0: about Rockhampton's Fitzroy River being considered for the 2032 Olympic rowing events. The footage was actually filmed on the Fitzroy River in Western Australia's Kimberley region. Nationals leader Matt Canavan has welcomed the move from the British broadcaster, saying it's important to assure international media the venue is safe. The Australian Christian Lobby is investigating a push for adoption law reform in South Australia and perhaps other states. The ACL's SA director, Ashlyn Weiss, says it's an area where there's an urgent need. She told Vision Radio, easier access to adoption would benefit both children in care and couples who can't have their own kids.
1: We see that as, I guess, a bit of a missing piece in the pro-life conversation. How can we be supporting adoption pathways, better permanency outcomes for children who are in the foster care system, filling a need where there are so many Australian couples who would love to be parents but can't for whatever reason?
0: Ms. Weiss plans to research the issue and discuss it with state MPs in the coming weeks. That's the latest news. Sport is next.
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0: The Newcastle Knights bandwagon is filling up ahead of Sunday's NRL preliminary final against the Panthers. Skipper Kalyn Ponga chose earlier this season to recommit to the club long-term, despite plenty of interest abroad. He says their rapid rise from wooden spooners is satisfying, but his goal is to win the comp.
3: I'm happy these younger boys are doing such a good job, coaching staff, the whole club. The goal is always to win a premiership, so I feel like once we do that, or if I get the opportunity to do that, then I'll feel like it's paid off.
0: Friday, we'll see the Dolphins take on the Roosters. That's the latest Vision National News. I'm Naomi Millam.
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0: Time now for a look at the weather. A trough over the northwest is bringing thunderstorms. A southerly change along the New South Wales coast is bringing little, if any, rain but cool winds. A trough passing to the south of Tasmania is bringing some showers. High pressure is keeping elsewhere mainly dry. To the capital cities, Sydney 19 and rain, 17 and sunshine for Melbourne, Brisbane 29 and sunny, 22 and sunshine for Perth, Adelaide 20 degrees and sunny skies, 16 and mostly cloudy in Canberra, Hobart 17 and mostly sunny, and 33 and mostly sunny in Darwin. 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
6: Well, good morning and welcome to the Tuesday edition of 2020 here on Vision Radio. I'm Ashley Saunders, sitting in this week for Neil Johnson, who's on a short break, and looking forward to some great conversations this morning. Coming up in about 25 minutes from now, it's a very sensitive but important topic. And I do need to give a little ears warning for parents of small children who might want to switch to the Vision Kids on your Vision app and then come back to the podcast later. The reason is because we're talking about a very important but sensitive topic, asking the question, what drives women to porn? For as long as anyone has talked about pornography, it's been talked about as a man's problem. But our special guest today has for the past 20 years been sitting with women, women that nobody was counting. She wrote her first Christian book for women struggling with pornography back in 2011. It was called Dirty Girls Come Clean. And that was at a time when people didn't even believe that an audience for pornography existed for women. And now she's released a new book. And at the heart of the issue, she says the question women were asking, they were asking the question, what's the matter with me? She says that's the wrong question. And the better question is, what happened to me? And so we'll be speaking with Crystal Renaud-Day. She's the CEO and founder of Living on Purpose, a women's telehealth counselling and coaching practice. And her new book, What Drives Women to Porn. We'll be opening talkback lines for your questions, comments, insights, maybe even critique. And that will be on 1800 316 316. We'll let you know when those lines are open. Or you can text on 0447 488 316. That important but sensitive conversation is 25 minutes from now. But before that, we're checking in with Wayne Forward, CEO of Peacewise, an Australian Christian ministry focused on biblical solutions to conflict. And we'll be talking with Wayne about building a family of peace. What does that mean? What does it look like? And how to get some really helpful training. Some engaging conversations ahead on today's 2020.

0: That's John Reddick with No Fear. Welcome to 2020 here on a Tuesday morning. Our first guest this morning is the CEO of Peacewise, Wayne Forward. Let me give you the email, the website, peacewise.org.au. And we're speaking with Wayne as we focus on helping your home become a place where grace, understanding and peace can grow. Welcome, Wayne, to 2020.
1: Thank you, Ashley. It's lovely to be back with the Vision community again.
0: Wayne, there are probably people listening who have heard you before, but there are probably others who are thinking, what's this Peacewise all about? Tell me something about the ministry of Peacewise before we get on to how we can help people make their home or assist their home become places of grace.
1: Yeah, Peacewise is an Australian-based Christian ministry that's wanting to be able to help bring healthy relationship into communities. And I guess we use communities in a really broad definition, whether that's in the workplace, whether it's in schools, whether it's in our churches, whether it's in our ministry groups, whatever they look like, our local sporting teams, even our families. We want to help people be able to do healthy relationships. And I guess the way we define that is doing it God's way. God is a God of relationship. And he tells us that in the Bible that the gospel that he proclaims through Christ is the gospel of reconciliation. At its heart is about doing relationships well, of seeing relationships reflect the nature of God. And we want to be able to help people experience that. And I guess one of the ways we define that is for people to experience peace in their relationships with one another.
0: And the home is a fundamentally important place for relationships, a fundamentally important place for learning, for growing, for educating younger ones, for getting together as husband and wife, for example. And what is Peacewise doing? How can you help in people gaining some biblical tools to help their homes become a place where grace and understanding and peace can grow?
1: Yeah, I think one of the common things that we see that really helps bring peace into different communities, and we're going to focus particularly on families this morning, but one of the things that can really help bring peace into families is having a common language, a common understanding of how we think about relationships and have the difficult conversations when they arise. And so one of the things that Peacewise offer is a really simple framework for being able to talk and navigate difference. And at its heart, that begins with the gospel of Jesus. And used through that gospel, we have a simple framework that we refer to as God, me, you, us, that can be taught to children as young as 3 and 4, all the way up to 103 and 4, to be able to give a common language and framework to talk through difference.
0: And building a language is important, because if we're talking about a home, for example, each of the people in the home, each of the members of the family can hear the language, can respond to the language, and can share in the language.
1: Absolutely. And one of the things that happens when we have common language is that even if we're trying to communicate something and maybe we don't quite communicate it the way we wanted it to, our words fumble a little bit and we're not quite landed, if people understand where we're coming from, if they have a common framework of which they can see what's going on, it often allows us to be a little bit more gracious towards what's been heard, because we can see and we can better understand what people are trying to do. And so having a simple framework and supporting that framework, we have a variety of different tools as well to be able to give expression. So things like how to say an apology, how to practice forgiveness, for example. As we're able to teach and equip family members with these tools and framework, it helps to facilitate these conversations, helps us to think the best rather than the worst from people.
0: But what would you say, Wayne, to anyone who's listening who thinks, just a minute, We're a Christian family. We've committed our lives to Jesus. Surely, then part of being a Christian family is that we won't have those disagreements. We won't have that conflict. What do you say to people who might be feeling guilty because their families, their marriages, their relationship with children or parents is not characterized 100% by the absence of conflict?
1: I love Jesus' words in Matthew 5:9, the beginning of the Sermon on the Mount. He has these little phrases that he uses. We often refer to them as the Beatitudes. They give a picture of what God's kingdom looks like on earth. And one of the phrases he uses there is, blessed are the peacemakers. They'll be called children of God. One of the things that that verse presupposes is that actually conflict will be part of our experience here on earth. As followers of Jesus, conflict is actually going to be part of our daily experience. What should distinguish Christians is not the absence of conflict, but rather our response to it. Jesus says, blessed are the peacemakers. You only get to do that in the presence of difference, right? Otherwise, it doesn't make sense. It's a bit of an oxymoron. And so to those families who I'd say is that conflict and difference is actually an expected part. What we want to be able to grow and mature in is our response when it surfaces. And so often families and individuals are guided by their response to conflict from their families of origin, from professional training, through what they see on social media. And that's very different often to what the Bible has to say around how we respond. And so we want to be intentional of saying, what does it look like to respond to different and conflict God's way rather than simply our own way?
0: Talking about conflict, one of the things that many families struggle with is how to say sorry, how to apologize. I know that in my experience as a young child many years ago, what was expected was simply Mum would say sorry, and then when you said sorry, then Mum would point to my brother and say, tell him that's okay. What do you say to parents and children about the importance of learning to apologize, learning to say sorry?
1: Yeah, I think it's a really important question. We want to be able to equip children. We want to equip mums and dads how to deliver good apologies, because we know that apologies can change everything. Good apologies change things. Bad apologies, they can sometimes make things worse. And so we want to be intentional at equipping people to be able to deliver good apologies. And one of the ways that we do that is through our training. And we've actually got a webinar series coming up in a few weeks' time, that one of the parts of that webinar is actually looking at this exact question of what does it look like to equip our children and to equip ourselves in being able to deliver good apologies. Not apologies that are forced, not apologies that says you have to apologize now, but rather helping children and parents to be able to think about apologies through the lens of the gospel, through the lens of Jesus, and to see that our motivation often to say sorry comes in an understanding of what Jesus has done for us and his forgiveness, and that through that it allows us to be humble and gentle towards others and offer apology as well.
0: And what about people who might think that once you've apologized, that means that the other person must say, I forgive you? And then, of course, there's that concern that this is probably a bit of manipulation, that an apology almost forces a forgiveness. How can you help people deal with that issue?
1: Yeah, I think it's a really important one, because you can't force forgiveness, right? We can ask for forgiveness as part of our apology, which I think is actually a really important element to include in our apologies, but we can't demand someone forgive us. But again, within the training, we want to think around what can motivate our forgiveness, what can help us overcome our maybe barriers to forgiving someone or our unforgiveness in someone's life. And again, when we look towards Jesus and his forgiveness of us, we can find a source to be able to forgive for others that doesn't stem from inside us. It doesn't stem from maybe how we're feeling, but actually comes from outside. It comes from God's love and grace shown to us. And it can help us and motivate and encourage us to go on the journey towards forgiveness. Forgiveness might not come overnight. It might be a daily, hourly, monthly choice that we have to make to practice forgiveness towards the other. But through the strength of Jesus, we can find a source outside of just our own willpower to be able to practice that.
0: Before we deal with a third issue to do with helping families experience this peace, Wayne has mentioned a webinar series, and people can find information about that on the website. I'll mention the website again, peacewise.org.au, and that's peacewise.org.au. And then you click on the training link, and there you'll find reference to a webinar series on building a family of peace, which is on each of the 15th, the 22nd, and the 29th of October. Question, Wayne, can you attend just one, or do you need to attend all three of those?
1: Yeah, the registration will be for all three of those webinars, but we are recording them. So if you can only make one of them, or even if you actually can't make any of the times on those dates, you can still register and you'll receive the recording from those webinar series on the other side of it. But we certainly encourage people to try to be there and present, because there's an opportunity to be able to learn from one another. One of the things we know about parenting is that parents can often feel nearly reserved, nearly cautious about engaging in conversation about parenting. It's something which we can quickly feel judged around. We can quickly feel like we don't have it all together. But being part of a series like this and a webinar opportunity like this allows us to be able to learn from others and actually realize the struggles that we're having in parenting might be really similar to the struggles that others are experiencing as well, and be able to see the mutual encouragement that comes not only from Anne Cunningham, who will be presenting it, who has a wealth of experience around delivering parenting and encouraging Christian parents in what they do, but also through the participation of those that are part of the webinar.
0: Well, we've talked about two of those three topics, building a language of peace and also helping children learn to say sorry. But the third one is very important as well, and that's about disagreeing well as a couple and recognizing that every couple has disagreements. How those disagreements are dealt with in a biblical way, how they are dealt with in a way that strengthens the relationship rather than tears it apart, but also that is a good witness, a good example to the children in that family. So what can you tell us about the importance of this third topic, disagreeing well as a couple?
1: Yeah, it's such an important part of parenting, isn't it? That so much of our parenting comes not so much in what we say, but what our children witness. Children are sponges, aren't they? They absorb what it is that they see going on around them. And we as parents have a great opportunity to help our children as they grow up and as they start dating and eventually marry, hopefully, themselves as well. We have a great opportunity to help them understand how to do disagreement well by the way we role model that in our own relationships as husbands and wives. And so the third part of our webinar series is looking particularly into this. How do husbands and wives disagree in healthy ways? Because it's a great thing to be able to role model to our children. And sadly, the stats are out there, aren't they, around domestic and family violence, is that it's skyrocketing. And yet, within the gospel, we actually find some wonderful teaching from Jesus that teaches us how to do disagreement well. And so we want to be able to spend a little bit of time thinking around how we can encourage husbands and wives to be able to do that in a way that role models to their children, this is how we do it in healthy ways. Not with raised voices, not with slamming doors, not with silent treatment or escaping, but rather using healthy language, confession, humility, forgiveness, and practicing that openly in front of our kids. And in the doing that, we have the opportunity to show them the difference Jesus makes in our lives.
0: What, Wayne, would you say to people who might be thinking, well, what about if, don't Christians just avoid these issues? Don't we just deal with them better? But if we did deal with them better, what do you think that would do to the population that is not yet Christian when they look in and see, ah, so they're doing it differently? Do you think that there's anything of a witness that can be experienced or shown in these areas as well?
1: Oh, absolutely. I think one of the things that people more and more want to know is, at least in my experience, is people are happy to have conversations about Jesus in my experience. People are happy to talk about God. The thing that people really want to know is that Jesus makes a difference, that Jesus changes things. And I think in this space, we can show that Jesus does make a difference. Jesus changes our response to one another. Rather than flying off the handle, we actually can be a bit more measured. Rather than harboring bitterness and anger, actually we can choose forgiveness. Rather than just attacking the other person, we can see and have opportunity to see our own contribution into conflict.
0: There's some wonderful words, aren't they? Choose forgiveness. Choose to see our contribution. Wayne Forward, CEO of Peacewise, it's been wonderful to speak with you today. I'll give the website again, peacewise.org.au. A three-part webinar is coming up and you can register on that website. And Wayne, I trust that you will experience a blessed day. And thank you so much for joining us today on 2020.
1: Thank you. It's been a pleasure to join with you, Ashley.
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0: Well, don't we all need Jesus to walk with me? That was unspoken with Walk With Me. And we now welcome to 2020 a guest coming in to us from the United States of America. It's an important topic, but a very sensitive topic. And so let me repeat the little ears warning that I gave earlier today. For parents of small children, you might want to switch to Vision Kids on your Vision app and perhaps come back to the podcast later. The sensitive topic we're dealing with today is the question of what drives women to porn. For as long as anyone has talked about pornography, we've always talked about it as a man's problem. But our special guest today has for the past 20 years been sitting with women nobody was counting. Back in 2011, she wrote the first Christian book for women struggling with pornography, and it was called Dirty Girls Come Clean. And that was at a time when people didn't even seem to believe that an audience for pornography existed for women. And now she's released a new book. At the heart of the issue, she says, the question women were asking, they were asking the question, what's the matter with me? And she says, that's the wrong question. The better question is, what happened to me? And so today we're speaking with Crystal Renaud-Day. She's the CEO and founder of Living on Purpose, a women's telehealth counselling and coaching practice. And her new book is called What Drives Women to Porn. Crystal is a pastoral counsellor and the founder of She Recovery, a community for women facing pornography and other unwanted sexual behaviours. We will be opening our talkback lines in just a few moments for your questions, your comments, or perhaps even a critique. And the talkback lines, when they're open, will be 1 800 316 316. Or you can send a text message on 0447 488 316. Crystal, welcome to 2020.
1: Thank you for having me. Good to be with you.
0: I've said in the introduction that this is an important but a sensitive topic. As you have been doing research, as you've been writing books, as you've been talking with various people, how sensitive and how important would you say this topic is?
1: I think it's critically important, especially among the Christian community. I personally do this out of a place of personal story. So I understand what it's like to be a young woman who was exposed to porn way too young and struggled with a compulsion and addiction to it throughout most of my adolescence into my late teens, early 20s. And so I know it's important to talk about. And we surveyed over 1,300 women and found, you know, that about 46% of them were exposed to porn between the ages of 8 and 12. And so this is not something that is created in adulthood. This is something that is attacking children, that is changing their sexual palate, changing their sexual worldview. And so it's not just like something that experiences men, but this is something that is affecting women, and it's happening globally.
0: It's been long recognized as a man's issue or problem. When, in your view, according to your understanding and research, did it start to become a women's problem as well?
1: Well, my experience was nearly 30 years ago, which when I was exposed to pornography. And so we could say that it's been at least that long. I don't think that what we're seeing now is an increase necessarily of more women using porn. I think what we're seeing now is a greater awareness that the struggle exists and there's more people talking about it. Certainly, with the way that this kind of pornified, sexualized culture has kind of been grooming women with certain shows and books and different things like that, it certainly may be accelerating the issue a little bit or normalizing it a little bit in terms of, like, maybe women don't seem to have a problem with their problem, but it is something, but I don't believe that it's a new problem.
0: You said that it was a problem for you for the past 30 years. To the extent that you're comfortable to do so, I wonder whether you wouldn't mind sharing for the benefit of our listeners something of your story.
1: Absolutely. I would love to share my story. So personally, I was exposed to pornography at the age of 10 years old. And that was through, at the time, a magazine. And a magazine, because I'm now 41. So at the time, the internet really wasn't as accessible as it is today. But my brother, who was older than me, had it and had left it out in his bathroom. And I was a curious 10-year-old, as most 10-year-olds are. And when I stumbled upon it, it was intriguing. It was exciting. It meant, in some ways, it was scary, but it was not too scary, not scary enough that I turned away. Instead, I opened it and looked at as many images as I possibly could in that short time. I know that in many ways it awakened me. It awakened me sexually, it awakened me emotionally, it awakened me in a lot of different ways. But it also was a fulfilling thing. I remember also experiencing shame for the first time. I know that growing up, I wasn't a saint. I wasn't the best kid in the world. I had guilt for being in trouble, but I don't remember ever experiencing shame, because shame said there was something wrong with me. That the thing that was wrong was inside of me, because I didn't want to go. I didn't want to look away from this thing that I was experiencing. And it didn't stop with that one magazine. Once I began to have greater language for what I was looking at, I eventually did go online in my own home, began to look up. I didn't have language for the word pornography, but I had language for sex. I had language for naked people. I had language for those types of terms that young people would know about. And I began to find it online very easily. Not only did I look at it at home, I looked at it at school, in the school library, in school classrooms. And honestly, when I was in the throes of my struggle, I really believed that I was the only female who was using pornography. That was the narrative. That was kind of what I was told. I remember hearing a sermon at church where, he was talking about pornography. The pastor was talking about pornography, but he was talking about it from a man's perspective, and that pornography is not honoring to relationships, not honoring to marriage, and that it's not honoring to fatherhood. And so to me, what that messaging told me was that this thing I struggled with as a female, I shouldn't have been, because this was a man's issue. And I believed I was alone in this, and I struggled not just with pornography, but other forms of sexual behavior, excessive fantasy, excessive masturbation, things like that. I actually also involved myself in sexual chatting online. And so there was just a lot of different avenues that I would go down while still holding on to my virginity, because that was still very important to me as a young Christian woman, but still very much so exposing myself to, strangers, having conversations with strangers online that are very sexual. And it wasn't until I was 19 years old that I met a woman who shared her story with me. And she was a little bit older than me. We were both volunteering at the same student ministry event. And she shared her story with me that involved a past struggle with pornography addiction, with pornography. And so she was the first woman, first female that I'd ever heard of to struggle in this way. And so I had the opportunity to confess to her and say, you know what? I can't believe you're telling me this, because this is what I'm presently struggling with as a young Christian woman. And thanks to her, I was able to confess, begin to have some accountability in my life, but more importantly, go to counseling and deal with what was underneath the behavior, why I was reaching for it in the first place. And so thankfully my story, is that I entered recovery early in my life, and then I was able to then take my story and help others.
0: Well, before we come to what was lying beneath the story, just a couple of words that have been mentioned, and I wonder if you could just expand for the sake of our listeners the difference between the two. The difference between guilt and shame. You said that was the first time you'd experienced shame, but you'd previously been guilty of things. Can you explain that difference?
1: Sure. So for me, guilt means you did something wrong, you got in trouble for it, and you may have some remorse, and you know, you feel badly that something happened, and it is more of an external feeling or more of an external situation where somebody is making you into having trouble, or you're feeling guilt because you know you did something wrong, and that you need to confess that and make it right. For me, shame is a whisper. Shame is something that speaks to who you are. So shame says that you're dirty. Shame says that you're wrong. Shame says that you've done too much. Shame says that you have gone too far. Whereas guilt, it's something that is, you might experience it, receive forgiveness, and move forward. Shame is something that it lives inside you and begins to change your identity.
0: Well, we're getting some great insights this morning from Crystal Renaud-Day, and we'll be back with Crystal Renaud-Day in just a moment or two.
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0: That's Sanctus Real with Unstoppable God. You're on 2020 on Vision Radio. We're in the middle of a very sensitive but important conversation with Crystal Renaud-Day from Kansas in the USA on the topic of what drives women to porn. We're opening our talkback lines on 1-800-316-316. You can text us on 0447-488-316. And recognising that some of you might be willing to call or to send a text message without your name being mentioned, you can do that. Just let the people know if you're calling, and we'll make sure that you can call anonymously. We recognise that this can be a really brave thing for people to reach out for. Crystal, you've helped thousands of women in more than 70 countries find healing through counselling, through coaching, through education, and through recovery support. And you mentioned before that in the course of preparing for this book, you interviewed lots and lots of women. Help us understand the process of what went into the research and what you found in that research.
1: Yeah, so I've been wanting to learn more about the unique experiences of women beyond just the women I've counseled or women I've talked to. And so we decided to do a survey. It wasn't like, academic by any means, but it was a survey of women from many countries. We got the help of other organizations to share it, like Covenant Eyes and Pure Desire Ministries, to share it with their followers and different things like that. And every woman who took the survey indicated that, yes, she had struggled with pornography in the past or in the present. And there was many things that I wanted to glean from this information, from these surveys, that I was hoping to confirm. And thankfully, I was able to confirm those things, not just from my own story, but having talked to many women in the past. And one of those things is that Pornhub, for example, is the largest porn site in the world, and they love to brag about their statistics in terms of how many women or how many men and what they're looking at and all of that. And in 2025, their annual report indicated that about 38% of their traffic was women. And that is indicated through their registration process. And so you have to indicate if you're male or female and create an account. On our survey, we actually asked the question specifically, have you ever created an account on a porn site? And 86% said no. And so that's something that I can look at that and deduce that even more women are actually using pornography. They're just not creating an account to indicate that those numbers are there. The other thing that really helped in our survey was to kind of break this myth. There's a myth that women only use pornography because a husband, a boyfriend, or somebody has coerced them into using it or asked them to use it as part of their spicing up their love life. But our survey found that only 2% of those women used it primarily as a result of a partner. And so these are women who actively were engaging in pornography by their own choice. And we say that by their own choice, yes, but again, there could be a compulsive and addiction issue going on. So it's less about their control and more about just doing it on their own.
0: And what you found, as I understand it, is that the question women keep asking is, what's the matter with me, as though it's an internal problem? Mm-hmm. And you suggest that the better question is, what happened to me? Can you help flesh out what the difference is and maybe even help some listeners today with that difference?
1: Yeah, because a lot of the conversation is, you know, what's wrong with me? Why can't I stop? I pray a lot. I try hard. I have the filters in place. I do all these things, and I still go back to it again and again and again. And that's because there's a reason that you reach for it. And so usually that reason is something, it is internal. Usually it's an emotional reason, a relational reason. In my book, I talk about this. The five drivers of what drives women to porn is relational, emotional. In my book, I talk about this. The five drivers of what drives women to porn is

0: the why under the behavior.
1: Well, let's address that why. Let me again remind listeners of the call line, 1-800-316-316. We're talking with Crystal Renaud Day from the USA. What do you think, Crystal, is the main why that lies beneath the use of porn by women?
0: I don't know that there's one main why. I do think that they are deeply rooted in emotional regulation. So there's some discomfort emotionally or relationally that is leading them back to it each time and again. You can look at our survey too and see that 46% of those women experience sexual abuse in their childhood. And so sometimes it's something that feels familiar. And I like to say just because it feels familiar doesn't mean that it's wanted. It's just familiar. And so some of these women are gravitating towards pornography because it reminds them of something. It helps them to make sense of wrongs that were done to them. And then, of course, they become stuck in it through that addictive means. So there can be lots of different reasons. My own story personally, I grew up with a lot of emotional neglect. It wasn't because I had bad parents. It was just difficult circumstances. And I found myself alone a lot, isolated a lot. And so I would channel kind of some of that self-reliance, like I'll take care of myself, instead of asking for help, asking for support, asking for the things I needed. And so pornography kind of became that channel for dealing with some of those uncomfortable emotions that I grew up with.
1: I wonder whether you've probably even hinted there at the most common trigger for women turning to pornography. You said that you felt alone in your childhood. What did you find in your survey was the most common trigger?
0: Yeah, right there. The most common trigger was loneliness. And I think it's important to indicate, you know, you can be lonely in a relationship. You can be lonely in or out of a relationship. Loneliness is an internal feeling because you can be around a bunch of people. You can have a husband, you can have a bunch of friends, and you can still feel deeply lonely. And so if you are finding kind of this quasi like counterfeit intimacy in pornography, it fulfills that longing, that desire to be desired, that desire to be known, that desire to be loved and cared for, that desire to be seen, because again, it's triggering that dopamine hit and it's filling your brain with all those good endorphins.
1: This is a very deep conversation, and I agree with you, Crystal, that it is a very important one. I can also understand that not only for me, but for many listeners, it's a very uncomfortable one. As you turned from being somebody who was experiencing this to somebody who was a pastoral counselor helping people, how did you deal with that uncomfortableness of, that transition? I feel uncomfortable in talking about this. I find uncomfortable in dealing with this, but God has called me to help people in this.
0: Mm-hmm. Yeah, it's not a story I ever expected to be talking around the world about, but it's something that the Lord has placed on my life as a calling. I was on church staff and in my early 20s and just doing graphic design and media, and my pastor at the time had come out that he'd been having a long-term affair with another staff member. And I had been perfectly fine up until this point to keep my story hidden, to get my healing and be like, thanks Jesus, let's move on. But that event with my pastor, it was really the catalytic event for the calling on my life, because what it showed me is that there are people, the people you would never suspect are the ones struggling the most with sexual brokenness. And I really feel like the Lord was saying, Crystal, you have a story to tell. You have something that has been, that you've gone through that other women need to hear and be a part of. And so what began as a very small group at my church as a support group has grown into the international ministry that I have today.
1: And that's a very important ministry. We're coming up to news time. We're speaking today with Crystal Renaud Day from the USA, a pastoral counselor and a person not only experience

0: experienced personally, but in writing to help women. And her latest book is What Drives Women to Porn. And we're opening the callback lines on 1-800-316-316. There's also the text line on 0447-488-316. And probably this is an appropriate reminder as well that Vision Radio here in Australia has a prayer line. And whether it's a prayer for anything to do with the topics we're talking about today, or if there's anything else in your life that you would love for someone to pray with you about, you can call the prayer line on 1-800-772-936. We'll be back with more of 2020 after the news.
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2: G'day, I'm Scotty Huss, filling in for Greg Newman this afternoon. 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I'm looking forward to your company this afternoon on Vision.
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3: In this bulletin, the Victorian government's new rules for data centres, and in sport, NRL. With the details, I'm Naomi Millam. Victorian Premier Ben Carroll has outlined his government's new rules for data centres. The new rules will require them to power themselves with their own renewable energy supply. The Premier says there will also need to be a distance of 150 metres between the data centre and a home, which is the width of the MCG.
4: They'll also have to pay their way by giving back to the community. These are the strongest, clearest rules for data centres in the nation. If we get the rules right, then data centres will mean more jobs and investment for local Victorians.
3: The new policy comes amid rising opposition to the construction of centres. Fire crews are continuing containment efforts for a bushfire in Queensland's Southern Downs after issuing an emergency leave now warning for several communities overnight. Residents in Nundubamere and surrounds were urged to leave just after 6:30 last night. The warning was downgraded by 9 o'clock. Rural Fire Service Chief Superintendent Sean Toohey says an advice warning remains in place today.
5: Still very much a dynamic situation. We still don't have full containment of that fire. That's the part that we're really working today to get that in hand. So the big operations today for our crews will be assessing what's happened overnight, working out those establishment control lines that they need to be established or vice versa work off today.
3: Locals are encouraged to stay informed. WA is formalising a ban on smart glasses in schools. The state's government says the nation-leading law would prevent teachers and children from being secretly recorded. Exemptions can be granted for people with disabilities or when the devices are being used for educational purposes. Parents are being urged to enrol their toddlers in swimming lessons as we head towards summer. 14 children aged under the age of 5 drowned in Australia last year. Former Australian swimming coach Laurie Lawrence says that's 14 too many.
6: So don't delay. Kids can start swimming lessons between 4 and 6 months of age, and it's a great time to get in the water with your child and have fun.
3: One-year-olds accounted for almost two-thirds of under-5 drowning deaths last year. The governor of Nigeria's predominantly Christian plateau state has ordered a crackdown on an Islamic religious police group that's attempting to enforce Islamic Sharia law. He ordered his security agencies to halt activities by people operating under the name of Hisbah, declaring their operations illegal, unauthorised and unacceptable. The group allegedly harassed and intimidated Christian residents, demanding money and attempting to impose its own rules and restrictions. And a performance of Handel's Messiah, blending Western and Eastern music, has taken place at an isolated former hilltop fortress in Jordan, which is traditionally associated with King Herod and the death of John the Baptist. The concert was held at Mukawir as the start of a cultural and spiritual journey towards the 2000th anniversary of the baptism of Jesus by John the Baptist in 2030. That's the latest news. Sport is next.
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3: The Roosters have poured water on claims the Dolphins hold a psychological edge going into Friday's NRL preliminary final. The Finns hold a 2-0 record over the Chooks this season, including a 14-point win in Sydney last month. Roosters forward Victor Radley says they're not concerned.
8: Nah. It's just more, probably a little bit more drive. Not that you need it in one of these games, but just a little bit more drive to go get them.
3: In Saturday's game, the Knights will take on the Panthers. That's the latest Vision National News. I'm Naomi Miller. This is a new day.
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3: Time now for a look at the weather. A trough over the northwest is bringing thunderstorms. A southerly change along the New South Wales coast is bringing little, if any, rain but cool winds. A trough passing to the south of Tasmania is bringing some showers. High pressure is keeping elsewhere mainly dry. To the capital cities, Sydney 19 and rain, 17 and sunshine for Melbourne. Brisbane 29 and sunny, 22 and sunshine for Perth. Adelaide 20 degrees and sunny skies, 16 and mostly cloudy in Canberra, Hobart 17 and mostly sunny, and 33 and mostly sunny in Darwin. 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
0: Yes, good morning. You're with Ashley Saunders on Vision Radio this morning on 2020, sitting in for Neil Johnson, who is on leave this week. And we're 25 minutes away from turning our attention to our minds. Our guest in 25 minutes' time says that our future is largely shaped by our mindset, by our choices, and our willingness to take action. In Romans 12, verse 2, the Apostle Paul encourages the renewal of our minds. What does this mean? How do we do that? And so we'll be speaking with John Fanson. He's an author and motivational thinker, 25 minutes from now. And then on Faith and the Future with Dr. Camille Majdali, our series is on the book of Genesis. Today, thoughts from Camille on the portraits of Christ we can find in Genesis. But if you're just joining us, we're in the middle of a conversation with Crystal Renaud Day, author of a book, What Drives Women to Porn. This is a very important but sensitive subject. Let me repeat the sensitive ears warning that we are talking about matters that it would not be appropriate for your young children to be hearing about. So you might, if you've got young children listening, you might want to change over to the Vision Kids app and then listen to this conversation later in the program. And Crystal, welcome back to 2020.
12: Thank you. Good to be here.
0: We are opening our phone lines if you want to ring in, 1-800-316-316, and the text line 0447-488-316, and you can do that now. Crystal, one of the things that we spoke about before the news was that somehow or other trying harder just doesn't seem to be the answer. And why do you think that the approach of just pray harder, just try harder, use your willpower, why is that just not working for women who find themselves in this trap of pornography?
12: Because it doesn't really get to the why you're doing it. Because if you can look at sobriety versus healing. Sobriety is you're no longer acting out in a certain way, but have you really dealt with what's underneath? I don't know if you guys are familiar with the phrase of being a dry drunk. Like, you can be sober and still be a very unhealthy emotionally person. And you're still gravitating towards things that are unhealthy for you. Many of the women that we surveyed and we've worked with, they can stop watching porn, but they still struggle with excessive fantasy or that compulsive masturbation, or they could stop all of that, but suddenly they are eating too much and they are shopping too much. They are on social media too much. And so it's just this behavioral substitution instead of getting to the why underneath it. And so you can pray hard. I would never say stop praying. The Lord is there. He wants to be involved in your recovery and in your healing and in your struggles. But we need to be more curious about what happens before the behavior, because there's a reason that you're reaching for it. You know, what were you feeling? What do you need? Where do you feel disconnected? What story were you telling yourself? What are you believing in that moment as to why you need to act out in this way? And so sobriety matters for sure. And trying harder is a part of it. Praying is definitely a big part of it. But my goal is to help women become better. My goal is not to help women become better at resisting porn. It's to help her to become a woman who doesn't need it anymore, because she's dealing with what's underneath it.
0: And so is that why you say that the question of how do I stop this is not as important as why is this an issue for me in the first place?
12: Exactly. Because if you don't know why you're doing it, then you'll just keep doing it. If you don't deal with the repetition, the thing that keeps driving you back to it, then you're just going to keep going back to it. It doesn't matter if you have it. You can have all the willpower in the world. Your nervous system has learned what works. Your nervous system has learned that when you have uncomfortable feelings, when you're experiencing a uncomfortable relationship, whatever it looks like, whatever that driver is, it knows what will make your body feel better. It's the job of the nervous system to protect you. And oftentimes our nervous systems learn something and goes into overdrive. So the thing that was designed to protect you is actually causing you to go back to the thing that's harming you. But that's because it doesn't know better. It just knows that it feels good, that it makes you feel better, even if it's momentarily.
0: And so
12: that's why it's so important that, yeah, go ahead.
0: No, please finish. I thought that you had finished, but I'm really interested.
12: I can ramble all day.
0: Well, rambling's okay. You were just saying something that had my mind thinking, and that is you were talking about the cycle, and I wonder if there's a role that shame, you talked about shame before the news, is there a role that shame plays in keeping that cycle going?
12: Absolutely. There actually is. Dr. Patrick Carnes devised the addiction cycle. And it actually begins with the wound itself. It begins with shame. It begins with this broken person, which we all are in our own ways, broken people, because we've been broken by the sin of the world. And so we all have this wounded self. And it not only is that wounded self and that shame the beginning of the addiction cycle, it's also the end of the addiction cycle. So it is just this spinning wheel that continues to go around and around and around. And as Christians, oftentimes when we experience shame, when we are experiencing despair at the end of this cycle of acting out, because usually we succumb to the temptation, we succumb to the ritual, we succumb to the acting out, and then we're left with this despair and this shame feeling. But as Christians, we don't take that shame to God. We internalize that shame even more. And when you become deeper in that shame, it just takes you right back to the beginning of the addiction cycle, where you want to alleviate that horrible feeling that you started with at the beginning.
0: Yeah, just a reminder of the phone line, 1 800 316 316, the text line 0447 488 316. This is Ashley Saunders sitting in for Neil Johnson, speaking with Crystal Renaud Day about her book, What Drives Women to Porn. Let me give you a website that you can go to, and it's sherecovery.com, S-H-E recovery, one word, .com, and you can find out more about Crystal and her book there. Crystal, I am a husband, I am a father, I am a pastor, I am a friend, and therefore there are lots of people in my life who may very well be experiencing these sorts of experiences. What would you say to me or to any other husband or pastor or father or friend about what we should do, what we should say, how we should respond the moment a woman tells us the truth about her difficulty with pornography?
12: Yeah, I will say the response between a husband and any one of those other roles is different, because the husband is now experiencing what many women have already experienced, which is that betrayal trauma, understanding that she has been involved in behaviors that are tantamount to adultery in many instances. And so his response is going to be probably a little bit more demonstrative. It's going to be a little bit more shock. It's going to be a little bit more dealing with his own feelings. But I would always say, regardless of who is the recipient of this confession, you want to manage your own reaction as much as possible. Because that first few seconds after a woman discloses this, it can shape whether she tells anybody else. And so, like, that your reaction matters. So part of it is you thank her for trusting you. You validate, you know, her experience, that this is something that likely happened in childhood. It wasn't something that she sought out yesterday, likely. And so you want to resist interrogating her, looking for all the hairy details. But don't minimize it, but also don't catastrophize it either. Like, it's not the end of the world that a woman is using pornography. Like, she's gonna be okay. And yes, is it sinful? Yes. Is it damaging to relationships? Yes. But is healing possible? 1,000%. Healing is possible, and part of her healing experience will be how you have responded to her. Because does she feel safe? But also, you know, you want to encourage her, because disclosure is not the end of it. There's work to be done. And so if she's sharing her story with you or confessing this to you, you need to encourage her to find counseling, to find coaching, to find a community of recovery, to experience accountability, to do the work that is required to actually heal. Not just software, not just filters, but again, getting to the why, getting to why is she reaching forward in the first place? And again, as a spouse, if you're a husband, maybe you already are walking through this and you don't really know what to do. You're allowed to have your own feelings about it. You need your own support. And thankfully, there are beginning to be some organizations that are opening up some betrayed husbands groups and communities, because this is becoming something that women, again, are talking more about these days.
0: You said, Crystal, that you surveyed over 1,300 women. In all of that research, in that survey, what finding most changed how you think about this topic?
12: Well, for me personally, because of how long I've been doing this, something that really saddened me was that 93% of these women had never attended a support group. And so for me, having run a support group, whether it was in person or online for the last 20 years, what it showed me is like there are still precious few opportunities for women to engage in recovery support, either. And I don't think it's because they didn't want to go. I think it has more to do with not having a place to go. So that particular finding was particularly sad to me.
0: We have a comment on the text line. Shame, fear, and control comes from our enemy, wishes us fearful in our own skin. This person says, I'm 60, never married, still hoping to experience intimacy with skin on as well. I encourage everyone I speak with about these things. What insights or comments do you have for that person, Crystal?
12: Is she saying that she struggles? Is that what she's saying, or is it more about her?
0: It
12: says she was 60 and never married. Is that right?
0: Yeah, 60, never married. But more importantly, I think, is the comment that the observation that shame, fear, and control come from our enemy.
12: Yes. Yes, absolutely. I think that I often say that fear is fake because it's based on a perceived possibility. Because unless you're about to fall off a cliff, there's really not a whole lot to be afraid of. But then again, I do believe, and we talked about shame and guilt earlier in the show, I believe that shame comes from the enemy, comes from Satan. If you are experiencing shame, that voice of shame, that's not God. God will convict, God will pivot and correct your steps, but he does not call you names. He does not call you, you know, unworthy. He doesn't call you dirty. He doesn't call you these things that shame calls you. And so we can definitely say that shame is absolutely the devil's language.
0: Well, that brings us, I think, to something to do with the role of the church. Now, churches are meant to be communities of healing and growth and developing godliness, and if you want to use that biblical word, sanctification. Why do you think it's so hard for women to seek help in the church? And what would you say to church leaders who are listening that might make it easier?
12: Yeah, I mean, this is a big passion area of mine, to see the church really do what I believe it's job and its obligation, and is to be that safe place to land for those who are struggling sexually. But most women have never heard their story from the platform. So like my own experience, you know, I was a teenager hearing about pornography, which is good. A church talking about pornography, you know, 20 years ago, that's a good thing. But the context was only men. And that honestly continues to be the narrative and the conversation. And so I think in a large part, women don't seek help from the church because the church has been grossly silent on women's sexual struggles. And there's probably also some fear of what that disclosure could cost her, reputation-wise, relationships, maybe a leadership role she has in that church. Maybe it's her marriage that could be possibly impacted by it. But really, the church can change narrative very, very easily. If you're willing to talk about pornography from the platform, all you have to do is say, and women. Two words, and women. Men struggle with porn, men and women struggle with porn. And really what that would do is open up all kinds of opportunity for women to, one, be seen and know that your church environment is safe for her to then seek support from.
0: Crystal, if a woman listening today secretly believes that she's broken beyond repair, what would you want her to hear and to know today?
12: I think that goes back to the shame conversation. I think that exact phrase or that feeling is shame talking to you. That is not true. You are never too far gone, too far away, done too much for the saving power and grace of Jesus. And so it's so important that we relinquish that shame, relinquish those lies and those beliefs, and to come to that place of, hey, I can be free because Jesus died for me, but also because there is support available to me.
0: We're talking with Crystal Renaud-Day, her website, sherecovery.com. Crystal has done a survey and has written a book, What Drives Women to Porn. And at the top of this conversation, Crystal shared her own personal story with us. And in the course of the conversation, Crystal has said that The survey found that the main reason that drives women to porn is loneliness, but you also, Crystal, identified a few other primary drivers. What were they?
12: Yeah, loneliness is the driver that is likely in the relational drivers category. There was five categories in general that were in that in my book. I outlined five of them. The first is emotional. So emotional drivers, and then it's relational drivers, identity drivers, which is how you see yourself, how you think others see you. And then there's trauma, which is pretty self-explanatory. It's those traumatic experiences we've had in our lives. And then spiritual drivers as well.
0: And did you, were you able to prioritize any of those in terms of, yes, loneliness was the key reason. Was there any way in which the other four drivers either worked in priority order or worked together?
12: Sure. And I would say that, you know, a woman can experience all five of those drivers, or she can experience one of them, two of them, three of them. I would say there's not necessarily one that is the most common or most critical, but I will say that obviously trauma has its own package of things that are going on underneath it because of your traumatic experiences that you may have had. I think as far as women, because we are so emotional and we're also relational, it's those first two drivers that I think are almost always the primary, that either there is an emotional neglect, emotional wounding that has happened in childhood, or a relational wounding that has happened. And relational woundings can look like rejection. It can look like abandonment. It can look like neglect. It can look like, again, that loneliness feeling of just not feeling like you belong. So I would say for women, I don't think there's one that necessarily is the most, but I would say I think everyone can in some way relate to that emotional or relational driver.
0: And Crystal, I don't think I'd be wrong if I called you a pioneer in the sense that you were the first person writing about this specifically for women. What has changed in the 20 years since, and what in your observation has not changed and maybe needs to?
12: Yeah, so when I first began this work, my first recovery group almost 20 years ago, there was one book available that talked about female sex addiction. And that's the material I used in my first group. And that female sex addiction looked more like women who have had affairs, who were more like more of the solicitation, more voyeurism, where it's more external, like relational side of sex addiction. Whereas what I was working with at the time, obviously, was pornography addiction or pornography related behaviors like masturbation, sexual chatting, and things like that. And so at that time, again, there was like nothing else. There was nothing about pornography specifically. So, you know, Christian or not, my book was the first one to speak to it from that perspective. And I would say, again, if that's going forward now, thankfully, there are more resources, not just mine. There's more conversations happening. Women are more open than they used to be, which is a good thing. I think what's still, again, what needs to be worked on is the perception of female sexuality in the church, primarily, where the church still kind of sees women as not sexual, or maybe we shouldn't be. I'm not sure which is how it's actually desired, but we need to do a better job of understanding that God created each of us in his own image. And so if men are sexual, so are women. And you can look at our bodies and know that, you know, we were created for pleasure. We were created for sex. We were created to be sexual, not completely sexual. We are emotional, spiritual, and physical beings. And that physical aspect includes sexuality.
0: Crystal, the person who communicated on the text line a little while ago has clarified the type of fear, and has clarified that it was fear of never finding our soulmate. Have you ever come across that in either women or men as a reason for turning to pornography?
12: Absolutely, especially among Christian women and men. Pornography becomes a substitution oftentimes for relationships, and part of that reason is because As Christians, I think there's still a desire to save ourselves for marriage. But if you, but again, going back to, we are all sexual beings. We all have sexual urges. We all have sexual sexual feelings, and we and a need to, or a natural need to respond to those urges. And I think that Christians primarily, in a big way, use pornography and other means like masturbation as a way to channel some of that those sexual urges. In fact, in our survey, we found that, you know, it was almost a 50-50 split between why are you seeking pornography or what's your primary reason. And about 50-50 was for emotional reasons, and the second was for physical reasons. And so these women are talking about, hey, I have a sexual desire, I have a sex drive, and so I'm using pornography or masturbation or sexual chatting or serial dating or whatever it looks like to appease those feelings and those desires. But again, speaking to the loneliness aspect of it too, if you're not in relationship, then it can be very lonely.
0: We've been speaking with Crystal Renaud-Day from She Recovery. Let me tell you that website again, She Recovery, SHERecovery.com. Crystal Renaud-Day is the author of a book, What Drives Women to Porn. And we've been talking about these very important but sensitive issues. And Crystal, thank you so much for sharing with us today, for making yourself vulnerable to us today. I think we've benefited from hearing from you. And I just want to say thank you again for joining us on 2020.
12: Thank you, Ashley. I appreciate the opportunity to be here. And you did a very good job filling in for Neil.
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1: You've been listening to Jordan Feliz on 2020 Vision Radio. This is Ashley Saunders sitting in for Neil Johnson this week. And we've got another great conversation coming up, a conversation with John Fancin. And he's based in Armidale in New South Wales, although his accent says that he's not originally from Armidale. And we're looking forward to speaking with John. He says that our future is largely shaped by our mindset, by our choices, by our willingness to take action. In Romans 12, verse 2, the Apostle Paul encourages us to renew our minds. What does this mean? How do we do this? So John is an author and a motivational speaker, and we're looking forward to hearing from you, John. Welcome to 2020.
2: Yeah, thank you so much, Ashley. It's wonderful to be here, and you guys are doing a great job.
1: Well, I'm somebody who loves to get stories about accents, but we've only got a minute or two. Tell me the story of your accent, John. I'm sure there are listeners interested.
2: Okay, I'm originally from Nigeria.
1: Yeah, excellent. Well, you're preparing... Sorry, John, I cut you off.
2: Yes. And God brought me all over there to Australia for a mission.
1: Yeah, well, that's wonderful. Now, you're preparing to release a book that's called The School of the Mind. You have a website, feelgoodfeelgreatcounseling.com, and you're a counsellor, and you're often helping your clients understand their mind. What can you mention today on Vision Radio that helps listeners to understand their minds and to understand what Paul the Apostle might mean by renewing your mind?
2: Okay, thank you so much, Ashley. Firstly, what is the mind? Now, we are looking at free your mind, because there are a lot of people out there who are struggling with their minds, and we have to start by knowing what is freedom. If I should start with that. And we're going to look at it and from the literal, biblical, and counseling perspective. Now, from the literal meaning, to be free, let me start, to be free, comes from the old English freer, which means not in bondage, exempt from slavery, not limited or controlled, not subject to any control or domination of another, not compelled or restricted, not bound, confined, or detained by force, not restrained, restricted, embarrassed, it's all about unlimited movement. You are able to move, enjoying freedom, not in prison. You know, the Bible says that he came to set the captives free. He doesn't want us to be in prison. So this is exactly what freedom is all about. So when we talk about free, now what about the mind? The mind is... or the mind operates as both noun and a verb. It is collectively regarded as human faculty of thought, awareness, consciousness. And in the aspect of thought and consciousness, it is a part of the mind where the individual is able to think, feel, and where the emotion and awareness are, even the memory. So, how do we bring this together? Free your mind to combine the two meanings or the definition together, I come up with these, that freeing our mind is all about being free from things that have enslaved, controlled, and dominated our mind for too long. Things that have conditioned our mind to think in a particular way. So God wants us to have a free mind. Thank you.
1: And I take it that some of the things that can enslave you might include past hurts, might include unforgiveness. How do these things play a part and dealing with them play a part in freeing your mind?
2: Thank you so much, Ashley. And you just said what I've already put down today to say to our audience today. And that's exactly what you say. When we talk about freeing the mind, there are things that have clogged the mind, that make people not to think straight. Things that have got a grip and hold over the mind. And that's why we are talking about this freedom of the mind. Now, people today have issues with their health, with their life, and sometimes we think these issues are physical and not really the physical or the kind of the sickness or disease that is being mentioned out there today. Not really those are the underlying issues. There is still more to that. There might be emotional problem which needs to be solved, which needs to be addressed. There are issues underneath which needs to be unfolded, and it all comes in layers, and it has to be taken away in layers. So all the past hurts, the trauma has to be let go in order to be free.
1: In order to be free, John, is it also important to recognize that I have some personal responsibility, that it's not just about, I'm not a victim, it's not about blaming others? What part does personal responsibility play?
2: Thank you. That's exactly what freedom is all about. Because freedom is your right, my right, and it's a choice. It's a choice. If we want to be free, you have to fight for freedom. Everything that we see today, there's a price to pay before it is done or it is brought to existence. Everything, Jesus paid the price for salvation. So in order to have freedom, it's my responsibility to fight for the freedom, to desire the freedom. And it's something I have to do. Not any other person needs to do that. And that's why when you see Jesus, when he sees the lame, he sees the blind, he sees them there, he doesn't quickly go to them and ask them question. They call out and he asks them, what would you like me to do for you? He wanted to know from them what exactly is their own desire, what they really want out of life. So it's your responsibility. It's my responsibility to work towards freedom, to stand up for my freedom.
1: And I guess that's a path to living a purposeful life, a purposeful life that the Lord Jesus wants us to live, and that would be, I guess, the better self. Is this what you see, that this is partly about getting to living purposefully?
2: Yep.
1: Well, we've been talking with John Fansin, who's a counsellor helping people to understand their mind. He's working on a book called The School of the Mind, and you can find out more about John from his website, Feel Good, Feel Great Counselling, and that's with a double L. So let me spell counselling there, counselling, Feel Good, feelgreatcounseling.com. We've been speaking with John Fansin. John, thank you for being today our guest on 2020.
2: Yeah, thank you so much, Ashley. And just a correction, is Feel Good, Feel Great Counseling Services. Feel Good, Feel Great Counseling Services.
1: 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God bless you.
2: And you too, Ashley. Thank you so much for having me today.
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3: We've been taking time to look at some of those important ideas and understandings that we get from the very first book of the Bible, the book of Genesis. You know, Camille, oftentimes people are looking for Jesus because he's the central character of the whole Bible. We look for portraits of him in various books. What sort of portraits of Christ do we see in this very first book, the book of Genesis?
4: Okay, Neil, I'd like to address that question. Before we do, I just want to tell our listeners, why do we even look for portraits of Christ at all? Think of it. We have 66 books in our Bible. 39 of those books are in the Old Testament. We believe every one of those Old Testament books, all 39 of them, including the 27 books of the New Testament, have a portrait of Christ. Jesus makes an interesting statement in the Gospels. He says, Moses wrote of me. So he's basically saying that in the Pentateuch or the Torah, that it's about Jesus. So we do have portraits of Christ, and I believe in every one of the books of the Bible. This concept was immortalized in the year 1954 by Pentecostal preacher Oral Roberts. One of his great sermons was called The Fourth Man. And he asked the question, who is the fourth man in the fiery furnace? And then he goes through the portraits of Christ throughout the whole Bible. He's the seed of the woman in Genesis. He's the burning bush in Exodus. He's the Feast of Leviticus, and so on and so forth. All right, having given that introduction, what about the portraits of Christ in Genesis? We actually have a few to choose from. Adam, the first man. Jesus is called the second Adam. He's the head of God's redeemed people. Christ is also found in Abel, because Abel, like and Christ, offer a better sacrifice than Cain did, which is acceptable to the Lord. We believe that Melchizedek and Christ are synonymous in that respect, that when you see Melchizedek in Genesis, it's a portrait of Christ, because Melchizedek means king of righteousness, and of Salem, or Shalom, which is king of peace, and that Christ is a prophet like Moses, a king like David, as well as a priest like Melchizedek. Joseph in Genesis is like a portrait of Christ, because they're favored by their fathers, rejected by their brethren, sold for silver, face horrible humiliation, and then ultimately great exaltation. Abraham, Isaac, and Jacob are portraits of Christ because Christ is the promised son of the patriarchs. To you and to your seed shall all the nations of the earth be blessed. He's the seed of the woman in Genesis 3:15, the first mention of the redemption of Messiah. Jesus is a type of Noah's Ark because all who come into him are saved from coming judgment. Finally, I believe that Jacob's ladder, Genesis 28:12, is a portrait of Christ. Just as the ladder bridges between heaven and earth, and God's angels ascend and descend on that ladder, so Christ is the bridge between us and God. And the angels of God are ascending and descending on him, according to John 1, verse 51.
3: And when you mention John chapter 1, we also have this portrait of Christ as the Word. And as the Word, we know that when we hear those words in the start of Genesis 1 verse 1, in the beginning God created the heavens and the earth, we're talking about the Creator, Jesus Christ himself.
4: Indeed, he is the Word. He was with God. He was God. He was with God in the beginning. All things were made by him. That's not just what we see in Genesis. We see it in John 1, and we see it in Colossians 1 as well.
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You've been listening to Toby Mac with Promised Land. After the news, there'll be Jen here on Vision Radio. Reminder that you can listen to the conversations we've had this morning on the podcast. Thank you so much for joining us. This is Ashley Saunders signing off, sitting in for Neil Johnson this week. And God willing, I'll be back with you tomorrow for another edition of 2020.

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1: In this bulletin, Australia joins calls for global AI guardrails and an emergency bushfire alert for Queensland's South Burnett. With the details, I'm Naomi Millam. Australia is one of more than a dozen countries who've signed an urgent plea for global guardrails around artificial intelligence. The signatories, including Prime Minister Anthony Albanese, say the growth of the technology could outpace our ability to manage the emerging risks. Mr. Albanese says we need to get the balance right while harnessing what the technology can offer.
2: Artificial intelligence has the potential to improve lives, to strengthen our economy and productivity, and to massively advance science and medical breakthroughs. But humans need to be in control of it.
1: Other signatories include Canada, Germany, and the EU. The latest news poll suggests two-thirds of surveyed voters want fewer immigrants allowed into the country. 52% of those polled considered immigration to include a mix of benefits and harm for most Australians. A fire is threatening homes and lives in Queensland's South Burnett region. Georgia Condek has the details.
3: The Queensland Fire Department has issued an emergency alert for a fire at Teela. The dangerous blaze is burning near Stretton Drive, with residents in the area and around Scott Close urged to seek shelter now as it's too late to leave. Residents in danger are urged to call 000 immediately, and if you have a bushfire survival plan, follow it now. Meanwhile, nearby residents on Old Esk Road and Wild Deer Drive are under a watch and act warning and should prepare to leave as the situation could get worse quickly.
1: Georgia Condek. Major American television networks are refusing to cover daily press events with Donald Trump after the US president banned CNN reporters from the White House. ABC, CBS, NBC and Fox News say they will not participate in the Daily Pool, which takes turns providing television coverage of presidential events. Vice President J.D. Vance has defended the ban.
4: Well, I take some issue with the premise. So he's not banning media outlets. What he's doing is saying we're not going to give you special access to the White House if you engage in what is effectively propaganda.
1: CNN, MS Now and Politico have announced they're all suing the Trump administration. A US public interest law firm is taking the Michigan city of Dearborn to court over allegations that city officials spent taxpayer money promoting Islamic holidays while refusing to do so for Christian and Jewish holidays. Around half the population of Dearborn is Muslim. The Muslim mayor told a pastor he isn't welcome in the city because he opposed naming a street after a prominent local who supported Hamas. And ahead of Chinese President Xi Jinping's visit to Washington this week, a Chinese pastor is urging the world to remember the suffering of the communist nation's Christians. Ding Shuxi from the persecuted Early Rain Covenant Church gave a three-hour briefing at the Museum of the Bible, during which he described how Christian freedoms are being crushed by the Chinese Communist Party. He told how he was repeatedly detained and tortured before he arrived in the US last year. That's the latest news. Sport is next.
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1: In NRL, Roosters forward Victor Radley is backing halfback Sam Walker to make a successful return from ankle surgery in their prelim against the Dolphins. And leading referee Ashley Klein has been dropped for this week's preliminary finals and is now out of grand final contention. He's been criticised for several crucial calls late in the semi-final between the Knights and Warriors at Eden Park. That's the latest Vision National News. I'm Naomi Millam.
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1: Time now for a look at the weather. A trough over the northwest is bringing thunderstorms. A southerly change along the New South Wales coast is bringing little, if any, rain but cool winds. A trough passing to the south of Tasmania is bringing some showers. High pressure is keeping elsewhere mainly dry. To the capital cities, Sydney 19 and rain, 17 and sunshine for Melbourne. Brisbane 29 and sunny, 22 and sunshine for Perth. Adelaide 20 degrees and sunny skies, 16 and mostly cloudy in Canberra. Hobart 17 and mostly sunny, and 33 and mostly sunny in Darwin. 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
6: G'day, I'm Jen. It's really great to have your company today. I've got a couple of acoustic tracks coming up in just a tick on the Live Lounge. But first, getting to a location in WA where you'll hear Vision. 250 km north of Perth is the town Dalwallinu. Now, Dalwallinu is meant to be a local Aboriginal word. There's more than one possible meaning for that word, though. It could be grassland, good land, or a place to wait a while. Now, Dalwallinu, it is a quiet wheatbelt town. It's noted for its impressive wildflower displays, which would be especially lovely at this time of the year. Now, on the wheat side of things, wheatbelt town, first crop of wheat was planted by hand in the area using a forked stick with wooden spikes. That was back in 1910. Okay, Vision Christian Radio can be heard in Dalwallinu on 88 FM. And if we look at what it's going to be like in Dalwallinu today, 25 degrees, forecast top, and mostly sunny today. These words from the Bible, they're found in the book of 1 John. This is 1 John chapter 3, verse 16. By this we know love, that he laid down his life for us, and we ought to lay down our lives for the brothers. That's 1 John chapter 3 and verse 16.
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6: Welcome to Tuesday's Live Lounge. I have got a well-loved hit from a well-loved band and an acoustic track from a church worship team to play for you for the Live Lounge for Tuesday. Our third day frontman, Matt Powell, he once explained how their hit song, Soul on Fire, how that song came together and how another Christian singer-songwriter that you might know was actually involved in that writing process.
7: It talks about when we're walking in our faith and wanting to kind of be at that place when you first fell in love with the Lord and that excitement, that fervor that you had for God and for your faith. 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It was a chorus that he had written, and we got together with a good friend of ours, Matt Marr, and just started writing the verse and finished it in a matter of 30 minutes to an hour, and it ended up being one of our favorites.
6: There you go. Matt Marr, one of the writers for Soul on Fire. I actually didn't know that. So here you go, Matt Marr. This is third day on Vision's Live Lounge with an acoustic take on Soul on Fire.

The Belonging Company with Jesus Over Everything, an acoustic version there for Visions Live Lounge. Now, The Belonging Co., a church based in Nashville in Tennessee, Christian Music City, as well as being Country Music City over in the States. Now, The Belonging Co., it's a church where a few big names in Christian music. They're part of the congregation and the worship team. One of those big names is Danny Gokey, and Danny has actually just released a song with the same title as the song that we just heard.

0: Danny Gokey, and that's one of his brand new singles, Jesus Over Everything, Over My Future and My Past, Over My Need to Understand, Jesus Over Everything, Jesus Over All. 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
4: Consider Genesis 2, verse 15. The Lord God put man in the Garden of Eden to care for it and work it. The first thing God did when he made Adam was to put him to work. That's because work gives us a sense of purpose, meaning, and dignity. God put the man in the garden to work it. So Adam was a gardener. But whether you count cash in a bank, trade on the stock market, flip burgers at a takeaway shop, whip up pasta specials at a 5-star restaurant, fell giant timber in the forest, or split and deliver firewood, coach a team, pastor a congregation, publish best-selling books, deliver newspapers in the early morning hours, star in your own television show, farm a large acreage, mow and edge neighborhood lawns, go out on a road as a salesperson for computers, drive a truck loaded with machinery, build homes, clean swimming pools, argue cases before a judge, or settle family disputes as a counselor. Always do a good job. A wise man once said, every job is a self-portrait of the person who does it. Autograph your work with excellence. The biblical character Daniel did that, and like cream, he rose to the top in Babylon. In Daniel 6 verse 3, we read that Daniel was preferred above the presidents and princes because an excellent spirit was in him. No task is insignificant when doing it faithfully for the Lord. The Bible says in Proverbs 13 verse 4, lazy people want much but get little, but those who work hard will prosper. So always do a good job. And that's Vision's Word for Today.
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CC Winans with Elevation Worship on Vision and Worthy of It All. Could you use a jolt like a lightning bolt? Hi, I'm Jen Spiker. I hope your Tuesday's going okay so far. That lightning bolt. You know, we can get to a place of being a little bit complacent about our faith, going through the motions, one foot in front of the other, or doing all of the right spiritual things to look like we are spiritual enough. You know, even with a little touch of spiritual pride sauce on the side. Yeah. Now, the band Mercy Me, with a bit of a reminder on the way pretty soon, that it comes down to one important thing. And that one important thing, it's capable of moving us out of complacency. That one important thing, it's able to kind of break through like a sudden flash of insight that illuminates our spiritual pride and kind of lands us on our knees again. On Vision, that song's coming up pretty soon. First on Vision, though, this is Sidewalk Prophets, Ben Fuller, Unbelievable.

0: on Australia's Vision Christian Radio, Mercy Me, and their new one, Wake Up Sleeper. It's the grace, the hope, the blood of Jesus that moves us out of complacency and keeps us moving forward. It is the grace, the hope, and the blood of Jesus, the sacrifice of the Son of God on our behalf that can be like a bit of a lightning bolt that reaches to even the hardest of hearts. Now, I'd encourage you to check out Mercy Me's music video for that one, Wake Up Sleeper. It is definitely a bit of fun. On our program, Foundations, which you'll hear soon here on Vision, exploring the Jewish holiday that's known as Yom Kippur and finding out what Jewish people do in recognition of it. After Foundations, I've got music from a mum who's raising boys.
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3: It's only a Christian tradition that the high priest would have a rope tied around his ankle as he went into the Holy of Holies, and that if he wasn't quite scrubbed up enough, that he'd be struck dead and then drag the priest's body out. There's actually no evidence that that ever happened.
1: Foundations, understanding the Jewish foundations of our Christian faith, with Robbo Robinson and Mandy Warby.
4: In our last program, we began learning about the Day of Atonement, how the name Yom Kippur came about, and how two goats were required for this particular sacrifice. So in this program, we're going to find out why the two goats were necessary and what happened to them.
3: We kind of stopped at a bit of a cliffhanger, you know. The high priest, he's cleansed himself and he's offered a bull of sacrifice for his own sin, the sin of his family, so that when he goes in before God, he's not going to be struck down. Remember, God can't tolerate sin, cannot be in the presence of sin. And the Holy of Holies represented the place where the presence of God was. And of course, he took the blood of one goat, the one that the poor animal got the lot, and he went, oh, drat.
4: Yeah, that's right.
3: The lot fell to me. Off with his head. So he takes the blood into the Holy of Holies, sprinkles it on the mercy seat. And then what happens to the second goat? Now, the second goat, he is called the scapegoat. And I was fascinated when I first studied this particular feast, because that's when I realized that the term scapegoat comes from the Day of Atonement. So what would happen is the high priest, after he's put the blood on the mercy seat, he comes out and he puts his hands onto the second goat, symbolically putting the sin of the people onto the goat. And then that goat is then led out into the wilderness, and some lucky person has to follow this goat for 7 days to make sure goat doesn't inadvertently come back and bring the sin back. Mm-hmm. In fact, I have read in some places where they would take the goat out and maybe push it off a cliff or something to make sure that it couldn't accidentally wander back, which is kind of savage. But the point was, the sin has been paid for and it has been taken away. It's sent away. It will never, ever, ever come back. So that goat becomes the scapegoat. He's bearing the sin of the people and he's taking it away. It's paid for and now it's taken away and it's gone, which is quite incredible imagery, particularly if you know anything about the New Covenant scriptures and how it describes Jesus.
4: That's right.
3: And what he did.
4: Jesus obviously acted as our scapegoat in the whole process of his crucifixion.
3: Precisely. The imagery is just stunning, isn't it? The parallels is amazing. Just as a quick aside, there is a tradition, I learned it years ago, but it's only a Christian tradition, and that was that the high priest would have a rope tied around his ankle as he went into the Holy of Holies, and that if he wasn't quite scrubbed up enough, that he'd be struck dead, and that if that happened, they could just drag the priest's body out. There's actually no evidence that that ever happened, and there is zero mention of anything like that in any kind of Jewish literature regarding or Jewish history. So it's literally just a Christian tradition.
4: That's amazing, 'cause I've heard that, over the years as well.
3: I did too. I thought it was fascinating, but it's just a great legend.
4: There you go.
3: That's really all it is. Okay, so the traditional belief, and this is fascinating, this really grabbed me. There is a traditional belief that is actually written in the Talmud, so the Talmud is not scripture, but the tradition was that a scarlet cord would be tied around the neck of the scapegoat, and that when the goat was led out into the wilderness, it reportedly turned white, evidencing that the sins had been washed away, that the sacrifice had been effective, and all was well with the world again. However, about 40 years before the temple was destroyed in 70 AD, the Talmud records, and this is around about the time of Jesus' death and resurrection, around about that time, the cord stopped changing colour.
4: Oh, wow.
3: And this is recorded in the Talmud. Now, is it real? I don't know. Mm. Is it a legend? I don't know. But the acknowledgement in Jewish literature, religious Jewish literature, that before this period of time, the scarlet cord turned white, after that period of time, it stopped changing altogether.
4: That's amazing.
3: Isn't that fascinating?
4: So it was like it no longer needed to change colour.
3: Exactly.
4: Yeah.
3: Because the ultimate sacrifice had been made.
4: Mm.
3: After that, it wasn't necessary.
4: Amazing.
3: It was just basically a ritual they were going through. Isn't that extraordinary?
4: Yeah.
3: I love hearing that stuff. I think that's really fantastic. But what gets me is that this is an acknowledgement by the Jewish religious community at that time. So even they recognize that up until 40 years before the temple was destroyed, they acknowledged that something had changed.
4: Mm.
3: And it changed, not that they acknowledged that it changed at the time of Jesus' death and resurrection. You can do your own calculations there. But they acknowledged that at that time it changed.
4: Mm.
3: I find that really remarkable.
4: Okay, so that explains the role of the high priest within the Day of Atonement. What about the Jewish people?
3: Yom Kippur is the only, I say, quote-unquote, holiday or celebration. It is, but it's also one of those sort of very sacred, solemn ones. It was about personal affliction, about a humbling, about a repentance. It's about preparation for repentance because at the end of the day, if you are unrepentant, then there is no forgiveness. And if there is no forgiveness, you bear your own sin. And if you bear your own sin, your eternal destination is in question. So the point of this is to be repentant, to be humble, to acknowledge your sin, to bring about change in your own life, to turn away from sin, and to put your faith and trust in the sacrifice that is being made for you so that the scapegoat takes your sin away and therefore you are written in the book of life. That's the whole point. But there is this lead up fast. You've got the 10 days of awe. And there is this lead up fast up to the point of Yom Kippur.
4: So, of course, that mirrors the fast that Esther called for.
3: Exactly. Yep. Because you can see why that they would adopt that particular name. There are so many patterns, or is there a lot of repetition in a lot of the things that happen within Jewish feasts, festivals, and we've talked about the law of first mention before. You know, there is so much repetition in Jewish traditions and rituals that you can just go, oh, that's just like this and that's just like that, and it all goes back to then, you know. I find this stuff fascinating. But the necessity for the fasting you can read about in Leviticus 16 and Leviticus 23, also in Numbers 29 as well. The fast begins an hour before sundown on the 9th of Tishri. It lasts for 25 hours until sundown. And they traditionally call this Tsam Kal, or that means an easy fast. Or some say Gemar Katimah Tovah, that means may you be sealed in the book of life for good.
4: Wow.
3: This is the desire of their heart. And it's also a Shabbat Shabbaton, and that means it's a very special kind of Shabbat. Which is like a day of complete abstention from any kind of work and any other than to save life. And that is very much a part of Judaism. So, which is because that is the heart of God. Life rules everything.
4: Yeah.
3: You know, you can break a law, you can break something if it means you're saving a life.
4: So you've mentioned the personal affliction or humbling that is a part of the Day of Atonement. What sort of things do people do on the day?
3: they celebrate by way of calling it the five afflictions. There's no eating and drinking for the 25 hours. No washing and bathing. I must say that they do have a bath and they do wash just before. Okay, yeah. But during that time, no washing, bathing, no application of lotions or perfumes, no wearing leather shoes and no sex. This is about self-denial so that you can focus on God and have an attitude of repentance, dealing with the junk in your own heart.
4: Mm.
3: So this is very, very serious. It's about dealing with sin. Now, I will go so far as to say that we in a politically correct culture, and particularly the church in the West that's all about making people feel good, we don't like to talk about sin. But sin is actually so destructive. It's so dangerous. And it's so expensive, it cost God his son. So if God talks about sin and the need for repentance so much in his book that he's written to us, surely it should be something that we are also equally concerned about. And we should stop calling it a problem, and we should stop calling it an issue, and we should stop using pop psychology to assign blame for our sin on the fact that we weren't potty trained very well or because our teacher was mean to us. We all go through stuff. We all experience stuff. But at the end of the day, what we do and when we sin is our responsibility. And that is the focus of Yom Kippur, taking responsibility for your sin and dealing with it.
4: Well, it's been a fascinating study so far, and we're 2/3 of the way through our exploration of the Feast of Yom Kippur. And we will conclude this next time on Foundations, learning more about Yom Kippur, the Day of Atonement.
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1: On Vision, Matthew West with Good. And before Matthew, a mum to two boys, Carrie Job. Last I saw, Carrie is homeschooling her two kids. Works out really well with all the touring and, you know, crazy life of a musician and all of that. And it helps that most of the time she's heading out on tour and performing with her husband, Cody Khan. So, you know, whole family on the road. As a long-time homeschooling mum myself, I appreciate a homeschool vibe post that Cody made a little while back. Taking your kid to a coffee shop and handing them a math worksheet to fill out. Pretty positive way to kind of encourage the math to get done. Now, speaking of musicians who have taken their kids out on the road with them, John Cooper of Christian rock band Skillet and his wife Corey, who's also part of the band Skillet, they did the same thing, took their kids out on tour with them when their kids were younger. Their kids are grown up now. They've got a daughter who's about 23 years old and she's married, and they've got a son who's 21. Now, I've got an interview with John Cooper of Skillet coming up today, just after the news on The Spotlight. We are going to find out what's happening in the world in just a few minutes on Vision with our next Vision News update. Take a walk with me. Around the bend. Find out what's happening in the world in just a few minutes on Vision with our next Vision News update. Take

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1: Time now for a look at the weather. A trough over the northwest is bringing thunderstorms. A southerly change along the New South Wales coast is bringing little, if any, rain but cool winds. A trough passing to the south of Tasmania is bringing some showers. High pressure is keeping elsewhere mainly dry. To the capital cities, Sydney 19 and rain, 17 and sunshine for Melbourne. Brisbane 29 and sunny, 22 and sunshine for Perth. Adelaide 20 degrees and sunny skies, 16 and mostly cloudy in Canberra. Hobart 17 and mostly sunny, and 33 and mostly sunny in Darwin. 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
3: 90.5 FM is our vision frequency in the town of Terang in Victoria. Terang's about 200 k's west of Melbourne, and there are rose gardens in Terang, rose gardens that were planted back in the 1920s and established when over 1,000 roses were donated by town residents. It's a pretty cool story. The Rotary Club, they asked residents if they'd like to donate a rose for a rose bed. The town really got into it, didn't they? They donated over 1,000 roses. Vision Christian Radio, heard in Terang in Victoria on 90.5 FM. And if we look at what the weather's going to be like in that part of Victoria today, after what was a rather chilly morning, should be a sunny afternoon and getting up to a top of 16. These words from the Bible, they're found in the book of Jude. This is Jude chapter 1, it's verse 24. Glory to him who is able to keep you from stumbling and to present you blameless before the presence of his glory with great joy. That is Jude chapter 1 and verse 24. On the spotlight, which you'll hear shortly, Mel Fry of V180, our youth live stream station. Mel caught up a little while back with John Cooper of the band Skillet. I'm highlighting their conversation next on the spotlight.
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3: 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She was a bit starstruck recently when she got to speak to John Cooper. John is the lead singer and co-founder of the Christian rock band Skillet. The band recently toured Australia, and before they hit our shores, Mel caught up with John to reflect on the band's global impact over almost 30 years.
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6: I'm so honoured to be chatting to you. I've followed Skillet since I was so young, and I can't believe that you're still around. You're still producing amazing music. You've come such a long way. Seriously,
7: that's so cool.
6: There's not many bands that still left from my childhood, so it's really awesome to see you still producing
7: right.
6: really good stuff.
7: That's so cool. I love it. Thank you.
6: So you've had 11 studio albums, 12 million albums sold worldwide, and a hectic touring schedule. I don't know how you do it. How have you changed and grown since your first album to now?
7: Yeah, I mean, there's so much change. I mean, one of the things that I didn't know when we first started. I didn't understand that this was a business. You know, I was just like, what? I'm making art. I want to make songs. I'm not a business guy. And I always kind of even was resistant to the idea, to my own detriment. And so, you know, people sometimes say, if you could go back and tell your younger self some advice, you know, I say, well, I'd go back to, you know, when I first started a band, and I say, they called the music business for a reason. You're doing some business. So that has helped me, kind of helped me understand that you have to think for the future if you want some longevity, you know, and think about how you're going to just do things a bit more professionally so that you can stick around for a long time and not be so cavalier. And I think that the younger me thought that that was like some sort of compromise to my art or something like that, you know, but in reality, it's not. It's just being wise, being prudent, you know, learning how to take care of your voice because you want to sing hopefully for the rest of your life, rather than blow your voice out after 10 years, you know? And so what do I need to do to take care of myself in order to do that? And just stuff like that. So that really taught us to come a long way. And once I kind of learned that, then I was eager to do a good job and to try new things and to try new recording techniques and try a new guitar sound rather than the same one over and over. You sort of get into it and then you go, all right, I want to take the next step. What's next, you know?
6: But how do you keep coming up with different, like, themes and music and inspiration, like when you've been doing it that long? How do you just come up with so many new songs?
7: Well, I mean, I think that's it. I think that if you don't have, if you don't have something coming out, I think that things can get very difficult. And I don't know if it's my personality, or if it is that all songwriters have this ability, or I don't know what the deal is, but, or if it's just my personality and my life with God, maybe that's part of it. I always feel like I have something to say. I'm always like, man, I need to say this. I got something in me. It needs to come out. It's like the feeling of this needs to be said, because this is important, you know? And I like doing that. So for me, I always feel like I have something to say. Maybe it's fresh. Maybe it's something I've said in the past and I want to say the same thing, but in a different way. I don't know. And, but I always feel that way. And I get inspired. I get inspired by meeting fans, having conversations with people about what they're going through in their lives. Sometimes they'll tell me what the music means to them. And, you know, this song helped me through X, Y, or Z in my life.
6: Yeah.
7: I read, I'm a voracious reader. I read all the time. I get inspired by things I read.
6: What's your favorite book? What are you reading at the moment?
7: Well, I read a lot. My favorite fiction book is Frankenstein, Mary Shelley's Frankenstein. I love that.
6: I can see the influence. Yeah.
7: Yeah, that's right. I feel like a monster, you know?
6: So good.
7: I don't read fiction a whole ton anymore. I used to, but now I mainly read theology and philosophy and political philosophy. I'm constantly reading cultural commentary and things like that. I enjoy a lot of that, and I think it's important. And it turns out I've got kind of a brain for it. I did not do very well in school, so I've always thought of myself as being very not academic. But I've always liked philosophy and I found I guess not everybody likes that and not everybody, thrives at that. And I kind of like it, 'cause then it gives you an understanding of where ideas come from and where ideologies come from. And then you see what's happening in the world and you're not so confused. Mm. You go, oh, I know why that's happening. You know, like in America in 2020, we're having, you know, all sorts of, riots and cities were burned down and people were going, how is this happening? And I was saying, it's really obvious. It's just Marxism. You not read about Marxism, you know, and find out a lot of people don't like that sort of thing, but I think it helps. And then the most important thing is because you can say, this is where that idea comes from. And let me show you from the Bible why that's wrong. This is what the truth is. This is what will set you free. This is what will bring order and peace to your life, and because the devil tries to confuse everybody, because the devil hates us and the devil wants us to burn each other to the ground and to hurt other people. And he wants to kill, steal, and destroy, the Bible says. That's true. He hates your guts. And so He wants those ideologies to rise up to be a rival God against Jehovah God. And so when we speak against these ideologies, we combat them with the word of God. That, to me, that is what it means in the Bible. And it says that, vain imaginations and all these things that set themselves up against the knowledge of God, we are to bring those things into subjection under the lordship of Christ. Mm. That's what that Bible verse means, as far as I can tell.
6: Yeah, I love that. I found that too when COVID was happening, where like, it makes perfect sense. It says in the Bible that this stuff's going to happen and people have turned against God. And so it's like, yeah, like, of course that's going to happen. Like, people's pride and is going to get in the way. And yeah, it's funny. But as a Christian, it's like, well, we know this. God has told us this.
7: Right. Yes. And it's always happened. I mean, all the way back to the New Testament church, attacks against the church. We have 70 AD, of course, Jerusalem falls and the Christians are fleeing because they can kind of see the sign of what's happening because Jesus warned them about that. And so they're fleeing. And then the attack, the persecution of the church starts right away. And why were they persecuting the church? Well, they were persecuting the church because Jesus said that he was the King of Kings. And so that means that Jesus was looked at as a political rival. Political in maybe a different sense, but if you're Caesar, it's not. Political rival to Caesar, who believed that he was a sort of deity. If you're Caesar, you're the emperor or whatever, then you are a sort of God. So yeah, this goes all the way back, and we got to be prepared for it and understand what's happening.
6: Oh, I could talk to you all day about that. I want to get into your album, Dominion, Day of Destiny. It's out right now. It's been out for a little while. Speaking of, ties in really well, doesn't it?
7: Can you tell? Good job.
6: Is that where the message from that came from?
7: It is, actually, yes. It's exactly right. There's only one King of Kings. There's only one Lord of Lords. And it doesn't mean that we live in some sort of constant rebellion against the state or something like that. That's not at all what I'm saying, of course. What I'm saying is that in reality, there is a king, and we are to honor him. And he tells us how to live. And so Dominion was sort of a proclamation of hope, looking forward to that day when all wars will cease. And all famine will cease, and there will be peace, and there will be hope. And looking forward to that day when people don't hate each other and want to hurt each other and all this stuff. But that only happens as every knee bows and every tongue confesses, right?
6: Yeah.
7: So that is kind of what that was about. And other themes on the record, Day of Destiny, Dominion, Day of Destiny. Other themes on the record is like this. There's a lot in your life that you cannot control. You cannot control a pandemic. You cannot control a disease. You cannot control what the government limitations are or this.
6: Yeah.
7: You can't control those things, but you can control your own heart, And the reason I'm so passionate about that is I just know people that were suffering from depression. Somebody that I know had a son who committed suicide during the pandemic, during lockdown, was depressed. And there was so much hurt and so much loneliness and drug addiction. And I don't know what it was like in Australia, but in America, the rates of alcohol shot up like alcohol addiction, and deaths from alcohol. And same, right? I mean, of course they did. People are depressed and they're sitting alone in their homes drinking. And so some of what the themes of this record was, hey, you can't control a pandemic, but you can make it through this hole. You can make through this with order and peace in your heart. And I really wanted people to get that message because I just feel for people who suffer those kinds of things.
6: So timely. Psycho in My Head, loving that single. It's out right now. How did this one come about? Tell us the story behind that.
7: Yeah, well, I mean, is there anybody literally in the world who can't relate to that song after everything we're talking about from 2020? Everybody feels like a little crazy, like what just happened? And I would imagine most people who spend any time on social media are feeling that chaos and that vitriol. People are so upset. People are opinionated. People are angry. And so Psycho in My Head, I would say large scale, is about, yeah, we're living in a chaotic time and we're looking for peace. And of course, you know, I it doesn't say in the song, but I always allude to this in my songs, that peace is found in a relationship with your creator, right? Relationship with God made possible through the death of Jesus. So it doesn't say that in the song, but that is what it's about. And then if you really wanted to go deeper into the song, Psycho in My Head is also about this ongoing war, if you will, this battle inside of us that we all experience between the flesh and the spirit. I don't always do what I want to do. And I'm not always the person I want to be. I'm certainly not always the person that God's called me to be. And so it's about that struggle. Mm.
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0: Ryan Kennedy with BMI on Vision. It's been heavily critiqued and it's yet to hit the box office. Hi, I'm Jen Spiker. The new Narnia movie, Narnia, The Magician's Nephew, directed by Greta Gerwig. Now, you may have heard that in Gerwig's adaptation of the book as a movie, amongst the changes that have been made, Aslan is to be voiced by a woman. Meryl Streep is to be the voice of Aslan. Now, Ted Baer, the founder of Movie Guide, he knows some of C.S. Lewis' family personally, and he believes that people have actually got a right to be a bit upset by that particular
1: change. So this whole story, The Magician's Nephew, of course, is the beginning. It's Genesis. You have to have God as a father. You can't have God being voiced as a woman. This is not theologically correct. I mean, it may work as a movie. I think Greta Gerwig is a big movement within Hollywood. You know, Christopher Nolan didn't do justice to the Odyssey. He had it, but I liked it. And this is probably going to be very likable, and a lot of people are going to go see it. And the problem often is that people put money and box office before accuracy. Theologically, this is a tremendous heresy, and it's a tremendous problem. And we can go back to Pulteria and other people back in Christian history to find out how bad it is. So it shouldn't happen. C.S. Lewis would be turning over his grave. His family is very upset about it, and I think we should be upset about it.
0: Ted Baer of Movie Guide sharing his thoughts on Aslan being voiced by a woman in the new Greta Gerwig Narnia movie. That audio is from CBN News, and you can see that whole interview with CBN online. I'd be really interested to know your thoughts on this idea, but, you know, I still think that the best adaptation of the book, it's the one that I personally created.

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0: It is new for Sean Rodriguez, Just Like God on Vision. Now, Sean was actually in the studio just a couple of weeks back with Phil and Andy on our breakfast show, Arise and Shine, sharing a bit about his life and his musical journey. Now, what awaits you outside your front door? What are the adventures that are there to be had with the kids in your life? Delighting in God's creation, that is what is being talked about on today's edition of Focus on the Family, which you'll hear shortly right here on Australia's Vision Christian Radio.
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5: Over and over again, when we're looking at God's creation, what we see is if God can do this, He can do anything. Nothing's impossible for him, and they're learning all about possibility.
6: That's Amanda Dykes, and she's with us today on Focus on the Family with Jim Daly, sharing insights about how you can help your children experience the wonders of nature. Thanks for joining us. I'm John Fuller.
7: You know, John, I'm thinking about the old road trips that Trent and I would take, just going to school or picking them up from somewhere and coming back at sunset and looking at the sunset and going, wow, look at the painting that God gave us tonight. You know, it's amazing. Those things stuck, and we still talk about that today. Now that they're in their 20s, they're going, Dad, you remember when you saw that great sunset? But, here in Colorado, we do have fabulous sunsets, and that's something you could point your kids to say, look at God's nature. We're going to have a great discussion today with our guest, Amanda Dykes, about being intentional as a parent to point out God's nature. And then your kids have a structure in which to understand what's going on around them. And, you know, at Focus, we're all about that. We want to equip you to be the best parent you can be, to help your kids to thrive in Christ. That's the goal. And resources and books and podcasts. We have a parenting assessment. It's free. Just take that. We'll show you where you're doing some things really well and where you may need a little work.
6: Amanda Dykes is a mom of four children. She's written a number of Christian fiction books, and today we're going to be turning to a nonfiction book she's written. It's delightful. It's called A Pocket Full of Wonder, 50 Hands-on Adventures for Kids to Discover God's Creation, a friendly field guide. And you can find the details on our website.
7: Amanda, welcome to Focus.
5: Thank you. I'm so glad to be here. Thank you for having me.
7: I want to ask you, what gave you the idea? How did you start to notice this is something that is good, the wonder of creation? And how did you then say, I'm going to get my kids to awaken?
5: Yes. I love that word awaken for it. It's welcoming and just kind of indicates that spark that we're trying to light. And as far as where the idea came from, it started many years ago with one of the novels that I was writing. Set the Stars Alight has a similar theme of wonder. And the whole time I was writing it, I kept thinking, this is such a natural and powerful topic for kids and families. I wish there could be a kid's book along the same lines. And I thought maybe it would be a picture book or something like that. But as the years went by, just different things happen and ideas shift and change over time. It started to become something quite different, more hands-on, immersive, built around the idea of connection and not just memory making, but invitation to examine who God is and what He's doing through His creation. So it really started to take shape into what it became in 2020. I had just given birth to our youngest son, and you know, the world was kind of in upheaval, a lot of chaos, a lot of unknowns.
7: Called COVID?
5: Yeah.
7: Yeah.
5: That's the one. So it was on my heart, and I think it's on so many parents' hearts and really everyone's heart, just the world can feel so broken. It can feel so heavy. And how do we help kids or really anybody see the hope in the midst of it all? And at the same time, I was taking a lot of walks, as a lot of people were during that time. And with my younger two kids in the stroller, these little snatches of verse or just kind of poetic language would pop into my head about whatever we were looking at. And kids love to look at things. You just kind of follow their breadcrumbs as far as what to look at, whether it's ants building an anthill or tractors or...
7: I'm liking this. This yeah, is good.
5: All good I like stuff. That list. Ants and tractors, both builders. And I think the first time it happened, we were just passing under a tree, so ordinary, and the breeze swept through and it sounded almost musical, just the shaking of the leaves.
7: Yeah.
5: And so this line of verse popped into my head and I said it to my kids, just playful language. I think that young kids especially are drawn to rhyme. It's a little bit musical, it's playful, it's delightful. And that was it. It was just, that was fun.
7: No,
5: you know,
7: good.
5: We moved on and that was that. But then it kept happening. We were looking at things and these lines of verse would pop into my head and I thought, maybe I should do something with this.
7: Why do you think the parents struggle to recognize that? It's like we get older, we get blinders to stop and just look at nature.
5: Right. I think that a lot happens. I think our brains fill up with a lot of things, a lot of concerns, demands on our time, and we become used to the world. We become used to the universe.
7: We don't notice those things.
5: We don't notice those things. And you were talking about the sunset earlier. It happens every night.
7: Yeah.
5: And we're so blind to it sometimes because we're accustomed to it.
7: Yeah. Let me talk about the benefits of nature.
5: Sure.
7: I actually ask you to talk about it because you mentioned that in the book, just the qualities that God has put in this. You recognize nature, you breathe better, you do so many things physiologically better. Mm-hmm. Describe the research that universities and others have done in this space.
5: Well, there's so much research just about even sunshine, vitamin D, what it does for us, the health benefits about it, balancing us. And I think, honestly, what happens is mentally we get outside of ourselves. We step into something that's bigger than us. We step into God's creation. And it makes room for us to see life is bigger, hope is bigger than whatever I'm facing. And when you look at the majesty of what God's created, we see His power. And we're reminded that's the power that's fighting for me and carrying me in what I'm doing or what I'm facing. So things begin to fall away. We start to see ourselves a little bit smaller. And I don't mean that in a demeaning way. It's almost comforting just to go, I'm one person on this great big planet. And it's humbling and also exhilarating when you think, I'm one person, but God came for me. I'm just one small person. And His creation proclaims that. It proclaims the glory of God. And it brings us outside ourselves again.
7: Right, but even like recovery from surgery and other things, the medical field now is recognizing that being in nature, taking walks, actually helps you to recover faster, right?
5: Yes, absolutely. And there's science behind even what happens in your brain when you're walking because you're engaging both sides of your brain. So it helps you work out problems and just because you're engaging everything and think creatively in a way you might not if you're just sitting stagnantly.
7: So but again, the irony that God has this kind of put forward, mm-hmm. and if we do it His way, I mean, even physical benefits, being in nature, observing nature,
5: absolutely,
7: being at peace, breathing a little deeper out there. I mean, it's awesome that God
5: has
7: given us that. You know, we look at children today, young people, the CDC, Center for Disease, they do a lot of research, and children are struggling right now. I mean, I think I saw something from the CDC that 50% of kids between, I think the ages were like 15 and 24, have really high depression and anxiety right now, as much as 50%.
5: Wow.
7: So when you look at those kinds of things, do they have a benefit if we can get them outdoors and learn some of these things? And
5: Absolutely. There's emerging research about where this is stemming from, where the anxiety is coming from, and so much of it is tied to the increasing presence of screens in our lives and in kids' lives, and it's getting introduced to them earlier and earlier. And when you think of what they're meant for, which is deep experience and real things, it's not just that they're staring at a box. It's not just that they need to be unboxed. It's what are they missing out on? What is this robbing them of? It's robbing them of discovery, of joy, of hands-on learning, and these lessons we learn in nature about how things are going to be okay, even when there's turmoil, even when there's hard seasons, there's storms, there's so much. Creation is laden with these metaphors that we can learn from and draw strength from. And when kids don't have that opportunity to experience it, they're left to whatever's in their head when they start facing the hard things. And so, of course, it breaks our hearts to hear that, to hear these statistics coming out. And the solution is so beautiful and it's so simple because it can feel intimidating, like this Goliath thing that we're facing. But what defeated Goliath? It was one small stone and a great deal of faith. So when we take these small moments, like the small stones in our faith, and we offer it and we invite kids into it and we just kneel down to wherever they are and we look at things together and we learn, we just approach it with an openness of spirit, we offer them a balance that they can draw from in their own spirits when they start to feel that pressing in of anxiety or depression or just the thoughts they don't know what to do with. And I think a big part of it is they don't know how to deal with their thoughts because they've never been left alone with them.
7: I feel like in life, I mean, we as parents, we get busy. Mm-hmm. We kind of look past what are some very simple things that we can do. And we don't capture it. We let the screens take over. But to be intentional about this as a parent, to say, okay, rather than screaming about the screen time, do something.
5: Exactly.
7: Say, okay, kids, we're going for a hike. Okay, we're going to go look at something. We're going to go do something. Make it positive. But it's so easy for us to just do life. You know, we're just doing it. And we're not thinking creatively about how to get the kids engaged. That's on us as parents. It's not the kids' job.
5: Absolutely.
7: It's our job, especially when they're younger, to kind of give them an interest in these areas of nature.
5: Right. And I think you hit it right on the head when you're talking about, it's not about screaming about the screen time. We know it's a problem. We don't, you know, it's not going to be solved by screaming about it. It's that, it's that same quote that I love of don't curse the darkness, light a match. And that's what you're doing when you, as you said, create opportunity for them to adventure and do something different. You're opening doors instead of boxing them in with rigid rules, and it's an invitation.
7: We've laid the groundwork, so let's go for the mud.
5: Okay.
7: These are some of the ideas you're going to find in this great book, A Pocket Full of Wonder. So playing in the mud.
5: Yep.
7: What is it? How do you do that?
5: How do you play in the mud? Yeah, well, I think the beauty of this is, and this is the heart of the book, is you use what's around you, wherever you live, whether it's city, country, forest, anything. You use what's around you. And so in the case of mud, I watch my kids. We have something in our yard called Mud City, which is a glorified mud hole. Like, it's just a pit that's been dug, and they put the hose in it, and they make mud. And every day that they're out there in Mud City, they create something different. Sometimes it's a sandcastle. Sometimes it's a village. Sometimes it's a seat made out of dirt. And it's free play, and they're learning all about potential, that you have these raw materials and anything can happen. And so you're giving them the gift of possibility. And that's the heart of the book over and over again. When we're looking at God's creation, what we see is if God can do this, he can do anything. Nothing's impossible for him. And they're learning all about possibility. So mud, you know, simple recipe, dirt, water, and a lot of fun. And we don't have to be afraid of that. Sometimes we think that's pretty messy. It's okay. Sometimes fun is messy and it's a worthy price to pay. We can clean it up.
7: You mentioned the book coming out of a museum with the kids and using that moment. What was going on when you left the museum?
5: It was one of those moments where we were just going about our day, doing our normal things, and we came out of a children's museum, and it had snowed, so we're tromping through the snow, and again, as adults, we tend to forget, which is just ordinary, or sometimes we might even think of that as a nuisance. But the kids are having so much fun, just kicking snow and hearing the slushy sound, and so we came up with this poem as we're walking across the parking lot that's in the book now about stomp that snow and slosh that slush. So it just played with the sound, and it sounded like the fun that it is. And it's in a parking lot. And so it demonstrates it's everywhere, using exactly what's in front of us. It does not have to be elaborate. We don't need a long supply list. There's joy right in front of us.
7: Yeah.
5: We just step into it.
7: Before we lose everybody listening in Florida.
5: Yeah.
7: Do we have like a non-snow thing?
5: Yeah. Well, and even the cold weather activities, we tried to make sure to incorporate, like there's one on frost. And so the activity there is something you could do inside, creating frost on a tin can. So even our Florida friends, we don't want to forget about them. They can do it too. But yes, there's activities for indoors during rainstorms, thunderstorms, times you can't necessarily be safely outside. There's activities for beaches and even when you're looking at things like the tide and what that is and the magic of the moon actually pulling an entire ocean, what if there's a kid who has never seen the ocean and may not see the ocean? There's alternate activities for what you can do inland too and still see the wonder of it.
7: The wind is also something that most of us experience to some degree. Mm-hmm. How do you use wind to teach a spiritual truth?
5: Right. And wind is a funny one because it can feel like such a bother to us. It's in our face. It's getting us off course. It's messing with our day. But it's also really fun. You know, here's this force that's invisible that's actually blowing kids. And you watch kids play with wind. They love it. They love putting their arms out, pretending they're being blown away.
7: Paper airplanes.
5: Exactly. Yes. So the wind poem was one of my favorites to write just to try and capture that sound of what it is. And then looking at the spiritual parallels, we can look at when you're standing in the course or the path of the wind and it hits you, what it's doing scientifically is it's splitting and coming around you and then it meets back up and it's called a wind eddy. So you can look at, you know, sometimes things are hard in life. It might feel like a windstorm metaphorically, but God can be doing big things during that time and he could be using you to change the course of a mighty force, such as the wind, just by standing firm. So there's a lot you can draw from, even a simple thing like a gust of wind.
7: You know, another really one good is thunder and lightning. Mm-hmm. And so, I mean, we've got good thunderstorms here in Colorado. And when the boys were younger, I would jump in our truck and say, okay, let's go chase this storm.
5: We do the same thing.
7: And I mean, this one bolt of lightning hit right off of the truck, hit a tree. I mean, it like destroyed this tree. It just bam, it blasted. Yeah. Troy went down into the well of the truck like, Daddy, we got to get out of here. Trent's pressing his face against the glass like, that was so cool. And I mean, there's no more powerful a lesson than watching lightning hit a tree. Maybe you don't want to be that close, but I get the point. But talk about thunder and lightning. That's pretty powerful.
5: It is powerful. I think it's one of the most powerful forces and examples we have in God's creation to look at. And it can feel unsettling and awe-inspiring to a child or to any of us, really. So it's a very natural medium for us to be able to talk about God's power. So the thunder, for example, the Bible even talks about mightier than the thunder of great waters is God on high. So we can draw from scripture to pull those parallels. And it is great waters in a cloud. It's a floating ocean, really, is what's going on. And it shows kids this is so powerful. It stops us in our tracks or makes you dive to the floor of the truck.
7: Looking for safety.
5: Yeah, exactly. And as far as lightning, it's fascinating. When lightning flashes, it's 5 times hotter than the surface of the sun. So you can talk to your kids about how, for a brief moment, somewhere in our world is hotter than the star that heats our world. Mm-hmm. And it's things like that that make you go, it's just drops your jaw, and it makes you a little bit breathless and think, again, if God can do that, he can do anything.
7: Well, and then also the benefits of something so powerful. You mentioned the book about how lightning provides nitrogen for the ground. That's what
5: Absolutely.
7: Helps fruits and vegetables grow and plant life grow.
5: Yes.
7: So it's providing that.
5: It is. And again, you can take that a step further, and that's we're always looking, how do you take this a step further? What can we learn about God's character through this? And we're seeing his kindness, even in something that on the surface can look scary or frightening. He's providing for us. He's providing nitrogen for the fruits and vegetables to grow, which in turn help us grow. And we're inviting kids to step back and see not just the lightning, but the story around it.
6: Yeah. Amanda, as you're speaking, I'm thinking of my wife, who was a forestry major.
5: Oh, wow.
6: And so when we go through a forest area that had a lightning strike and there was a burn, she sees the potential for growth.
5: Yeah.
6: And that's something that perhaps we would overlook. Oh, the lightning destroyed this, but she sees all the new possibilities.
5: Absolutely. In fact, I ran into an arborist? The guys who take care of the trees. Mm-hmm. I ran into one in the parking lot of a hiking trail once, and it was after we'd had a terrible, terrible 2 summers of wildfires. So it's devastating, as you know, to look at something and see the barren land, and it just feels like loss. Like, that's all we see. And he told me, in the forest, on that trail, he had smelled things he hadn't smelled in 20 years. So this is, you know, this is his job. This is what he does. And he says, just wait. You're going to see things growing that we've never seen growing as long as we've lived here. And it was true. The land just burst forth with these wildflowers that year. And of course, in the years to come, we'll see a regrowth of those trees. Mm-hmm. And it's the story of redemption is what it is.
7: That's great. You know, in that direct biblical way, you also use Job as an example of God speaking nature into the lesson with Job. I don't think I've connected it quite like that. Tell me how you came about getting
5: it's
7: there.
5: It's amazing.
7: Yeah.
5: We start out, I think, in chapter 26. Job gives about a chapter of talking about God's creation, every verse. And it's what we've been talking about today, just the things we lay our eyes on that are astounding to us. And then at the end, he ends with this thought that yet these are only the outer fringe of his workings. And it's the barest whisper of what he can do. The most amazing things we can see are just the faintest whisper of what he's actually capable of. So then, of course, Job, as we know, he's going through terrible things and hearing from a lot of people. And it's just a difficult time in his life all around. And when God finally speaks, he finally shows up towards the end of the book to speak. And he just takes the stage. And it's four chapters straight of God doing the same thing. And he takes us on this grand tour through his creation, which to get a grand tour of God's creation from God himself is pretty amazing. So I highly recommend. I think it starts in chapter 38 or somewhere right around there. And then at the end, after we've gone verse by verse, looking at the wind, where's the storehouse of the wind and who brings the snow and who cuts a course for a channel for the rainstorms. After we've looked at all these things, verse by verse for four chapters, finally Job speaks and his response is so profound. He's humbled and he's strengthened. He says, I know that you can do all things and that no purpose of yours can be thwarted. And that's Job 42:1. That's his response to four chapters of God taking us through this grand tour of his creation.
7: Yeah.
5: And it instills that faith in us that he can do anything. No purpose of his can be thwarted. It's going to be okay.
7: You know, when we look at science today, that's a beautiful way for us as Christians to think of that.
5: Absolutely.
7: I mean, even the scientists of today, they may not believe in God. They may have their own worldview in that regard, but they are taking us on that tour too, explaining physics to us. And boy, some of the great Christian scientists like John Lennox, the mathematician, and others, just wonderful when they can blend that observation with a biblical perspective that really lean into God. Just wonderful when they can blend that observation with a biblical perspective.
5: Yes.

0: If you can get to a window and start to watch, get a pair of binoculars. Maybe if you can, hang a bird feeder somewhere outside that window, down below near the sidewalk or wherever it is, and just watch. And there's whole worlds of things going on that we haven't seen. And just by us paying attention, which I love that phrase, pay attention, because in the Latin it comes from ad tendere, which is to stretch towards something, you start to see a whole new world and what the birds are doing and the same squirrels that are coming by and where their hiding places are. And so there's that. Parks are amazing. Parks are usually within reachable distance for most people. Don't go with a checklist of does it have this, this, and this. Just go and see with expectation what's possible. What's possible here? And then, of course, if you can, you know, get outside the city once a year or whenever you can. Who knows what adventure might be waiting for you.
1: Yeah, that's so good. What we talked about the benefits for children, but let's talk about the benefits of parents taking children into nature. How do we benefit as parents?
0: I think that may be the best part of all because we are daring to step outside of the rush of our lives, which sweeps us away. And we're daring to kneel down to where the child is and see the world through their eyes. And I know that sounds a little bit cliche, but every kid sees the world differently. Yeah. And so you never know what they're going to notice, what they're going to invite us into. And again, you're creating connection, but you're also reading the world for meaning that God has planted for us. And so we begin to feel our perspective shift. We're inspired by the majesty of what's going on. And I think it gives us some hope, too, to remember there's purpose in everything. And if we're teaching this to our kids, it's true for us too. We can so stand good. On that.
1: Yeah, it's so good. And I love that idea of just slowing down for a minute to really see what God has placed around us. It's nothing but benefit.
0: Right.
1: And, you know, Ray Vanderlaan, we've done That the World May Know with Ray, and we've got a great new series with him on a devotional. But Ray, who's a Jewish biblical scholar, he's so big on the idea that when sin entered the world, chaos entered the world. Mm-hmm. And we see it all around us. And then our goal as believers is how do we bring God's shalom, his peace, into that chaos.
0: I love
1: and
0: that.
1: Using his nature is a great way to do that.
0: I love that because it reminds you, too, that yes, that is our role. That's a calling on all of our lives, whatever our sphere is, whatever our job is. Yeah. But we don't have to do it alone. God has planted these tools all around us, too.
1: Yeah, I love that. And again, the charge for us as parents is take charge of this. Mm-hmm. Don't just meander into it. Be intentional about it. Get this great book, A Pocket Full of Wonder, 50 Hands-On Adventures for Kids to Discover God's Creation. I think that'll keep you busy for a while, and maybe by then you'll write 51 through 100.
0: Right. I'd love to do one for older kids, too.
1: That's it. Yeah, teens.
0: They could grow into.
1: Now we're talking.
0: Yeah.
1: But what a great way to start this and to be more intentional. Like I said, we love the concept. You'll breathe easier. You'll have a greater peace of mind. Your children will do better. Why not? There's no reason not to get this book. Amanda, thanks for being with us. This is really good. I appreciate
0: the time.
1: Thank
0: you so much for having me. This was a blast. Yeah.
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6: In this bulletin, the Prime Minister in the US, fire bans across Queensland and WA schools to outlaw smart glasses. With more, I'm Gareth Stafford. The Prime Minister has joined world leaders in demanding tougher guardrails for artificial intelligence.

0: intelligence. Nelson Scott reports.
1: Anthony Albanese and 21 other leaders have signed a statement at the UN in New York pushing for stricter AI regulations. The declaration calls for mandatory safety checks, shared global standards, and tighter oversight of high-powered AI models. Neither the US nor China have signed the statement, but Mr. Albanese argues we need to harness the technology's benefits without risking public safety.
2: Humans need to be in control of it.
1: The Prime Minister has also launched Australia's bid for a seat on the UN Security Council. Opposition leader Angus Taylor insists his priorities are backwards.
3: This Prime Minister should get serious about Australians' security in Australia.
1: Mr. Albanese will also receive a Global Citizen Award tomorrow.
0: Nelson Scott reporting. A local fire ban is in place across Queensland's northwest, impacting Richmond, Flinders and McKinley local government areas. The ban prohibits all open fires and suspends existing permits, with authorities warning conditions are favourable to bushfires to ignite and spread quickly. It's expected to remain in place until Sunday night. WA is formalising a ban on smart glasses in all public schools. The Cook government says the nation-leading law would prevent teachers and children from being secretly recorded. The state's Education Minister, Sabine Winton, says the tech is a major privacy concern.
4: We know that these devices are becoming increasingly popular and increasingly more accessible and cheap. And there is a growing community concern about the risk of careless, criminal or malicious activity.
0: Exemptions can be granted for people with disabilities or if the devices are being used for truly educational purposes. Plans for new metro stations in Sydney's west have been mapped out by the New South Wales government. The previously unreleased modelling includes plans to extend the Western Sydney Airport metro line either north or south. The Transport Minister says the business cases are yet to be formally considered. Three US media outlets have announced they will sue the Trump administration after they were barred from the White House. President Donald Trump announced the ban on Friday, accusing CNN, Politico and MS Now of writing fictional lies about his team. The Christian-run Idaho Family Policy Center has had a major legal victory in enforcing the state's gender laws. It sued the main high school in the state capital of Boise on behalf of a female student who found herself with a male student in the girls' bathrooms. School officials admitted allowing the transgender student to use the girls' facilities as part of a gender support plan, but that has been illegal in Idaho for 3 years. The school settled the case with a $50,000 payout, the first time a student has recovered funds from a U.S. school over such an incident. Close to 350 people have been baptized during a single ceremony in communist Cuba. It was led by the bishop, who's the head of the nation's Methodist Church. The ceremony took place against a background of challenging economic circumstances and persecution of Christians in Cuba. That's the latest news. Sport is next.
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0: To sport and in the NRL. The Dolphins are riding a wave of support into Friday's preliminary final against the Sydney Roosters. Fans packed out their Redcliffe training base for an open session yesterday to get a glimpse of their favourite players. Dolphins fullback Hamiso Tabuai-Fido says it's a big week for the club.
6: It's still obviously a pinch me moment. It's obviously a proud moment for myself. Obviously wanted to do this as a kid, and I was one of these kids growing up as well.
0: If they get through, they'll face either the Panthers or the Knights, who meet on Sunday. And in the AFL, Richmond Premiership player Jaden Short has asked the Tigers for a trade. He's been linked with a move to Collingwood. That's the latest Vision National News. I'm Gareth Stafford. This is a new day. Everything
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0: Time now for a look at the weather. A trough over the northwest brings thunderstorms. A southerly change along the New South Wales coast brings little, if any, rain but cool winds. A trough passing to the south of Tasmania brings some showers. High pressure keeps elsewhere mainly dry. Around the capitals in a showery top of 19 for Sydney today. Sunny and 17 in Melbourne. A sunny 29 for Brisbane. Sunny and 22 in Perth. Sunny and 20 for Adelaide. Mostly sunny and 17 for Hobart. Cloudy and 16 for Canberra. Mostly sunny and 33 for Darwin. 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
11: Innisfail is a town in northern Queensland, about 88 k's south of Cairns. It's a town that originally went by another name, Geraldton, but there was already Geraldton in Western Australia, so it created a bit of confusion. So Innisfail it is. Now, the Innisfail area, population today, there are about 7,000 people in the Innisfail area, which is known for its sugar and banana industries, also known as one of Australia's wettest towns too. For Innisfail in Queensland, Vision can be heard on 87.6 FM, and it is great to have you listening if you're in Innisfail. Looking to what the weather's going to be like in Innisfail this afternoon, mostly sunny and 27 is the forecast top. These words from the Bible, they're found in the book of Romans. This is Romans 10, it's verses 9 and 10. If you confess with your mouth that Jesus is Lord and believe in your heart that God raised him from the dead, you'll be saved. For with the heart one believes and is justified, and with the mouth one confesses and is saved. That is Romans 10 and verses 9 and 10. Prison cells, mental asylums, frightening experiences with the occult. They're things that David Harris knows a bit about. But what happened when David put his faith in Jesus? We're going to find out next on The Story.
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15: There was a group of about 16 guys with a psychologist, and there we discovered that we all had similar pain in our hearts. We all had rejection and wounds from our fathers, and we all had abandonment issues. It was interesting that we all had the same stuff going on, but we probably never identified it before because we never had the opportunity to process it in such an environment.
16: G'day, I'm Jimmy Colfax. Welcome to The Story. Well, today we have part two of our conversation with David Harris, who's the author of the book Certified, about his downward spiral into prison cells, mental asylums, and frightening experiences with the occult. But as we heard last time, there's much, much more to his story. Incredibly, we ended last time with David being led to faith in Jesus by a guy he knew in prison who he used to be a hitman. Fortunately, he had undergone an amazing transformation and David wanted what he had. Now, we'll find out what happened next in David's life as he continues his chat with Eric Scatterbo.
17: Welcome back to the program, David Harris.
15: Thank you.
17: Glad to have you back. And we should say for parents listening that because we're going to be dealing with some pretty heavy topics, today's program is not appropriate for young listeners. As we heard last time, you were so mad at somebody who had killed your dog that you were going to hire a hitman to kill that guy. Is that right?
15: Yeah, that's right. I did. I called a friend of mine to come and kill him. But, you know, like I said in the last one, my friend had his life turned around by God, and when he arrived, he was a different person. And, you know, the person I knew was filled with pride and, you know, very egotistic and arrogant, but he was humble and gentle and kind, and obviously God had done a real number on him. He was a new person, and I could see that he was different. Yeah. And he impacted me.
17: Yeah, and so some of the members of your crime house that you were living in, they actually became Christians as well.
15: Yeah, that's correct. One of the guys was a very hard man. He spent 27 years in prison and killed three people, and he was the hardest man I've ever met, to be honest with you. Mm-hmm. That I saw him cry as Jesus came into his heart. I saw a tear go down his face. Mm. Amazing.
17: Wow. Yeah. Now, I wish we could say that a light was turned on and everything was fine and rosy for you ever since then, but unfortunately, that's not the case. What happened to your life after that?
15: No, what happened is the two people who became Christians, they left and went to New South Wales, and I wanted to go to New South Wales as well to start a new life with my friend.
17: Mm-hmm.
15: And at the time I was on parole, I went and saw my parole officer and said to her that I wanted to go to New South Wales and start a new life and told her what happened. She said, mm-hmm. Yeah, no worries. But then when they rang New South Wales, New South Wales said, we do not want David Harris in New South Wales. And they rejected me. And I had had a lot of rejection in my life, and I felt like even God had rejected me. Mm. So, that was pretty tough. And so I was forced back into the house with the people who didn't want to know God. So I was there all alone. Tried to go to church, but I didn't really know anyone in church. I didn't really fit in. I remember going to a Youth Alive event in a bus, and I went with another friend of mine who was searching. He was a one-legged drug dealer, and we went together on the bus, and we went to the event. And at the event, he went forward. He gave his life to Jesus. But coming back in the bus, we looked pretty odd. You know, we had long hair, long beards, rough tattoos. You know, and back then that wasn't trendy. You know, nowadays that's a youth pastor, isn't it?
17: Yeah.
15: But back then we looked quite odd, and probably smelly, and people, no one really talked to us on the bus. I think they were probably scared of us. But the truth was, we were really searching for God, and we really wanted to fit in.
17: So on the outside, you still had a very rough exterior. I mean, you were a tough, hardened criminal, but
15: definitely.
17: God started working on your heart. But maybe they couldn't see that.
15: That's right. I mean, we look pretty intimidating.
17: Yeah.
15: But I just want to, I guess, encourage people that people can look pretty hard on the outside, but God has been doing amazing work on the inside.
17: Amen.
15: So
17: yeah.
15: Just encourage people to reach out to people.
17: Okay. So then what happened?
15: Then at the same time as I went back into that house, my grandmother, who brought me up with my mother, she was sick. She had cancer and she was dying.
17: Mm.
15: And that was really tough for me. And eventually, when she died, I just got so drunk. You know, for the next 3 days, I just wiped myself out. Totally, absolutely so drunk. I, you know, probably had to crawl to bed.
17: Mm.
15: And I remember on the morning of my grandmother's funeral, my sister and my cousin woke me up with a syringe filled with speed. And the only way I could, you know, get out of bed was to have that drug, that speed. And I remember standing over my grandmother's grave, and I just couldn't feel a thing. I was numb on the inside. I was like I was dead on the inside, you know.
17: So you had kind of gone back to your old bad habits.
15: Yeah, definitely. I'd gone back into the drugs because of the pain. I needed comfort, and that led me to more crime.
17: Back into crime.
15: And I finally got caught for more robberies, and I got bail, and I ended up on the run again. I was on the run. I ended up in Melbourne, places like Collingwood, and I was with my good friend who we did a lot of crime together. And I remember we bought this little Datsun, and we used that for some crimes, and it had a Jesus sticker on the back, the Datsun. We bought it off a car yard, a guy who we knew was a fence who would buy stolen goods off us. And I remember one day we were doing a burglary. There was a house in the business, and we filled the car with all these stolen goods, and we're about to leave, and the car wouldn't start. And this lady came out of the business, and she said, "Can I help you?" And I said, "Oh, no, we're okay. Thank you very much." And then I prayed to Jesus and asked him to help me get the car going so we could get out of there.
17: You prayed to Jesus to help you with the robbery?
15: Yeah, I did. It's pretty crazy, hey?
17: So on the one hand, you obviously still had something of a relationship with Jesus, but yet kind of a bizarre one at that point.
15: Oh, yeah. I believe that Jesus was who he said he was. I believe he was the Son of God, but I wasn't following him. Mm-hmm. I wasn't living him. I remember at the time getting drunk and stoned and talking to people about Jesus and, you know, having
18: conversations and saying, yeah, I did believe that Jesus was who he said he was, but I was not a follower of Jesus. Mm-hmm. I wasn't following him. Yeah. I was a believer, but not a follower.
19: Mm.
18: And so, because I'd encountered that love, I'd encountered him, I knew he was real. Yeah. But
19: your life hadn't really changed as far as your actions.
18: No, I hadn't really changed. Although there was a change in my heart, I wasn't the same. I was softer than I used to be because I think although I'd left him, he hadn't left me.
19: Mm.
18: He was still chasing me down.
19: Okay, so take us back to the time you're trying to get away with the Datsun truck that wouldn't start.
18: Yeah, we got away with the Datsun. I prayed, and funny thing is, it started. We got away, and then we got that car. We flipped it. We changed it with the fence. We got another Falcon, a nice Falcon. And it's funny, not too long afterwards, we were doing another robbery on a boat shed. We were stealing all these tools, and we had the Falcon filled with tools. And the police came along, and they gave us they chased us, and we ended up jumping out of the car and running off and escaping. And then the police took the car and they put it into a police impound yard. Mm-hmm. And my friend got some bolt cutters and cut the lock and broke in and stole the car from the impound yard from the police, full of stolen goods. It had tape around it, do not touch to be fingerprinted. And he stole the car back off the police.
19: Oh, wow.
18: So I was pretty angry about that,
19: yeah.
18: You can imagine.
19: Yeah.
18: And then not long after that, we got caught. They were pretty seriously after us, and they found out who we were. And
19: yeah, I could see that they'd be pretty upset about that, stealing from them.
18: They were very upset. Yeah. Like, that was pretty bold to break into the police yard and steal the car back.
19: Yeah.
18: Full of stolen goods.
19: Oh, wow. Well, it didn't work. Crime doesn't pay.
18: No, it didn't work. And it didn't pay. I ended up back in custody, back in Prentice Prison, and then finally in another prison called Barwon. Which is still operating today, Val.
16: 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Today, Eric Scatterbo is once again chatting with David Harris, who's the author of the book Certified, about his downward spiral into a life of crime, prison cells, and drug addiction. Unfortunately, as we just heard, after putting his faith in Jesus, David eventually fell back into his old destructive patterns and ended up in prison once again. But, as we'll hear, God was not through working in his life and had some pretty amazing things in store for him. We'll hear all about that and more when we return.
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0: 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There is a special edition of Hymns of the Faith happening this Sunday right here on Vision. 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David Harris is sharing how God stepped into his story after a time in prison cells, mental asylums, some frightening experiences with the occult. David made the decision to place his faith in Jesus to save him.
1: Hi, I'm Jimmy Colfax and this is The Story. We're back with more of Eric Scatterbo chatting with David Harris, author of the book Certified, about his journey out of a life of crime, mental illness and drug addiction. Before the break, we heard how David got put back into prison. Now we're going to hear what happened next in his life as God continues to work on his heart.
2: I wanted to get out of prison. I'd had enough of this lifestyle. So what I did is from Bowen Prison, I got a transfer back to Prentice Prison, went to a place called Jika, which was a prison within a prison. And I did some work there at a rehab. There was a drug rehab within Jika. And I spent 3 months there in that drug rehab. And we did group work. There was a group of about 16 guys with a psychologist. And there we discovered that we all had similar pain in our hearts. We all had rejection and wounds from our fathers, and we're all looking for acceptance and value and belonging. We all had abandonment issues. It was interesting that we all had the same stuff going on, but we probably never identified it before because we never had the opportunity to process it in such an environment. Yeah.
3: So that's very common for people in prisons when they share their stories with each other to find out they all had father wounds and felt rejected from their father.
2: Yeah, all this deep pain and never really identified it before because I guess you're just covering it with drugs and alcohol rather than looking for a way out. You know, everyone wants to be loved and accepted, don't they?
3: Yeah, and to be valued by your father.
2: That, yeah, that's right. It's very important. We find out, get our identity and belonging and all that.
3: So that really kind of helped you to kind of understand a little bit what you were doing and why you were doing it?
2: Yeah, it really did. It started me on a journey of, I guess, revelation of what the problem was. And then, with God's help, a journey of restoration. When I was in there, I met Larry Edwards, who was a Salvation Army chaplain in Pentridge. And he did this thing where he ripped up a newspaper and he made a cross and he made the word hell. And then he told the story of what Jesus did on the cross and how that saves us from going to hell. And that was very powerful. And I thought, this guy must know God. And he became a good friend. He came and visited me, him and his wife Sharon, quite regularly while I did that. And then from there, I went to a prison farm called Darangol, and I reconnected with God during that time with Larry. And that was, that was pretty special. But then I went to a prison farm. As soon as I got to the prison farm, there was two guys waiting for me, and they had a room prepared for me. And, you know, I know God provides, but so does the devil. Every day that I was there, I was stoned in that prison farm. Everything was provided for me, and I got out of that place after a few months, and I'd spent 20 months in prison, and I got paroled to a drug rehab in Box Hill.
3: But through the Salvation Army chaplain, Larry Edwards, God was starting to tug your heart back toward him. Is that right?
2: Yeah, him and his wife Sharon, they're just beautiful people, amazing people. They're actually still friends of mine today.
3: So they weren't put off by your rough exterior. They could handle that.
2: No, they were amazing. They accepted me. You know, I remember when I got to the rehab, they accepted me into their home, and you know, I went there for meals. And they're extraordinary people, just showed the love of God.
3: Yeah, so what impact did they have on your life?
2: They took me to a Salvation Army church, and that was a bit of a spin-out, to be honest, because they're all wearing blue uniforms, and, you know, I just got out of prison where everyone was wearing blue uniforms. It's like, it was a bit scary for me.
3: And you're still looking pretty tough at this point, I'm assuming.
2: Oh, yeah. Yeah, no, big long beard, big long hair, skinny, like, But I heard a message there, and the gentleman preached, and I remember going down to what was called the mercy seat,
1: mm-hmm.
2: and I was broken and weeping because I had a revelation of my sin, and mm-hmm. I repented of my sin in that place, and, you know, that started me on a real journey of freedom. You know, after those tears, I found there was real freedom in those tears as I was able to let go of all the stuff I'd ever done and really ask Jesus to forgive me and cleanse me. It was like a big weight lifted off my shoulders.
3: So a big spiritual growth moment for you.
2: Massive. Yeah.
3: And so is that the beginning of really becoming a true Christian? And as far as it even affecting how you act now?
2: Yeah, I've never looked back from that experience, to be honest. And God's just taken me on a journey and continued to change me and set me free and heal me. And part of that journey was I had hatred towards my father, and God challenged me to forgive. You know, he'd forgiven me, and now I need to forgive others.
1: Mm-hmm.
2: So I needed to forgive my father, and not just that, God challenged me to bring up my father and ask him to forgive me.
3: Wow.
2: For stuff I'd done to him, because I hadn't been, you know, I'd been pretty bad.
3: Yeah.
2: So it wasn't just him, it was me, you know. And
3: yeah.
2: So I rang him up and asked him to forgive me, and he did, and then he asked me to forgive him, and, you know, that brought forth some real reconciliation, which was amazing.
3: Oh, fantastic.
2: Yeah.
3: So that must have really touched your heart in a deep way. I mean, I can't even imagine to have that relationship that caused so much friction in your life, to have that be healed.
2: Yeah, you're not wrong. I have a good relationship with my father now, where, mm-hmm. where, you know, I speak to him quite regularly, and I've been to visit him a couple of times in Western Australia, so it's very good. It's good to be back in relationship.
3: So that was a big part of your healing as well, and your spiritual growth.
2: Yeah, a massive part of my healing journey. Yeah, so I was in that drug rehab in Box Hill, the Salvation Army mm-hmm. drug rehab.
3: Yeah.
2: And one day I got dropped off in town in Box Hill at an appointment, and I had to walk back. And as I was walking back, I felt the Holy Spirit prompt me to start picking up papers.
1: Mm-hmm.
2: And I was hearing his voice, and it was funny, I didn't have to pick up every paper, but just the papers he told me to pick up, and some of them are pretty messy. And I'd pick up the papers, and then I'd find a bin, and I'd put them in the bin. You know, I probably looked pretty silly walking down the street picking up papers, but anyhow, I just felt like God was talking to me and speaking to me through this, you know, act of obedience. And
1: mm-hmm.
2: and he was saying to me that in this journey, in this life journey, that different people will come across our path that I'd get to have an influence on, and it wasn't all of them, because I wasn't having to pick up every paper,
1: mm-hmm.
2: but just the papers that he was leading me to pick up.
1: Mm-hmm.
2: So I did. I picked up those papers, and I was nearly back at the rehab, and probably, maybe 30 metres in front of me, I identified this terrible piece of paper that was, like, stuck to the concrete path. It was like a mixture of melted ice cream and chewing gum. It was disgusting. And I said to God, I'm not picking up that paper. And God said to me, pick up the paper. So I'm not picking up that paper. And as I walked past, my foot hit the paper, and it flicked up, and it landed in my hand. And God said to me, that piece of paper is you.
1: Mm.
2: And I was just smashed. I was just gutted. And I thought, oh, man, I wept. And I realized that, that God can transform anyone, that he can change anyone. It doesn't matter how broken mm-hmm. they are, how messed up they are, or what they look like on the outside, that God can change them from the inside out. And, you know, it was just a powerful illustration, a powerful way that God spoke to me through that act of obedience, you know?
3: Yeah. Yeah. So just little by little, God's tugging your heart and showing you what he wants next for you in your life. What happened next?
2: Yeah, what happened next is I was in Box Hill, and there was a group of church people doing an outreach there,
1: mm-hmm.
2: and they were singing songs, and I actually joined in and started singing songs with them, and I really connected with them. Some pastors called Richard and Donna Kahinga,
1: mm-hmm.
2: and I connected with them, and that became my church family. That church family became a very important place for me. I found a lot of support. I found a lot of love. I found a lot of acceptance. The people there, really cared for me, and they taught me the Word of God.
1: Mm-hmm.
2: You know, I got my mind renewed through the Word of God. I got filled with the Holy Spirit. I learned how to worship God.
3: Mm.
2: I learned how to just be still and know His presence and be filled in His presence and soak in His presence. And,
3: mm.
2: you know, that really brought a lot of transformation, a lot of deliverance, and a lot of healing in my life.
3: Now, what about those voices you had heard on your head years ago? What happened to them?
2: Yeah, well, I don't have a problem with those anymore because, you know, the Bible says that we wrestle not against flesh and blood, but against spiritual powers and principalities. And, you know, I've learned to take every thought captive to the mind of Christ, and I've learned to put on the armor of God and fight what my spiritual authority is and my spiritual weapons are. And I've had deliverance. You know, there was things that needed to be broken in my life, and I found through the power of Jesus that those things have been broken, and I've been set free, and I've been healed, and I'm still on a journey, to be honest with you.
3: Yeah.
2: I think we're all on a journey.
3: Yeah, we all are, yes.
2: Yeah.
3: You were technically diagnosed with schizophrenia.
2: Yes.
3: Was that just a misdiagnosis?
2: No, well, I don't take any medication now. I've been free from any meds or anything like that for 25 years. So, yeah, I think it probably was a misdiagnosis. I think that there was a lot of spiritual stuff going on, but the psychiatrist really didn't have a grid for the spirit realm.
3: Mm.
2: And, I mean, yeah, I can understand from their perspective.
3: Yeah. Now, if the story ended right there, that would be just fantastic. I mean, somebody was lost and now they're found and in a fantastic, healthy relationship with their heavenly father and with your earthly father. But that's not how the story ends. There's more.
2: Certainly is. It's funny because I ended up visiting a Bible college. I was looking for a Bible college to go to, and I visited Tabor Bible College in Melbourne at the time.
3: Mm-hmm.
2: And I ended up in a class with a whole lot of students, and we were asked to pair up with somebody and share our stories, our testimonies.
3: Mm-hmm.
2: So I paired up with this young lady who was like the class captain, and her name was Helen. And she shared, I shared my testimony, which I've shared a bit, I mean, a brief testimony of how God changed my life.
3: Mm-hmm.
2: And she shared her testimony, how when she was 6 years old, she knelt down at her bed and asked Jesus to be Lord of her life, and how she lived every day knowing Jesus and never walked away from Him.
3: So kind of a contrast between her story and yours.
2: Oh, massive contrast.
3: yes, quite a contrast.
2: Yeah, you're not wrong. And, you know, that night I went back to where I was living and I just wept because I just felt my whole life was a waste, that I'd been ripped off. Because I could have known Jesus from a young age and lived with Him and walked with Him and not known all that pain and all that destruction and all that heartache, you know. And I thought her testimony was the most powerful testimony. And that was the testimony that I would want if I had the choice. And it's certainly the testimony that I want for my children. You know, now we've been married for, Helen and myself, we've been married for over 20 years. And we have two adult, one 20-year-old and one 16-year-old.
3: Well, I am dying to hear Helen's side of the story, but we're going to have to put that off until next time. She's sitting right next to you. So, Helen, be patient. We're going to get to you, but let's finish more of your story because there's even more to your journey.
2: Yeah, there certainly is. I ended up marrying Helen, and we moved to Bendigo. We bought a business, which was a go-kart track at the time.
3: Oh, okay.
2: And we built that up. We put a laser game in and some other attractions, and we ended up selling that. Because God called us to start a church in Eagle Hawk.
3: Wow.
2: Which is part of Bendigo. So we've been pastoring a church now for 15 years, and that's been quite an adventure.
3: Wow.
2: And we have many people from many different, you know, backgrounds and with many different stories, and they're all on a journey of transformation, and we're, you know, we're living it out together.
3: Yeah.
2: Amazing.
3: Well, as I mentioned, we're going to hear Helen's side of the story next time. But before we go, any final comments you'd like to leave our listeners today?
2: Yeah, I think that, you know, it doesn't matter what you've done in the past, that God loves you and He can heal you. He can set you free. He accepts you. He doesn't reject you. His arms are open wide. And I just encourage you to open your heart up to Him. You know, maybe you've known Him in the past and you've walked away from Him. Maybe you've never known Him. But he's right there. You just have to cry out to Him, and He will reveal Himself to you. You can ask Him, like I did, to, you know, forgive you for your sin. You can recognize that Jesus died on the cross and that He rose from the dead, and that he can forgive you and set you free from all your shame, all your guilt. He can take that weight off your back. You know, that, like I had that weight, that heaviness,
3: amen,
2: that weight of sin and shame. Well, that you don't have to carry that anymore. Jesus can take that for you. You can give it to him. You can come to him. You know, the scripture says, come to me, all you who are weary and heavy laden, and I'll give you rest. Yeah, I just encourage everyone to come to him. He'll give you rest. He'll renew your strength.
3: Amen.
2: And he'll set you free.
3: Amen. Pastor David Harris, thank you so much for sharing your story with us today.
2: No worries. A pleasure.
1: Well, that was the conclusion of our two-part conversation with David Harris, who's the author of the book Certified, about his amazing transformation from a life of crime and mental illness to being emotionally healed and eventually becoming a pastor. Fantastic. For more information about David Harris and his book, you can go to his website, certifiedthebook.com. That's certifiedthebook.com. And as we heard Eric say, next time it's David's wife Helen's turn to share her story of how she met David. And also she'll share about some serious times of grief and loss they experienced that she's written about in her own book called Broken Waters. But before we end today, I just want to emphasize the important lesson we can learn from David's life, and that is that God never gives up on us. Even though David stumbled and fell repeatedly and got himself back into all kinds of trouble, God never gave up on him and still kept working in his life, drawing David to himself. And the result has been an amazing transformation. As the Bible says, you, Lord, are a compassionate and gracious God, slow to anger, abounding in love and faithfulness. That's Psalm 86, verse 15. Well, if you somehow thought that there was no way God could ever forgive you or give you a second chance, you're very much mistaken. God is in the business of restoring sinners and making all things new again. You can have a new beginning this very day. If you'd like to pray with someone about becoming a new creation, our prayer line is 1-800-PRAY-FOR-ME. That's 1-800-772-936. And we would love to pray for you on that number, 1-800-772-936. Well, thanks for joining us for David Harris's inspiring story. And once again, we invite you to join us next time for his wife, Helen, sharing her story. Until then, I'm Jimmy Colfax, encouraging you to share your story with someone today.
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5: When I got alone, it just hit me that, you know, we really could lose this baby. By 11 a.m., honestly, I had 10 medical staff in my room. It was not a private event. There was doctors for me and for my child, and Joshua David was born. But he went straight into the neonatal intensive care unit. There was no cuddles, there was no breastfeeding. He was alive, but he was gone as quick as anything into another room.
1: Helen Harris is the author of the book Broken Waters, about her journey through the disappointment of loss. She says she's gained strength through a personal connection with a God whose love is greater than any pain of life. We'll find out Helen's story next time.
4: 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Just another way Vision is connecting faith to life.
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0: Chris Tomlin with How Good It Is on Vision. Chris Tomlin with a first afternoon. I'm Jen Spiker. Chris Tomlin, he brought the first ever Christian music concert to an outdoor venue in San Diego in California. It's known as the Rady Shell. It's by the water in San Diego, really beautiful spot. The 10,000 seat venue for Tomlin's Worship Under the Stars night sold out. There were still plenty of folks though that were there without a ticket. You know, they weren't there, but they were still kind of there. They were not in the venue, but because it's this beautiful setting near the water, there are a few people who brought camp chairs and they sat on the docks nearby and near the venue where they could still enjoy the music and the praise. 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We're going to find out about the life of an English author who was also an Anglican clergyman who lived in the 1600s. That's next on Forerunners.
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6: One of our faithful heroes of the faith is William Gurnall. William Gurnall was born in 1617. He was an English author and clergyman born at King's Lynn in Norfolk. He was educated at the Free Grammar School in the town he grew up in. And in 1631, he was nominated to the Lynn Scholarship in Emmanuel College, Cambridge, where he graduated with a Bachelor of Arts in 1635 and a Master of Arts in 1639. He was made the rector of St. Peter and St. Paul's Church in Laverham, Suffolk in 1644, and before he received that appointment, he was officiated as curate at Sudbury. William Gurnall is known mostly because of the book Christian in Complete Armour, which was published in three volumes in 1655, 1658 and 1662, and they consisted of sermons or lectures that he delivered during the course of his regular ministry. These books are a systematic course on Ephesians 6, 10 to 20, the armour that the Christian is supposed to be dressed in. Christian in Complete Armour was written so believers would not only understand the armour they've been provided by the Lord, but how to effectively and correctly use them as soldiers of the Lord. The focus of the writing is more practical than theological, and John Newton, author of the hymn Amazing Grace, once said that if he were confined to just one book besides the Bible, he would choose the Christian in Complete Armour. Charles Spurgeon commented that William's book, The Christian in Complete Armour, is peerless and priceless. Every line full of wisdom. The book has been preached over scores of times and is, in our judgment, the best thought breeder in all our library. The writing style of the book was very similar to that of the King James Bible, making it hard for some to embrace. So in 1988, it was revised and abridged into contemporary English. William died on October 12, 1679. He was 63 years old, and Christian in Complete Armour saw its sixth edition published in the year he passed. William Gurnall said, "Hope fills the afflicted soul with such inward joy and consolation that it can laugh while tears are in the eye, sigh and sing all in a breath. It is called the rejoicing of hope," from Hebrews 3:6. He also wrote, "Never venture near the door where sin dwells, lest you are dragged in," which is great advice because there are some who claim the name of Jesus as Lord, but spend their time walking as close to sin as they can, all while hoping not to get dragged through the door when wisdom says, stay as far away as possible.
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Caleb and John on Vision with Finished. Do you try to stay neutral or do you speak up very publicly? When doing so means you're going to cop some flack and you know that it's going to be headed your way. Hey, I'm Jen. I've got a feel for singer Ed Sheeran after Macklemore was kicked off Sheeran's tour after making pro-Palestine statements. Now, it's a bit of a tough gig when your support act and your backing band, they pull out on performing when you have got some massive shows booked. And, you know, yeah, there are contracts, there are contractual obligations, there's money involved. But does somebody who makes their living as a musician, you know, do they have to speak publicly about what they believe? I get encouraging Ed Sheeran to kind of take a stand up for what he believes, but are musicians required to share all of their opinions publicly? Hope you have a great rest of your day. I'll catch you again tomorrow. This is Ash Slater on Vision. It's like you-

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2: 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If only Adelaide were in the AFL Grand Final, but the song is still being released this Friday.
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3: In this bulletin, changes to 000 described as purely bureaucratic, a man charged with attempting to bribe overseas officials, and the Lions waiting on the outcome of a tribunal challenge. With more, I'm Gareth Stafford. The federal opposition claims calls to transfer the emergency call function from Telstra are purely bureaucratic. A long-running Senate inquiry into the 000 emergency call crisis handed down its report yesterday. Liberal Senator Sarah Henderson says shifting it to Optus doesn't make it any better.
4: It doesn't make any sense to transfer the emergency call person function, which is currently run by Telstra. This is another example of the government being focused, frankly, on setting up more bureaucracy, driving more bureaucrats without taking a common sense approach.
3: Optus also experienced an emergency call outage last year. Economists are warning against another fuel excise cut, arguing it could worsen Australia's inflation challenge. The federal government halved the levy earlier this year following global oil price shocks caused by the Iran war. There are calls for the relief to be

0: reinstated as the cost of petrol and diesel continues to soar. Professor Richard Holden from UNSW warns the previous excise cut made the cost of living worse.
1: They were definitely inflationary. The government claimed they reduced inflation in some sort of technical measured way. That was right, but they put more money back in people's pockets, which households like, but it is inflationary and it's contributed to the inflationary pressures we continue to battle.
0: The government says it's not currently considering a cut to the excise. A Brisbane man has been charged, accused of bribing public officials overseas. Lachlan Gray explains.
2: Federal police allege the 51-year-old sent $90,000 Australian dollars to public officials in Bangladesh over a two-year period. This was done with the intent of using the cash to influence an investigation into the death of a woman known to him, including the removal of his name from police records. The man was arrested in Goodney yesterday, where he was charged with one count of foreign bribery. AFP detectives began investigations in September 2024 after Queensland Police referred an overseas missing persons report for a dual Australian Bangladeshi national. Authorities then located the woman deceased and advised the cause of death was suspicious. The matter appeared today and was adjourned with a bail application set for Wednesday.
0: Lachlan Gray reporting. The Australian Christian Lobby is investigating a push for adoption law reform in South Australia and some other states. The ACL's South Australian Director, Ashlyn Vice, says it's an area where there's an urgent need, which is often overlooked on the pro-life agenda. She's told Vision Radio easier access to adoption would benefit both children in care and couples who can't have their own kids.
3: We see that as, I guess, a bit of a missing piece in the pro-life conversation. How can we be supporting adoption pathways, better permanency outcomes for children who are in the foster care system, filling a need where there are so many Australian couples who would love to be parents but can't for whatever reason?
0: Ms. Vice plans to research the issue and discuss it with state MPs in the coming weeks. That's the latest news. Sport is next.
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0: To sport, and in the AFL, the Lions are hopeful teammate Lachie Neale can get off tonight's tribunal hearing. The Brisbane midfielder will challenge a one-match ban for striking. Lions defender Ryan Lester says they'll just have to wait and see.
5: Yeah, obviously hopeful. Whatever happens tonight. He's a two-time Brownlow medalist and he's one of the great players in the game. So, yeah, obviously we're hopeful he gets off.
0: Meantime, Collingwood's Nick Dacos has won this year's Brownlow medal by a record-equalling margin ahead of Geelong's Bailey Smith. And leading NRL referee Ashley Klein has been dropped for this week's preliminary finals and is now out of grand final contention. He's been criticised for several crucial late calls in the semi-final between the Knights and the Warriors at Eden Park. That's the latest Vision National News. I'm Gareth Stafford.
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0: Time now for a look at the weather. A trough over the northwest brings thunderstorms. A southerly change along the New South Wales coast brings little, if any, rain but cool winds. A trough passing to the south of Tasmania brings some showers. High pressure keeps elsewhere mainly dry. Around the capitals in a showery top of 19 for Sydney today. Sunny and 17 in Melbourne. A sunny 29 for Brisbane. Sunny and 22 in Perth. Sunny and 20 for Adelaide. Mostly sunny and 17 for Hobart. Cloudy and 16 for Canberra. Mostly sunny and 33 for Darwin. 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
9: Galatians chapter 6 verse 9. 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Galatians 6 verse 9.
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10: G'day, Scotty with you once again. So good to be here filling in for Greg again this week and a little bit of next week as well. We're going to kick it off today with some verses from Ezekiel chapter 37. And he said to me, prophesy to these bones and say to them, dry bones, hear the word of the Lord. This is what the Sovereign Lord says to these bones. I will make breath enter you and you will come to life. That's Ezekiel chapter 37. So good to have you tuned in this afternoon, particularly if you're in Narrandera on 87.6 Vision in Narrandera. About 4,000 people live in Narrandera. Great to have you tuned in this afternoon. Tell you what, a little envious of your weather as well. Sunny today, 23 degrees, it's currently 21. For tomorrow, sunny and 26. Sunny for Thursday, 31. Sounds like heaven on earth, doesn't it? Sunny for Friday, 34. And sunny for the weekend as well. So great to have you tuned in Narrandera today. Coming up real soon, Phil and Andy this morning spoke to a fighter pilot that was rescued from Iran. The most amazing testimony that's coming up. And also, we'll take a journey back into history. 1964, this musical debuted in New York City and had 3,000 performances. Any idea which musical? Let you know when we come back. Listen to Vision Radio. My wife, Marianne, did our spot in our church last Sunday, the communion. And she talked about this song, Keith and Kirsten Getty with Zach Williams. What a beautiful song with a powerful message. This one's called Scarlet Thread. Moving.

0: Jamie McDonald and Ain't No Way. G'day, Scotty with you on this Tuesday afternoon. Great to have you tuned in to Vision. Time now to take a bit of a look back in history. September the 22nd. This is really interesting. So the first direct wireless message transmitted from Britain to Australia happened on this day, 1922, in 1918. It was received by Ernest Fiske at his home in Sydney. Isn't it staggering? A little over 100 years, and here we are, video calls. Like it just blows my mind. Just imagine if you're somebody from 1918 looking forward 100 years, your mind would be well and truly blown, I think. Also, on this day in 2022, we observed a National Day of Mourning and a public holiday for the memorial service dedicated to Queen Elizabeth II, 2022. That was 4 years ago. That's crazy too. And in 1964, it was the debut of Fiddler on the Roof at the Imperial Theatre in New York. It was so popular, it had over 3,000 performances. Time for a little sing-along.
1: All day long I bitty bitty bum, if I were a wealthy man, I would.

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Would it spoil some vast eternal plan?

0: I wanted to wait for the moo at the end. Moo. That musical debuted 1964, 3,000 performances, Fiddler on the Roof. This is Vision Radio.
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5: My husband and I love homegrown tomatoes. There is such a big difference between their taste and those that you buy at the supermarket. Look, we've only got a small veggie patch in our backyard, but each year we set aside a large percentage of it just to grow those tomatoes. We use special mulch, we'll use a worm farm to nourish the soil, we stake our seedlings early so it doesn't damage their roots, we water regularly, we prune, we use special fertilizer, and we cover the fruit to protect them from those sneaky little creatures that come at night and eat it. You may think that we're a little bit crazy for being so precious about our tomatoes. You're probably right. But I guess we're all precious about certain things. Some are precious about cars, antiques, clothes, work, hair. The list could go on and on. When I was reading through Psalm 91 recently, I realised that God is precious about something too. You. God is even more conscientious about his care of you than I am with my tomatoes. He does not want you to come to any harm. And trust me, he's always looking out for you.
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0: Elevation Rhythm and Washed on Vision Radio. First time I heard that song, I was at a youth event and I was like, wow, and they had it really loud and I was like, oh, this is great, you know, and the youth were just pumping, jumping, you know, like it was crazy. Then we introduced it at our church and I actually first read the lyrics. I'm like, wow, this is actually really powerful. So the lyrics in that song, I'm clean, sin was stained on me, the shame was running deep, your love was spilled on Calvary. Oh God, how can it be? I'm ransomed and redeemed. I'm standing in your victory. Hallelujah. What a great song. Elevation Rhythm and Wash. And speaking of great, Phil and Andy this morning caught up with a fighter pilot that was rescued from Iran.
1: Earlier in the year, this was an incredible rescue of a pilot who had been gunned down over Iran.
2: Good evening. American forces have successfully carried out a daring and dangerous rescue mission for a second airman shot down in Iran behind enemy lines.
1: Imagine that.
3: Yeah.
1: He's out there doing his job, top gunning it up.
3: Yep.
1: And then he's shot down.
3: Over enemy airspace. Now, Phil, this was back in April. This was big news back in April. And like you said, he's shot down in Iran. And really, like in the old days especially, like, you know, during World War II, we talk about that TV show Hogan's Heroes, which was so funny.
1: Yeah.
3: A lot of those people on that TV show were, you know, airmen that had been shot down. Like in World War II, the casualty rate, the chances of being shot down over Germany for the Allied air crew was about 65%.
1: Wow.
3: Of them were either wounded or they perished or they were captured as prisoners when they parachuted out of their plane. So if they made 28 missions over Germany, they were allowed to not serve anymore.
1: Okay.
3: But only about, you know, 35% of them got to the 28 missions. So during this whole, you know, limited war on the Iranian regime, and we want to highlight that the Americans are not at war with the Iranian people. They're at war with the regime. So far, not a single one of their pilots or air crew has actually perished, which is, to my knowledge, the first time in history this ever happened. It's incredible.
1: Mm.
3: The technology and the capacity of the American military to go into an enemy country and rescue this guy. Now, we all heard this story back in April. What I love about this story, Phil, is it turns out that he's a Christian and he was actually praying. So I think there's some audio of him talking about what happened that day. Let's listen to it.
1: Yeah, this is the pilot talking about what it felt like when it happened.
4: Best way I've been able to describe that moment was getting hit by a freight train. We do all we can to try to save the aircraft. It was evident that that wasn't possible. And soon thereafter, we ejected and found ourselves floating over the heart of Iran. My parachute was damaged in the initial attack at one point when I looked up and saw no parachute. That was the most terrifying thing I've ever seen. So I paused right then and I prayed, Lord, your will be done. But if I'm getting through this, I need help.
1: Wow. So we see him there. He's been shot down. I believe his call sign was, there was Alpha and Bravo were the call signs that we use. They haven't, I don't know if they've actually officially given their names out, but isn't that incredible? Because you're hearing there that moment where he's like, actually, I'm a Christian. I'm going to believe God.
3: Yeah.
1: And then we know the good news at the other end of it is that he was rescued, but what a story.
3: And he suffered really bad injuries because that parachute didn't open, Phil, and I think he had a broken back. And he's prayed, and he just, when he landed, he found the strength to climb up a mountain range and hide under a crevice of a rock. I mean, it's like a Bible story.
1: Wow.
3: And from there, he sent out this emergency beacon signal to the US military saying, here I am, come and rescue me. Now, when they get these signals, apparently, sometimes the US military are a bit suspicious. Is this real? Is it fake? Is it the Iranians trying to draw us into a trap or an ambush? But you know why they knew it was real? Because they knew he was a Christian and he was sending out little Bible verses and little Christian messages.
1: Wow.
3: This is true. And so they knew this is actually our guy because the Iranians probably wouldn't know all these Bible verses and stuff. So they sent in this team. I think 200 people were involved, planes, helicopters.
1: Yeah.
3: It's amazing. I mean, talk about an answer to prayer, Phil, to be rescued in enemy territory. Like, this could not have happened in World War II in Germany. They couldn't have sent 200 guys in to pull their pilots off the ground when all the Germans are trying to stop them. The Iranians were trying so hard to stop this rescue because imagine the propaganda value of them getting this pilot on the news, making him apologize, all that stuff. That's what they wanted. And talk about an answer to prayer. I'm blown away that, obviously God answered the prayer, but they managed to pull that off. And he was rescued, and now he's alive and kicking. He's talking about it. And just another story of God working through a really tough situation.
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5: Good afternoon. in stories making news. The Nationals leader has welcomed the BBC removing incorrect footage, supposedly showing a crocodile on the Fitzroy River in Rockhampton as part of reporting about proposed 2032 Olympic rowing events. The vision was actually filmed on the Fitzroy River in Western Australia's Kimberley region. Australian banks have reported 32,000 dangerous online posts and deepfake scams targeting tech giants and phone companies. The AI-generated scams have impersonated prominent figures, including Anthony Albanese, Gina Reinhart, and Commonwealth Bank boss Matt Comyn, in order to trick customers. Parents are being urged to enroll their toddlers in swimming lessons as we head towards summer. 14 children aged under the age of 5 have drowned in Australia last year. And in sport, Brisbane veteran Lachie Neal is preparing to face the AFL Tribunal tonight. Veteran midfielder challenging a one-match ban for striking Hawks forward Jack Ginnivan. An unsuccessful challenge will see him miss Saturday's AFL Grand Final against Fremantle. I'm Gareth Stafford, and those are the latest news and sport headlines.
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1: I wish that I could tell you what it's like on the other side, but I'm here in the middle, in the back.

0: It's Ron Stevenson, and again, g'day Scotty with you. You're listening to Vision Radio, and it's so good to be here filling in for Greg this week and a little bit of next week as well. I had a dilemma this week. In fact, for the last month or so, I've been getting invited to seniors groups at our church. I'm 54, and my mind just isn't ready to kind of concede that I'm a senior just yet. Like in my brain, I'm 54 and I'm younger. Like in my brain, I'm kind of 21 to 24. That's where I sit in my brain. My body isn't so much 21 to 24, but I don't feel I'm ready to concede that I'm a senior just yet. We've got a fantastic church. There's lots of younger people, lots of older people, and they've got a seniors group that meets every now and then. They've invited my wife and I to come along. I'm like, what? When does seniors start? And they said, well, at 50. Anybody over 50 can come to our seniors group. So I'm trying not to be offended by that. And then another man from our church who I absolutely love, he's fantastic. He goes, hey, Scotty, we've got a camp coming up next year and it's for seniors in the church. And again, I'm trying not to be offended. So I don't know, I'm quite ready to become a senior just yet. What age do seniors start? I mean, is it 60? Is it 70? It's not 54, is it? Can't be. Anyway, I was encouraged to read from Psalm 92. It said that the righteous will flourish like a palm tree. They will grow like a cedar of Lebanon. And then in verse 14, it says they will still bear fruit in old age. They will stay fresh and green, proclaiming the Lord is upright. He is my rock and there is no wickedness in him. That's from Psalm 92.
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He's doing it again, September the 27th. So if there's a hymn that you've loved, is the hymn that you'd love to hear on the radio, maybe it's shaped your faith, maybe it's encouraged you, maybe it stirs your soul, whatever it is, Phil wants to add it to his playlist. 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So you've got till September the 27th. 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
1: G'day, this evening on Night Vision, I've got three people with Pastor Adam Ramsey coming up, focus on the family, and I've got some stats to share about a report released on what Australia might look like in 40 years. I'm also going to share some church history with you on Forerunners. Please join me this evening for Night Vision.
0: Vision National News. Balance. 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Christian worldview.
2: In this bulletin, incorrect footage pulled off TV. Victoria's plan for data centres and parents urged to book swimming lessons ahead of summer. With more, I'm Gareth Stafford. The Nationals leader has welcomed the BBC removing incorrect footage supposedly showing a crocodile on the Fitzroy River in Rockhampton as part of reporting about proposed 2032 Olympic rowing. The vision was actually filmed on the Fitzroy River in Western Australia's Kimberley region. Matt Canavan says it's time to move on and prepare for the games.
3: I understand why people are fascinated with crocodiles, but yeah, you know, really, when the likes of a foreign media organisation, the BBC, use footage from an area 3,500 kilometres from our town, it starts to get a little bit ridiculous and absurd.
2: The river hosts a school regatta each year. Victorian Premier Ben Carroll has outlined new reforms for data centres. Alex Riddell reports.
4: On the back of community opposition to the construction of data centres, Premier Ben Carroll has outlined his government's new rules. The three reforms for the centres will include having them power themselves with their own renewable energy supply. There will also have to be a distance of 150 metres between a data centre and homes. The third reform will see the centres need to pay their way by giving back to the community. Premier Ben Carroll says it's a win-win.
5: A win for renewables, a win for industry, and data centres will mean more jobs and investment.
4: The new reforms will not be retrospective and only apply to new data centres. Opposition spokesperson James Newbury says he isn't against building the centres, but the government have allowed them to be built in the wrong places.
6: It's only because their polling has gone into the toilet that they are now claiming to do something about data centres.
2: James Newbury ending that report from Alex Riddell. Australia.

0: In banks have reported 32,000 dangerous online posts and deepfake scams targeting tech giants and phone companies. The AI-generated scams have impersonated prominent figures, including Anthony Albanese, Gina Reinhart, and Commonwealth Bank boss Matt Comyn, in order to trick customers. Parents are being urged to enroll their toddlers in swimming lessons as we head towards the summer months. 14 children aged under the age of 5 drowned in Australia last year. Former Australian swimming coach Laurie Lawrence says that's 14 too many.
1: So don't delay. Kids can start swimming lessons between 4 and 6 months of age, and it's a great time to get in the water with your child and have fun.
0: One-year-olds accounted for almost two-thirds of under-fives drowning deaths last year. The governor of Nigeria's predominantly Christian plateau state has ordered a crackdown on an Islamic religious police group that's attempting to enforce Islamic Sharia law. He ordered his security agencies to halt activities by people operating under the name of Hizbah, declaring the operations illegal, unauthorized, and unacceptable. The group allegedly harassed and intimidated Christian residents, demanding money and attempting to impose its own rules and restrictions. A performance of Handel's Messiah, blending Western and Eastern music, has taken place at an isolated former hilltop fortress in Jordan, which is traditionally associated with King Herod and the death of John the Baptist. The concert was held at Mukawir as the start of the cultural and spiritual journey towards the 2000th anniversary of the baptism of Jesus by John the Baptist in 2030. That's the latest news. Sport is next.
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0: To sport and in the NRL, the Dolphins are preparing for Sam Walker to line up for the Roosters when they run out for Friday night's preliminary final. The Maroons halfback went under the knife last month following an ankle injury, but could make a stunning return this week. The Dolphins' Tom Gilbert says they're ready for a Walker comeback.
3: We understand what kind of difference he makes on any side he plays in, so we'll prepare his playing and be ready for, you know, the brilliance and tricks he can bring into a game of football.
0: In the other semi, the Knights take on the Panthers on Sunday. That's the latest Vision National News. I'm Gareth Stafford.
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0: Time now for a look at the weather. A trough over the northwest brings thunderstorms. A southerly change along the New South Wales coast brings little, if any, rain but cool winds. A trough passing to the south of Tasmania brings some showers. High pressure keeps elsewhere mainly dry. Around the capitals, in a showery top of 19 for Sydney today, sunny and 17 in Melbourne, a sunny 29 for Brisbane, sunny and 22 in Perth, sunny and 20 for Adelaide, mostly sunny and 17 for Hobart, cloudy and 16 for Canberra, mostly sunny and 33 for Darwin. 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
5: G'day, Scotty with you on Vision Radio. 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And we like to recognise somewhere that receives the broadcast of Vision around Australia, being a national radio station. We have some beautiful people listening in from North Dandalup today, 88 FM. So it's a beautiful little town in the Murray Shire. It's about 15 kilometres from Pinjarra. It's about 71 kilometres from Perth. And in the 2011 census, the population was 346 people. And in 2021, when they last did a population tally, had about 250 people living in North Dandalup. So great to have you as part of the Vision family around Australia. And welcome to those in North Dandalup today. Your weather looks pretty good too, I've got to say. It's currently 18 degrees in North Dandalup. Expected a top of 19 today. Sunny weather on the way. Sunny tomorrow, 19. Thursday, 20 degrees and sunny. And for Friday, looks like a sunny day before some inclement weather on Saturday. Some rain on the way for Saturday. All right, time to look at God's word from James chapter 1. Consider it pure joy, my brothers and sisters, whenever you face trials of many kinds, because you know that the testing of your faith produces perseverance. That's from James chapter 1.

0: Coming back soon.
1: Forrest Frank, Josiah Queen, and Jesus is Coming Back Soon on Vision Radio. And this morning, I think an absolutely crucial and important subject that Ashley Saunders tackled with Christine. So Neil's away at the moment. Ashley's filling in for him on 2020. And Ashley and Christine spoke about the very important issue of pornography, specifically women struggling with pornography.
2: Today, we're speaking with Crystal Renaud-Day. She's the CEO and founder of Living on Purpose, a women's telehealth counselling and coaching practice. And her new book is called What Drives Women to Porn. And what you found, as I understand it, is that the question women keep asking is, what's the matter with me, as though it's an internal problem. Mm-hmm. And you suggest that the better question is, what happened to me? Can you help flesh out what the difference is and maybe even help some listeners today with that difference?
3: Yeah, because a lot of the conversation is, you know, what's wrong with me? Why can't I stop? I pray a lot. I try hard. I have the filters in place. I do all these things and I still go back to it again and again and again. And that's because there's a reason that you reach for it. And so usually that reason is something. It is internal. Usually it's an emotional reason, a relational reason. In my book, I talk about this. The five drivers of what drives women to porn is relational, emotional, identity, trauma, and spiritual. And so there's usually some sort of situation, some reason that your nervous system has learned that when you experience discomfort, uncomfortable emotions, you want that relief to come. And if you use porn or you use sexual acting out, that's a dopamine hit like no other. And you are going to feel better because there's nothing better than that kind of dopamine hit. And so usually it's that they don't understand exactly what's under the behavior because they've never dug deep enough to work through the why under the behavior.
2: Let's address that why. Let me again remind listeners of the call line, 1-800-316-316. We're talking with Crystal Renaud-Day from the USA. What do you think, Crystal, is the main why that lies beneath the use of porn by women?
3: I don't know that there's one main why. I do think that they are deeply rooted in emotional regulation. So there's some discomfort emotionally or relationally that is leading them back to it each time and again. You can look at our survey too and see that 46% of those women experience sexual abuse in their childhood. And so sometimes it's something that feels familiar. And I like to say this, because it feels familiar doesn't mean that it's wanted. It's just familiar. Some of these women are gravitating towards pornography because it reminds them of something. It helps them to make sense of wrongs that were done to them. And then, of course, they become stuck in it through that addictive means. So there can be lots of different reasons. My own story personally, I grew up with a lot of emotional neglect. It wasn't because I had bad parents. It was just difficult circumstances. And I found myself alone a lot, isolated a lot. And so I would channel kind of some of that self-reliance, like I'll take care of myself instead of asking for help, asking for support, asking for the things I needed. And so pornography kind of became that channel for dealing with some of those uncomfortable emotions that I grew up with.
1: It's a big issue for both men and women, even in churches. And so I applaud them for talking about that and going to those hard places this morning on 2020. You can catch Neil Saunders tomorrow morning, 2020, on Vision Radio.
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6: Hi, I'm Alex Cook, and today I want to talk to you about being ethical, especially in business. As Christians, we're called to live by the highest standards possible. We're called to obey the standards of God Himself. In fact, the Bible says this about living ethically. For we are taking pains to do what is right, not only in the eyes of the Lord, but also in the eyes of man. Notice the passage uses the phrase, taking pains to do what is right. In other words, we must go out of our way to do the right thing. It's important that we are ethical based on what society expects of us, such as paying taxes, as well as what God expects of us. How we behave in business has a direct impact on what others may think about God and the church. When we own up to our mistakes and make restitution, that is, we fix the problem that we caused, we actually show others that we are people who intend to do good even if we make the occasional mistake. An ethical person will always keep their word. They adopt the biblical principle of letting their yes mean yes and their no meaning no. So don't make promises that you're not sure if you can keep. Good ethics is not only the right thing to do, but you'll sleep better as well. I believe Christians can transform our society and indeed the reputation of the church by being people with impeccable ethics, people who keep their word and always aim to do what is right. This is Alex Cook for WealthWithPurpose.com.
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0: Leanna Crawford, thank God on Vision Radio this afternoon. G'day, Scotty with you. Great to be joining you this afternoon. Now, you know that Vision exists to help Aussies look to God every day. And we're always keen to do that in the best way that we possibly can. 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But if you've got some encouragement, we'd also love to hear that as well. 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
1: Good afternoon. In stories making news. New polling conducted for One Nation shows 62% of people support using superannuation to boost their take-home pay. The minor party believes people should be able to access one quarter of their super savings to help with rent or a mortgage. The AFP has laid charges against a Queensland man accused of bribing public officials overseas. Authorities allege the 51-year-old sent $90,000 to people in Bangladesh over a two-year period, with the intention of using the cash to influence an investigation into the death of a woman known to him. WA will soon have the country's strictest laws around smart glasses in schools. The wearable technology can't be used or stored on public school premises from the first day of Term 4 this year. And in sport, Formula One has announced the maximum race distance for a Grand Prix will be reduced by 15 kilometres from 305 kilometres to 290 kilometres. I'm Gareth Stafford, and those are the latest news and sport headlines.
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1: Vision is always there for us, and particularly for me, you know, when I need encouragement or when I need to be reminded of the love of Jesus, or just for, you know, I'm feeling a bit flat for the moment and I need some extra strength just to get through the day, I can know I can turn on Vision, and the message is always positive and just reminds me to continue to being faithful.
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0: Vision Radio, David Leonard, and well done. Well, well done to this family, the Harlow family from America. They've just broken a world record. September the 14th, they broke a world record. Like, we have five children. We've got three grandchildren and another on the way in December. We're excited about that, but we can't make this sort of a claim. So Fred Harlow and his family broke the world record on September the 14th for having five generations all sharing the same birthday. They're all alive. So Fred was born September 14th, shares a birthday with his grandfather Wilbur, his mother Addie, his daughter Emma Bell, and his grandson Arthur as well. He said, you know, when you have children, yeah, they're like a gift. This is a very unique gift. We always thought it was pretty cool, but we never really, he said, I never really much thought of it as a record holder. Just kind of figured everything happened for a reason. And he put a bit of pressure on his daughter. So Emma Bell said it was only after the birth of her son that they decided to obtain official certification. She had earlier learned the family could tie the record with four generations, but the birth of her second child on September the 4th in 2025, so last year, put them ahead. There you go. That's very, very impressive. So five generations, all born September the 14th. This is Vision Radio.
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Kane and Living Water, it's Vision Radio, and early next hour, we're going to be celebrating some birthdays, a whole bunch of celebrity birthdays, and I'm going to do a bit of a teaser here. See if you can work out who she is. She's a Christian artist, and she was born in 1988. She's 38 years old today, and we're going to play one of her songs early next hour. Let me tell you about her. So she released her first album in 2004. It was the highest-selling female solo debut album for that year. She received Gospel Music Association nominations for both Best Female Artist and also Best New Artist of the Year. This one may give it away, but in 2008, she tied the knot with one of the Shanes from the gospel duo Shane and Shane. Do you know who she is? We're going to feature her and play one of her biggest hits just after the news at 5 o'clock.

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1: This best

0: as he opposed naming a street after a prominent local who supported Hamas. Ahead of Chinese President Xi Jinping's visit to Washington this week, a Chinese pastor is urging the world to remember the suffering of the communist nation's Christians. Ding Shu Chi from the persecuted Early Rain Covenant Church gave a three-hour briefing at the Museum of the Bible, during which he described how Christian freedoms are being crushed by the Chinese Communist Party. He told how he was repeatedly detained and tortured before he arrived in the US last year. That's the latest news. Sport is next.
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0: To sport, and the Newcastle Knights bandwagon is filling up ahead of Sunday's preliminary final against the Panthers at Accor Stadium. Skipper Kalyn Ponga chose earlier this season to recommit to the club long-term, despite plenty of interest abroad. He says their rapid rise from Wooden Spooners is satisfying, but the goal is to win the whole competition.
2: I'm happy these younger boys are doing such a good job, coaching staff, the whole club. The goal is always to win a premiership, so I feel like once we do that, or if I get the opportunity to do that, then I'll feel like it's paid off.
0: Friday, we'll see the Dolphins take on the Roosters. That's the latest Vision National News. I'm Gareth Stafford.
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1: Time now for a look at the weather. A trough over the northwest brings thunderstorms. A southerly change along the New South Wales coast brings little if any rain but cool winds. A trough passing to the south of Tasmania brings some showers. High pressure keeps elsewhere mainly dry. Around the capitals in a showery top of 19 for Sydney today. Sunny and 17 in Melbourne. A sunny 29 for Brisbane. Sunny and 22 in Perth. Sunny and 20 for Adelaide. Mostly sunny and 17 for Hobart. Cloudy and 16 for Canberra. Mostly sunny and 33 for Darwin. 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
2: And so good to be here filling in for Greg this week and really enjoying my time with you as well. Coming up real soon, we're going to celebrate some birthdays on Vision Christian Radio, including a Christian singer who is 38 today and in 2004 was nominated for Female Artist of the Year and New Artist of the Year. I don't believe she won those, but she was nominated. That was by the Gospel Music Association. And in 2008, she married, I didn't know this till today, she married one of the Shanes from the gospel duo Shane and Shane. So we'll celebrate her birthday, play one of her biggest songs as well. And we'll also revisit real soon, Rise and Shine This Morning. I was going to say best of, but it's all great. It's all good. All best. So Andy talks about a prime date spot and Phil shares a beautiful verse. But coming up next, it's Ann Wilson. This is God's Story.

Kylie-Anne Taylor and Heavenly Father. G'day, Scotty, with you on Vision Christian Radio this afternoon, filling in for Greg. And about this time of the day, he normally does birthdays, and so we'll do just that.

I love that. Our grandson's turning six this weekend, and they've asked me to do some pizzas. I'm famous for making pizzas in our family. That's pretty much it. So I make mean pizzas because I used to manage a pizza place years ago. So every time there's a birthday, like, Dad, can you make some pizzas? So that's my job in the family. But also celebrating today, Scott Baio is 65. Little Chachi from Happy Days is 65 years old today. That makes me feel very old. Aussie singer Nick Cave is turning 69. And Aussie soccer player Harry Kewell is 48 today. That is crazy. Plus also Andrea Bocelli. What a voice. 67 today. Strong faith too. He said on Faith and Despair, he said, in my case, not having faith would mean living in despair. My life would be an inevitable tragedy because life on this earth ends with death. Faith is a truly priceless gift that I try to maintain and deepen, and it supports me day after day. Love that. Andrea Bocelli, 67. The other one, I've been teasing her a couple times, so you're probably wondering who it is. It's Bethany Dillon. Bethany Dillon, born in 1988, is turning 38 today. So she was nominated by the Gospel Music Association in 2004 for Female Artist of the Year and New Artist of the Year. She had the top-selling female solo album for that year as well in 2004. She married in 2008 Shane Barnard from Shane and Shane. So these days she goes by Bethany Barnard rather than Bethany Dillon. But we'll play one of her songs right now. This is Bethany Dillon, 38 today, and All That I Can Do on Vision Christian Radio.

0: Bethany Dillon, 38 today, celebrating her birthday with that song, All That I Can Do, on Vision Christian Radio. Real soon, best of Rise and Shine this morning. Looking forward to that. I want to share this with you too. This is from 1 Peter chapter 1. Hopefully you find encouragement from this. Praise be to the God and Father of our Lord Jesus Christ. In his great mercy, he has given us new birth into a living hope through the resurrection of Jesus Christ from the dead. That's 1 Peter chapter 1.
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6: 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I see him begging God, let this cup pass. 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But in the end, he stands up with a resolution. And he says what? 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

0: Vision Christian Radio, that's Matt Mayer. It's called Gonna Be All Right. And if you tuned in this afternoon on Yarrabah from Yarrabah in Queensland, welcome. Great to have you as part of the larger Vision family around Australia. Your weather for the next few days, pretty nice today, sunny in 23. Tomorrow looks like a pretty nice day, partly cloudy in 23. Thursday, partly cloudy 23. And for Friday, partly cloudy in 23. Very settled weather there for the next few days. Looks like a couple of showers though on the weekend. Well, if hopefully you didn't, but if you did miss Phil and Andy this morning, don't despair.
1: Phil has one-upped me in many ways, and one of them is she's been to WA. I've never been.
2: Yeah, number two.
1: Her husband is from Perth, so She has seen parts of WA. I can't wait to come to WA one day. Now, Mount Barker is about 340 km south-southeast of Perth. Now, what I want to highlight about Mount Barker, Phil, I think you'll like this as well. This area is extraordinarily rich in native flora.
2: Excellent.
1: Recognised for its diverse wildflower species.
2: Oh, yes.
1: And serving as a major hub for wildflower enthusiasts.
2: Oh, I love that.
1: So do I.
2: Love me a wildflower.
1: And any young players out there, or even old players, who want to go on a hot date, I reckon.
2: Oh, yes.
1: Or an anniversary date, or maybe if you're in the courtship stages and you're wanting to pop the question, what better place to pop the question, Phil, than surrounded by wildflowers?
2: True.
1: Beautiful colours, beautiful smells, you know.
2: There's many worse places. If you're in Queensland, we have sunflower fields.
1: Mm.
2: So you could do it in sunflowers instead.
1: That's become a thing on social media too, hasn't it? I actually saw some farmers were not happy because some TikTok types and Instagram types were going into the wildflower fields to take selfies and actually wrecking the flowers,
2: which is not good. No, don't do that.
1: But, yeah, wildflowers, you know, there's something about a wildflower, the smell and just how it's just blowing in the wind and the colour. I mean, isn't God amazing though how he made, if God was boring or a communist, everything would be grey and black. You know, it'd be just hopeless, wouldn't it? It'd be hopeless. But he's not. He just created this amazing world with colourful flowers and animals with stripes on them. And I just love it.
2: I love that.
1: Yeah.
2: Yeah.
1: Wildflowers. So
2: it's good.
1: A good day to go and check out the wildflowers in Mount Barker, WA. Now, the best thing about Mount Barker, of course, is the fact that Vision broadcasts into that town, 93.7 FM today in Mount Barker. We love you and so glad you're tuning in to Vision today.
2: Anniversary hour. I'm in Romans 4 and I just can't get out of it, actually, to be honest. I know I should move from here, but I'm not going to just because it's a great verse on Abraham.
1: Mm-hmm.
2: Romans 4:17.
1: You sure you want to go there, Phil?
2: I know that I do.
1: You're just joining us an hour ago, Phil.
2: Good verse.
1: She quoted Abraham having a baby at an old age, and then she said, hey, remember, everyone, this is relevant today. God can do the same
2: it's
1: today.
2: So good.
1: So I just put two and two together, and I said, baby Thomas. Because Phil had a dream about 2 or 3 months ago that she had another baby called Baby Thomas. Yeah. Now, Phil, we're not going to give away your age because that's rude, but I can promise everyone today she's not as old as Sarah was.
2: No, I'm not.
1: And if God's the same, Baby Thomas could be coming. Murray?
2: He's not coming.
1: Muzza?
2: He's not. We've taken, it's
1: three's
2: definitely
1: good,
2: not.
1: Three's good, Muzz. Respect for your three kids, but four's even better.
2: No need for any more.
1: Four on the floor, Muzz.
2: Andrew McLennan.
1: Look, your kids want little baby Thomas to come out.
2: They want
1: him to come. I want him to come.
2: It's metaphorical.
1: The dog wants him. Even the robot vac wants him. We all want him, Phil.
2: We're birthing new things in the spirit.
1: That's nowhere near as much fun as a real baby, Phil.
2: Let's call a spade a spade. It's way more fun than a real baby.
1: Anyway, you're going to go there. Let's go there.
2: I don't want to say the verse now.
1: Let's just get the context. Abraham's 99, Sarah's 90. What happens, Phil?
2: I don't want to say the verse anymore.
1: I'm going to paraphrase it for you. They had a baby.
2: This is the verse.
1: Okay.
2: This happened because Abraham believed in the God who brings the dead back to life and creates new things out of nothing.
1: Including babies.
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3: Good afternoon. In stories making news, the Reserve Bank says the federal government could help boost productivity by slashing red tape. The latest intergenerational report assumes productivity will grow by just 1% a year over the next four decades. A fire at Fordsdale near Toowoomba in Queensland has been downgraded to stay informed, with it expected to burn for a number of days. Meantime, crews continue to battle a bushfire in Teela in the South Burnett region of Queensland, which is threatening to destroy homes. Former Victorian Premiers Daniel Andrews and Jacinta Allen could face greater scrutiny under proposed IBAC reforms. The Coalition wants to remove an immunity covering some government documents and information, while Labor is considering changes to expand IBAC's powers and speed up its reports. And in sport, this year's NRL Grand Final will not feature a headline entertainment act. The league will instead donate $1 million to Junior Rugby League instead of a pre-game performance. I'm Gareth Stafford, and those are the latest news and sport headlines.
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0: The amazing voice of Lauren Daigle. Let it be a hallelujah. G'day, Scotty, with you this afternoon. Filling in for Greg Newman this week, a little bit of next week too. Looking forward to hanging out with you for the next hour and a little bit. I had this great experience this morning with my son. So we're at home and he said, "Dad, come and have a look at this." He turned 18 last week. He said, "Have a look at this, Dad." And he took me outside. There was a baby plover. So I'm in Hobart in Tasmania. And in Tasmania, it's the plovers that do the swooping. The magpies in other areas of Australia do the swooping. But in Tassie, the plovers are vicious, particularly if they're protecting their young. And they get very, very guarded about that. So anyway, he said, "Dad, there's a baby plover in our backyard." And I'm going, uh-oh, that's not good. That means there's going to be like some mum and dad somewhere that are very upset. And I could hear them in the background. And you could tell they're very agitated. So somehow this baby plover managed to get into our yard. I'm like, we're going to have to try and get him back to his parents. So anyway, we grabbed him just a little towel and just placed him over the fence. But they were going crazy. And the one of the plovers had its wings up and you saw the spikes there and it's like running at us. And it was a little bit daunting, but I was also overawed because I could see the fingerprints of God in this. You know, I mean, mothers have this protective instinct to protect their children. Fathers have this protective instinct to protect their children. And I just saw the fingerprints of God. We can see his fingerprints in everything, even in his creation. I love that so much. And so reading from Romans chapter 1, it says, "For since the creation of the world, God's invisible qualities in eternal power and divine nature have been clearly seen, being understood from what has been made, so that people are without excuse." So anyway, reunited them, mum and dad and child were very happy.
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4: Consider Genesis 2, verse 15. The Lord God put man in the Garden of Eden to care for it and work it. The first thing God did when he made Adam was to put him to work. That's because work gives us a sense of purpose, meaning, and dignity. God put the man in the garden to work it. So Adam was a gardener. But whether you count cash in a bank, trade on the stock market, flip burgers at a takeaway shop, whip up pasta specials at a five-star restaurant, fell giant timber in the forest, or split and deliver firewood, coach a team, pastor a congregation, publish best-selling books, deliver newspapers in the early morning hours, star in your own television show, farm a large acreage, mow and edge neighborhood lawns, go out on a road as a salesperson for computers, drive a truck loaded with machinery, build homes, clean swimming pools, argue cases before a judge, or settle family disputes as a counselor. Always do a good job. A wise man once said, "Every job is a self-portrait of the person who does it." Autograph your work with excellence. The biblical character Daniel did that, and like cream, he rose to the top in Babylon. In Daniel 6 verse 3, we read that Daniel was preferred above the presidents and princes because an excellent spirit was in him. No task is insignificant when doing it faithfully for the Lord. The Bible says in Proverbs 13 verse 4, "Lazy people want much but get little, but those who work hard will prosper." So always do a good job. And that's Vision's Word for Today.
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Vision Christian Radio, that's Unspoken and Walk With Me. I get to pick the old school Christian music songs this week. I'm so excited about that, filling in for Greg. And of course, Greg does that each weekday. So I get to choose the songs this week. I've picked a song today. It's coming up just after the news. And it's a personal song for me because of the artist. And the artist directly with one of his albums, like God used that album to bring me to himself. It was crazy. A friend from high school lent me this album, said, take this home. And so I listened to it and I was just absolutely hooked, and God used that directly to bring me to faith, which was very, very cool. So, and years later, I got to thank the artist personally. So I'll tell you that story just after the news on Vision Christian Radio. We reach

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1: Sport, and this year's NRL Grand Final will not feature a headline entertainment act. The league will donate $1 million to Junior Rugby League instead of a pre-game performance. The decision has been revealed just weeks before the decider. And in the AFL, Joel Amati is looking to leave Sydney after being squeezed out of the side for the finals. The key forward reportedly wants to join Carlton during the free agency period. That's the latest Vision National News. I'm Gareth Stafford. This is a new day. 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
1: For a look at the weather and the capital city forecasts for tonight and tomorrow. Sydney, a low of 15, then showers and a max of 22. Melbourne down to 7 overnight, sunny and 20 tomorrow. Brisbane 17 and 26 with a shower or two. Perth a low of 11, then a possible shower and a max of 21. Adelaide down to 10 tonight, mostly sunny and 25 tomorrow. Hobart a low of 5, then partly cloudy and 19. Canberra dropping to 6, a cloudy 21 on the way. Darwin 23 to 34 and mostly sunny. That's the latest news, sport and weather on Vision. 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
6: It's great to be here on Vision Christian Radio, filling in for Greg this week. Coming up real soon, music from Andrew Rip, also Seventh Day Slumber, and for King and Country as well, one of my favourite bands in the world. And we're going to play a little clip from 2020 this morning. So Ashley's covering for Neil, and he did a fantastic interview with Wayne Forward about the language of grace during conflict in our homes. I don't know about you, but I'm a words person, so I'm a words of affirmation. So I can build people up and I can gush over people. But I can also tear down as well. I think I've got much better over the years. But anyway, looking forward to hearing that. So it's Wayne Forward from 2020 this morning. It's the language of grace during conflict in our homes. It's coming up real soon. But right now, time for an old school Christian classic.
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6: Tell you what, it's a bit of a treat to be able to pick the songs for this week. I've picked a song now for the old school Christian classic that resonates with me because of my story and my story in coming to faith. So I grew up in quite a dysfunctional family. I lost my dad when I was 10. He passed away to cancer. Lost my brother when I was just 26 and he was 24. And he had struggled with addiction, spent 12 months in prison, and then lost his life because of that. And I was a bit of a messed up teenager. Got to say. And so I had this, like I was angry and I disliked Christians immensely. And then one day, one of my friends at school gave me a tape and it was from Michael W. Smith. It was called The Big Picture. And he gave me this tape and he said, have a listen to this. I just got my first Walkman. Talking 1980s, my first Walkman, I was so excited. So I'm like, yeah, okay, cool. So stuck it in. I couldn't stop listening to it over and over and over again. I didn't realize it was a Christian album. So otherwise, I may have had some, may have got ripped in half or something. But anyway, I kept listening to it and it just started to soften my heart. It started to change something in me. Just the way that God was using this music in my life. And it was just a few months later when I became a Christian in 1988. So I'm so grateful to Michael W. Smith. I was doing an interview, working on a different radio station, doing an interview, and I was chatting with him, and I was able to say to him, thank you so much. You know, you don't realize the impact that it probably does, but the impact that his music has had on millions of people. He sold 18 million albums. So this is one of his absolute classics. This is Michael W. Smith, and I Know Your Name.

0: Vision Christian Radio. That was the old school Christian classic today. Another one tomorrow. That was Michael W. Smith and I Know Your Name. Coming up in about 2 minutes from now, it's A New Beginning with Greg Laurie talking about how to be happy.
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6: Blessed are those who are continually hungering and thirsting after righteousness, for they shall be filled.
7: Today on A New Beginning, Pastor Greg Laurie says that the road to real happiness and fulfillment is the one where there's real growth and maturity in the Lord.
6: I think every Christian should look at themselves and say, I'm not content with where I'm at spiritually. There's more to change in my life. I need to become more like Jesus.

Visitors to the Holy Land are often able to visit the hillside where it's thought that Jesus delivered the Sermon on the Mount. It's right on the shore of the Sea of Galilee. It's inspiring to imagine Jesus talking with his disciples and the other people gathered there. Well, Pastor Greg Laurie has been there many times. And today on A New Beginning, he digs into Jesus' words that lay out the prescription for a truly rewarding life. It cuts through the cultural fog about where happiness can be found.

0: often called the Beatitudes. They've been described as the beautiful attitudes or attitudes that should be. Another way you could sum them up is the be happy attitudes. All right, so let's read them together. We're going to read Matthew chapter 5, verse 2 down to verse 9. Then he opened his mouth and taught them, that would be the disciples, saying, "Blessed are the poor in spirit, for theirs is the kingdom of heaven. Blessed are they that mourn, for they shall be comforted. Blessed are the meek, for they shall inherit the earth. Blessed are they who hunger and thirst for righteousness, for they shall be filled. Blessed are the merciful, for they shall obtain mercy. Blessed are the pure in heart, for they shall see God. Blessed are the peacemakers, for they shall be called the sons of God." So there are the first Beatitudes. Now, this has been wrongly understood to be saying, "Blessed are the poor." This is not what Jesus said. He said, "Blessed are the poor in spirit." What does this mean? Happy people are humble people. Happy is the person who sees himself as they really are, lost, hopeless, and destitute, and desperately in need of God. That's what it means to be poor in spirit. So you have to see yourself for who you are. You have to see yourself as a sinner who really needs a Savior. Beatitude number two, happy people are, I'll put in quotes, unhappy people. Happy people are unhappy people. Point number one, happy people are humble people. Number two, happy people are unhappy people. Verse four, "Blessed are they that mourn, for they shall be comforted." You could also translate this, "Happy are the unhappy." What? That doesn't make any sense to us. So to be happy, I need to be sad? Yes. In this way, you have to see yourself as you really are. I'm a sinner who needs a Savior, and I'm sorry for what I've done, and I want to change, so I mourn over my condition. Listen, better to mourn now and laugh later than to laugh now and mourn later. Some people, all they want to do is laugh. All they want to do is get drunk and party and laugh and laugh and laugh. They don't even know what they're laughing at. Everything's funny to a drunk. But really, what is that all about? Solomon went on a sin binge, basically trying everything the world has to offer. And he said in Ecclesiastes 2, when I said, "Come on, let's give pleasure a try. Let's look for the good things in life." But I found it was meaningless. Solomon says, "It's silly to be laughing all the time. What good does it do to only seek pleasure?" You know, some people, they suppress tears. They should be crying, and instead they're laughing. The Bible says in 2 Corinthians 7:10, the kind of sorrow God wants us to experience leads us away from sin and results in salvation. There's no regret for that kind of sorrow, but worldly sorrow which lacks repentance results in spiritual death. In other words, hey, I'm sorry, and I'm sorry enough to stop. Beatitude number three, a happy person will be a meek person. A happy person will be a meek person. Blessed are the meek. Now, meekness is not celebrated in our culture, maybe because we don't understand what it is. For starters, meekness is not weakness. The best definition of meekness is power under constraint. It describes the breaking of a powerful stallion. So when you climb on a beautiful horse, the horse is submitting its will. It's not that it's lost its will. It's not that it's not stronger than you, but it has surrendered its will to the rider. So when the Bible talks of meekness, it doesn't mean I'm weak. It means I know who's in charge. So let's sort of summarize all of this. How different the Bible is than popular culture. How different the definition of happiness is in Scripture than the culture's definition. The Bible says last is first, giving is receiving, dying is living, losing is finding, least is greatest, weakness is strength. Number four, a happy person passionately desires a righteous life. Verse six, blessed are they who hunger and thirst for righteousness, for they shall be filled. Now, this is talking about a spiritual hunger. So let's put it all together. First, I see myself as I really am, poor in spirit, spiritually destitute. A sinner in need of a savior. I'm sorry for my condition. I mourn over my condition. I repent over my condition. And then a true meekness enters into my life, a humility as I've seen myself as I really am because I've seen God for who he is. And now I have a new hunger and thirst for righteousness. You know, there's nothing like a good meal when you're really hungry. I'm not a good hungry person, are you? I become hangry. Do you know what hangry is? I get irritable. My wife can tell. So just throw a sandwich at me. It's just like, I'm just sort of uptight. You just need to eat something, right? And so when you go out to eat with someone and everyone orders their food, and there's always one person that puts in the complex order, right? All the substitutes and changes. And so everybody's food comes except that person's food. And because we're polite, we wait. And sometimes wait. And wait a little. Now I'm getting hangry. I'm hungry. I'm salivating. My food's in front of me. I'm like a dog with food in the dish. It's time to eat the food. But we're waiting for you with your special order, right? But finally your order comes and we pray. Hopefully we'll remember to do that. And then we all dig in and enjoy that meal. We should be hungry for God. Hungry for righteousness, hungry for the word of God, hungry to hear what the Bible has to say. Are you hungry and thirsty for righteousness? When you go to see a doctor, one of the first things he will ask you is, how's your appetite? Because your appetite is an indication of your overall health. When you're hungry, that's a good sign. When you have no hunger, that's not a good sign, right? Same could be said spiritually. How's your appetite? Are you hungry for the things of God? Let me put it another way. Do you look forward to going to church, or is it something you do out of mere duty? How about this? Do you take time for, look forward to opening the Word of God each and every day? See, blessed, happy is the person who's hungry and thirsty for righteousness. In Psalm 42, the psalmist says, as a deer thirsts for the water brook, so pants my soul for you, O God, my soul thirsts for the living God. It comes down to this. As a Christian, there's always more to know. There's always more to learn. Always more to discover. Paul wrote in Philippians 1:9, this I pray that your love may abound still more and more. Listen, you're never done as a Christian. No matter how much you love, you can love more. No matter how much you pray, you can pray more. No matter how much you obey, you can obey more. Blessed are those who are continually hungering and thirsting after righteousness, for they shall be filled.
1: It's great to have you with us on A New Beginning with Pastor Greg Laurie. You've tuned in for a revealing new study series on the Sermon on the Mount. Today, we're investigating what the Bible says about where happiness can be found. Pastor Greg continues now.
0: I remember when I was a brand new believer, I would talk with Pastor Chuck Smith, who was quite a bit older than I was. And I asked him, Chuck, how long have you been a Christian? And I don't remember what he said. It might have been something like 50 years. 50 years. 50 years. You're like what? Like an apostle or something. Do you walk on water now? 50 years. And yeah, there is maturity that comes with time, but I've been a Christian now longer than 50 years. And I say, yeah, I've learned some things. I've grown, I've changed, but oh my, I have so far to go. And some of you are saying, yeah, you do, Greg. And you do too. We all do. And I think when we don't think that, something's wrong. Paul says, it's not that I've already attained, but I press on. I press on toward the mark for the prize of the high calling of God in Christ Jesus. This is the Apostle Paul. This is a man who prayed for someone to be raised from the dead. This is a man who prayed for people to be healed. This is a man who literally went to heaven and returned to earth. This is a man who wrote epistles or letters that we call the Bible today. And this man said, I have so far to go. I'm not there yet. And the moment you cross your, fold your arms, everyone's with their arms folded, not me. And you say, I pretty much know this, I've heard this, you're not in a good state. When the Bible says we should become like a child, it doesn't mean that we should be childish, it means we should be childlike. And it means we should always be growing, always learning. And sometimes it's relearning things that we forgot. And it's a constant life of hungering and thirsting after righteousness. And God promises if we do this, we will be filled. You know, there are things that spoil our appetite. It's really hard for me when it's dinner time. I eat very early, by the way. I eat at 5 o'clock. Is that not early? Some of you are just waking up at 5 o'clock. I don't know. And I'm hungry. I am hungry at 3 o'clock. I am hungry for dinner at 3 o'clock. I'm counting the time off. It's almost time to eat. I can hardly wait. I look forward to it, right? So this is something that some people eat earlier than others, but then you're tempted to eat something to hold you over. And the something you eat to hold you over spoils your appetite. You know, dinner's at 5, but then there's Taco Bell. And dare I go in and order a burrito supreme? Oh, maybe I'll get a taco and just to hold me. And then you have no appetite. Or even worse, you eat junk food. You eat something that is actually not good for you. That too spoils your appetite. That can happen spiritually. There are things that we can do. There are places that we can go. There are people that we can hang around with that actually dull us spiritually. There are certain relationships that when you're around these people, it makes you want to do less, not more, spiritually. And then there are others who inspire you. Not because they condemn you or criticize you or say, why aren't you more like me? But by their sheer example and their godliness, you say, I want to be more like that. They actually stimulate your hunger for Jesus. Have you ever noticed when you go out for a meal, maybe after church, let's get something to eat, and maybe you're dieting, so everyone orders burgers and fries, you say, I'll just drink water. I brought a little rice cake with me as well. Here it is, little rice cake. Okay, then they get their food and they're eating, and you look at those glistening fries and you say, Can I trade you this rice cake for a fry? You don't have to trade me, just have a fry. Thank you, you take the fry. Greatest fry you've ever eaten. Why is stolen food always better? Do you know what I mean by stolen food? Like, you really shouldn't eat it. My wife, when she's preparing a meal, cuts everything up into little portions. Here's the carrots, here's the onions, and then when she's not looking, I take things. Don't take that. Now I take it even more. I don't know why. There's something exciting. I got it and she didn't see it. I'm eating the forbidden carrot right now. Right? So, but there's something about somebody else's food that's so enjoyable. And the same is true. When we're walking with God and experiencing this, others should see us and say, I want that. I want their relationship with God. In effect, I want to be like them. You're such a great follower of the Lord. So stay away from relationships that would dull your spiritual appetite. Pursue relationships that will stimulate your spiritual appetite. This is what the Bible tells us to do. And so, do you have this attitude in your life right now? Are you a happy person? The only way you can be a happy person is to be a person who knows God. Not by chasing after happiness, but by knowing God. Let's summarize and close. You must be poor in spirit. Number one, see yourself as you really are. You must mourn for your sin. Number three, you must have a change in attitude and have a hunger and thirst for God who will satisfy you. Happy are the people whose God is the Lord. It's hard to be happy when your conscience is racked with guilt. Because the Bible also says, happy is the person whose sin is forgiven. When your sin is forgiven, it changes everything. Maybe I'm talking to somebody right now who is racked with guilt because of something you've said, something you've done. You're saying, how do I get rid of this guilt? Well, get to the source of it. What is the source of your guilt? The source of your guilt is sin. So if your sin is forgiven, your guilt is removed. guilt has its place. I know sometimes people say guilt is bad. Well, guilt can be bad if it's the wrong kind of guilt, but guilt can also be an indication that your conscience is working. And you say, I shouldn't have done that. I shouldn't have said that. And I have guilt. But when your sin is forgiven, now the guilt will be removed. And the way that can happen is when you just come to God and take step one in the Beatitudes. Blessed is the poor in spirit. Lord, I see myself as I am. Forgive me of all of my sin. Do you need to do that? As we close today, I want to extend an invitation for anyone here who has never asked Jesus Christ to come into their life. You can experience a real and lasting happiness. Jesus, again, the meekest man who ever lived, laid his life down for us at the cross and died for our sins so we could be forgiven and come into a relationship with him. He rose again from the dead 3 days later, and now he stands at the door of our lives and he knocks and says, if we'll hear his voice and open the door, he will come in. Jesus can come into your life right now and forgive you of your sin. If you need him to do that, I'm going to give you an opportunity to pray and ask Christ into your life. And also, if you're a prodigal son, a prodigal daughter, you've been running away from what you know is true and right, if you need to come back to the Lord, I'll give you an opportunity to do that as well. Let's all pray. Now, Father, I pray for everyone here, everyone watching, listening, wherever they are. If they don't know you yet, let this be the moment they believe. Let this be the moment that their sin is forgiven. Help them to come to you now, we pray. Now while our heads are bowed and our eyes are closed and we're praying, maybe there's somebody here that would say, I'm not a happy person. I'm a pretty sad person. I'm a miserable person. I need my sin forgiven. I'm tired of this guilt. I'm tired of this emptiness. I'm ready to say yes to Jesus Christ. Pray this prayer after me. You could even pray it out loud. Just pray these words. Lord Jesus, I know that I'm a sinner, but I know that you're the Savior who died on the cross for my sin. I'm sorry for my sin. I turn from my sin, and I choose to follow you from this moment forward as my Savior and my Lord, as my God and as my friend. Thank you for hearing this prayer and answering this prayer. In Jesus' name I pray. Amen.

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0: It's Colour and Heavenly Hope. This is a Vision Christian Radio. G'day, Scotty with you, but only for a little bit longer. And then it's Night Vision, of course, with Mandy this evening. Ashley Sanders is filling in for Neil this week on 2020. And Ashley had a fantastic chat this morning with Wayne Forward about showing grace during conflict in families.
1: The home is a fundamentally important place for relationships, a fundamentally important place for learning, for growing, for educating younger ones, for getting together as husband and wife, for example. And what is Peacewise doing? How can you help in people gaining some biblical tools to help their homes become a place where grace and understanding and peace can grow?
2: Yeah, I think one of the common things that we see that really helps bring peace into different communities, and we're going to focus particularly on families this morning, but one of the things that can really help bring peace into families is having a common language, a common understanding of how we think about relationships and have the difficult conversations when they arise. And so one of the things that Peacewise offer is a really simple framework for being able to talk and navigate difference. And at its heart, that begins with the gospel of Jesus. And used through that gospel, we have a simple framework that we refer to as God, me, you, us, that can be taught to children as young as 3 and 4, all the way up to 103 and 4. To be able to give a common language and framework to talk through difference.
1: And building a language is important, because if we're talking about a home, for example, each of the people in the home, each of the members of the family can hear the language, can respond to the language, and can share in the language.
2: Absolutely. And one of the things that happens when we have common language is that even if we're trying to communicate something and maybe we don't quite communicate it the way we wanted it to, our words fumble a little bit and we're not quite landed, if people understand where we're coming from, if they have a common framework of which they can see what's going on, it often allows us to be a little bit more gracious towards what's been heard, because we can see and we can better understand what people are trying to do. And so having a simple framework and supporting that framework, we have a variety of different tools as well to be able to give expression. So things like how to say an apology, how to practice forgiveness, for example. As we're able to teach and equip family members with these tools and framework, it helps to facilitate these conversations, helps us to think the best rather than the worst from people.
1: But what would you say, Wayne, to anyone who's listening who thinks, just a minute, we're a Christian family, we've committed our lives to Jesus, surely then part of being a Christian family is that we won't have those disagreements, we won't have that conflict. What do you say to people who might be feeling guilty because their families, their marriages, their relationship with children or parents is not characterized 100% by the absence of conflict?
2: I love Jesus' words in Matthew 5:9, the beginning of the Sermon on the Mount. He has these little phrases that he uses. We often refer to them as the Beatitudes. They give a picture of what God's kingdom looks like on earth. And one of the phrases he uses there is, blessed are the peacemakers. They'll be called children of God. One of the things that that verse presupposes is that actually conflict will be part of our experience here on earth. As followers of Jesus, conflict is actually going to be part of our daily experience. What should distinguish Christians is not the absence of conflict, but rather our response to it.
0: Wayne Forward there, speaking with Ashley Saunders on 2020 this morning. 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
5: The purpose of my books and this program is to inspire individuals and families to go through a digital detox and then return to technology with a new way of living. I want to pass on some encouragement from some people who have gone before you. In a Wall Street Journal article titled, Quitting Twitter? What People Say About Life After Social Media. In the section encouragingly titled, Withdrawal Fades Quickly, 28-year-old Kimberly Katiti, a successful detoxer, said, I was so sucked into the negative memes, clapbacks, and spirals of conflict I saw on Twitter that when I first left, my muscle memory told me to open the app and start scrolling. I got over that within a week, she said. I would just put my phone away, and before I knew it, I wasn't getting the urge to scroll and see what's happening in the world. Caitlin Gong decided to quit social media. She wrote in the Link newspaper, It's been sad for me to see some connections fade, but quitting social media has never felt so right. I'm sleeping better. I'm less stressed and anxious. I feel like I can truly try to enjoy my life in a new way again. I feel like a new person. Isaiah 66 verse 12 talks about peace like a river. I believe you can have that on the other side of your detox.
4: You'll find a wide variety of additional helpful resources at bradhuddleston.com.
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4: In this bulletin, concerns around data collection in cars, Kmart having to put more items under lock and key, and former Victorian premiers facing more scrutiny. With the details, I'm Gareth Stafford. New polling conducted for One Nation shows 62% of people support using superannuation to boost take-home pay. The minor party believes people should be able to access one quarter of their super savings to help with rent or a mortgage. Labor argues such a move would compromise the system, while the opposition is open to people accessing super to fund a mortgage. There are increasing concerns about how data captured by connected vehicles is used. It comes as EV brand BYD removed any reference to China and surveillance from its Australian privacy policy. Automotive Dealers Association Chief Executive James Vortman says there needs to be a broader conversation about the issue.
5: Customers are coming to dealerships and they're asking questions around what is happening to their data, and we want governments, regulators, and car companies to engage in a discussion so we can give our customers good and clear answers.
4: 50% of cars on the road in 2021 had internet connections, and predicted that number will rise by 95% by 2030. Kmart has become the latest major retailer to put makeup and cosmetics under lock and key. The chain is trialling high-tech security cabinets in Sydney and Melbourne to combat rising retail theft. A fire at Fordsdale near Toowoomba has been downgraded to stay informed, with it expected to burn for a number of days to come. Meantime, crews continue to battle a bushfire at Teela in the South Burnett region of Queensland, threatening to destroy homes. Locals have been told not to attempt to leave and instead seek shelter as the fire closes in. A second prepare to leave alert is in place further south in Teela for another slow-moving blaze. Former Victorian Premiers Daniel Andrews and Jacinta Allen could face greater scrutiny under proposed IBAC reforms. The Coalition wants to remove an immunity covering some government documents and information, while Labor is considering changes to expand IBAC's powers and speed up its reports. Victoria's Shadow Attorney General James Newbury says the fact that the government is considering changes to the legislation is proof they were too weak to begin with.
6: The retrospectivity of the bill, the carve-outs that stop the proper investigation of big build matters, were wrong.
4: The Big Build Corruption Royal Commission begins tomorrow. The Christian-run Idaho Family Policy Centre has had a major legal victory in enforcing the state's gender laws. It sued the main high school in the state capital of Boise on behalf of a female student who found herself with a male student in the girls' bathroom. School officials admitted allowing the transgender student to use the girls' facility as part of a gender support plan, but that's been illegal in Idaho for 3 years. The school settled the case with a $50,000 payout, the first time a student has recovered funds from a US school over such an incident. Close to 350 people have been baptized during a single ceremony in communist Cuba. It was led by the bishops, who's the head of the nation's Methodist Church. The ceremony took place against a background of challenging economic circumstances and persecution of Christians in Cuba. That's the latest news. Sport is next.
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4: To sport, and in the NRL, the all-conquering Panthers admit they're impressed by the Knights' fairy tale surge through to the finals. The premiership favourites will face last year's Wooden Spooners in Sunday's preliminary final at Accor Stadium. Penrith forward Liam Martin says he's a fan of Newcastle's physical play.
7: It's been pretty incredible watching them. As you said, they've been physical, aggressive, and you know, I love those sort of matchups. So really looking forward to it, and I'm sure they'll be ready for it as well.
4: Meantime, Roosters halfback Sam Walker has been named to return from injury in their preliminary final against the Dolphins. That's the latest Vision National News. I'm Gareth Stafford.
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0: look at the weather and the capital city forecasts for tonight and tomorrow. Sydney, a low of 15, then showers and a max of 22. Melbourne down to 7 overnight, sunny and 20 tomorrow. Brisbane 17 and 26 with a shower or two. Perth a low of 11, then a possible shower and a max of 21. Adelaide down to 10 tonight, mostly sunny and 25 tomorrow. Hobart a low of 5, then partly cloudy and 19. Canberra dropping to 6, a cloudy 21 on the way. Darwin 23 to 34 and mostly sunny. 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
2: Hi, happy Tuesday and a big welcome if you live in Dumbleyung in WA, listening on 88 FM to Vision. Now, when I hear the name Dumbleyung, I think, now this could be a name of a person or a place in a kid's movie, don't you think? Dumbleyung, a character in a kid's story. Anyway, it's a small Wheatbelt town made historically very, very important by New Year's Eve in 1964 when British speed ace Donald Campbell, he set the world water speed record when he raced his boat called Bluebird across Lake Dumbleyung, and guess how fast he was going? 444.66 kilometres per hour. I mean, wow, right? Now today, the important memories of Donald Campbell, there is a replica of his boat and Lake Dumbleyung, the town's key attractions, right? Dumbleyung, it's 270 k's southeast of Perth. And while no one knows how the town got its name, most likely it's a corruption of a local Aboriginal word, dambelling. And that might mean large stretch of water, which kind of makes sense. Or some think it might be derived from dumbung, and that either means a native pear tree or an Aboriginal game played with bent sticks and a hard piece of fruit. Can I just tell you, if I've got to pick out of those, if it was up to me, I'd take the game played with sticks and a bent sticks and a hard piece of fruit, because I think that's funny. But also, it could even mean a place where dumbung is played. Who knows? Anyway, it's all very interesting possibilities there for the name. Welcome if you're listening in Dumbleyung. All right. Now, there are Bible verses that really impact me. One of them is in 1 John chapter 4, and this particular passage, actually it's two verses, it's about love and how we reflect the love of God in our lives, or not. That's coming up this hour. Proverbs 31:30 says, "Charm is deceitful and beauty is vain, but a woman who fears the Lord, she shall be praised." Proverbs 31:30. You're listening to the Worship Hour on Vision Christian Radio.

Good to be with you this evening on the Worship Hour. Mandy here with you. And as promised, I want to share a couple of verses that are just amazing. They're from 1 John 4 and they're verses 11 and 12. And they say this: no one has seen God at any time. And then it goes on to say, if we love one another, God abides in us and his love is perfected in us. And by this we know that we abide in him and he is in us because he's given us of his Spirit. Okay? And it's interesting to me that it starts off with no one has seen God at any time. And then if we love one another. So Jesus had a conversation with his disciples one day when they asked him to describe the Father to them. And Jesus was a little surprised by the question because he basically said, and this is my paraphrase, okay, the Warby translation. He says, really, guys? We've been together every day for a very long time now, and I've taught you about the Father. I've taught you what he's like, what his standards are, what my relationship with him is like. You've seen the miracles and you know that what I've said is true. So how can you ask me what the Father is like? He's like me. And if you've seen me, you've seen the Father because I emulate him perfectly. Now, again, that is the Mandy Warby translation, okay? Go and look it up, though. You can look that up for yourself in the Gospels. Now, it's true that no one has seen God at any time, unless you count Adam and Eve before the fall and after the fall. No one has seen God. However, when Jesus came, all that changed. Jesus is the image, the human image, of the Father who lived among humans. Jesus lived among us, loving, healing, teaching, redeeming them, showing firsthand what the Father is like. Now, the great bonus, of course, is that after the debt was paid for us on the cross, Jesus returned to the Father. And then what did he do? He left his Spirit to indwell each of us. And then we begin to learn more about the Father and the Son by what the Spirit teaches us from the inside out and through the Word of God primarily. We may not physically see them with our natural eyes, but we see spiritually and learn to know their voice, to hear it, to heed it, to follow their guidance, their instruction and counsel. And if we know the Father because we know the Son and we have love for one another, God is in us, his love is perfected in us. I'm going back to 1 John 4, 11 and 12 now. And guess what? That's how the world sees the Father. The disciples saw the Father in Jesus, and the world is supposed to see the Father in us because we reflect Jesus, who reflects the Father. And that's how we know that we have real love. Isn't that beautiful? Oh, you should just go and read the whole of 1 John. 1 John chapter, we'll read the whole of the first epistle of John, go the whole lot. But 1 John 4, magnificent. This is the Worship Hour on Vision Christian Radio.

Welcome to the Worship Hour and Vision. That's City of Light. And I'm Mandy, and I'm not sure if I've ever shared any comments or statements by Robert Savage with you before or not. I'm not sure. Robert Savage was, he was from Wisconsin in the early 20th century, and he was also a mission in Colombia. And then he worked for 24 years for HCJB in Ecuador. Anyway, Robert Savage, he said, "The command has been to go, but we have stayed in body, gifts, prayer, and influence. He has asked us to be witnesses unto the uttermost parts of the earth, but 99% of Christians have kept puttering around in the homeland." Okay, that's what he said. Now, this is a very challenging and confronting statement. Let's just be honest right from the start. Even perhaps a little bit condemning, but I do want to share my thoughts on it anyway. It's very, very true that we have all been commissioned to preach the gospel and make disciples, all right? And also to give a defense of the faith to anyone who asks, okay? Do we have to travel to the jungles of Africa or Ecuador or Colombia to fulfill those commissions? No, we don't. There are unsaved people in our own homes and neighborhoods and nation. In fact, it's true to say that if even some people who attend church regularly aren't necessarily saved, then they need to hear the gospel there, right? Some people go to church because it's tradition that they think is what they have to do. The late Keith Green once said that going to church doesn't make you a Christian any more than going to McDonald's makes you a hamburger. Being a Christian is about transformation from the inside out when a person puts their faith and trust in Jesus alone, authentically, genuinely. So the opportunity to share the gospel and mentor others in their faith, they're all around us everywhere, okay? Now, some are going to be called to go to the jungles of Ecuador and Colombia. That's absolutely true. But all of us are called to look for the challenges and opportunities around us to share our faith and encourage others to grow. Can you imagine if every Christian just pulled up stumps and moved to the jungles of Ecuador, who'd be left in our country to preach the gospel? Because there are unsaved people all around us. There are more unsaved people in Australia than there are saved. That's just a fact. The real key for the Christian is to open our mouths and actually share the gospel. That's where the real problem is. This is the Worship Hour on

Thank you very much for joining me tonight here on the Worship Hour on Night Vision. Today is September 22nd. Did you know that? September 22nd. Today is my sister's birthday. One of my sister's birthday. Happy darling, birthday, Penny. My love, a very big happy birthday to you. But another thing that's significant about this particular date took place in 1853. Now, there was a gent by the name of Charles Henry Carter, and he was a Baptist missionary in Ceylon, which, by the way, is known today as Sri Lanka. That name change of the nation took place in 1972, just quietly, when the nation officially became a republic. But anyway, I digress. Charles began a ministry work in Kandy as a pastor, and he ministered to the villages that were round about and the different coffee estates. And he learned the language so quickly that he was actually able to preach in Sinhalese within just a few months. He translated the New Testament into Sinhalese. He worked incredibly hard, but his efforts resulted in him needing some time to recuperate in 1862. When he went to New Zealand for a while, and then after completing the New Testament translation, he returned to Ceylon and then began translating the Old Testament. And I mention him tonight because today is the anniversary of Charles Henry Carter's arrival in Ceylon. And as I said, it also happens to be my sister's birthday. Now, very, very shortly, it's time for Vision National News. And then after the news, I'm going to have Focus on the Family for you. And this, the conversation tonight's going to be a real good one. It's all about discovering the wonder of the natural world around us with our children. And in my case, my grandchildren. Can I just tell you, my grandson loves being outdoors. He is so like his mummy in that regard. Loves being outside, you know, barefoot on the grass, running around. They take him to the park every day, sometimes twice. He just loves to be outdoors, loves it. And that's actually, I'm so pleased about that because our lives are ruled by telephone screens, computer screens, iPad screens, television screens. We live our lives in an electronic world these days. And it's really important that we teach our kids to be outdoors, having fun in the sunshine, getting dirty, and in discovering the natural world around us. So a very important conversation coming up. And they're going to be talking with a lady by the name of Amanda Dykes, and she's a mum of four. All right. And she's got some really great information and tips and tricks to share with us. That is coming up on Focus on the Family next hour on

0: seized. Jetstar workers to retaliate against passenger fees and ferry strikes suspended for now. With more, I'm Gareth Stafford. The opposition has distanced itself from a Liberal senator's push to unlock superannuation for homebuyers. Andrew Bragg has proposed using super as collateral for home loans to increase borrowing power. One Nation has already pledged to let renters and mortgage holders access up to a quarter of their super. Liberal leader Angus Taylor says the opposition is still finalising its own policy.
1: Superannuation is Australians' money. It's Australians' money. They should have choice in it. That's why we strongly support self-managed super funds. But the proposal you're talking about there is not our policy.
0: New polling conducted for One Nation shows 62% of people support using superannuation to boost take-home pay. State, federal and New Zealand police have worked alongside border authorities in both countries to seize more than a ton of illicit drugs and dozens of firearms. The week-long operation concluded on Friday, when more than 1,200 people were charged with more than 3,300 offences. Jetstar workers are pulling the pin on the airline's additional passenger fees. Brian Wilson explains.
2: The airline's workers are stepping up their campaign for better wages, weather protection and job security by waiving or zeroing many of Jetstar's additional charges for excess bags, booking fees and seat selections. The industrial action by the Australian Services Union won't delay flights travelling to the grand final, but it will reduce the profits from one of the carrier's most busiest times of the year.
0: Brian Wilson reporting. Sydney Ferries operator Transdev says the Maritime Union has agreed to suspend all protected industrial action for now. Timetables have been disrupted a number of times over the past fortnight as workers negotiate a new pay deal. Transdev says both parties have committed to meeting regularly over the coming weeks. WA will soon have the country's strictest laws around smart glasses in schools. The wearable technology can't be used or stored on public school premises from the first day of Term 4. Education Minister Sabine Winton says the rules will prevent secret recordings and protect people's privacy.
3: I would just urge everyone to think carefully about these devices, which at the surface level look like great fun, but we know can cause so many unintended consequences.
0: The rules apply to students, staff, parents and visitors. The Australian Christian Lobby is investigating a push for adoption law reform in South Australia and perhaps other states. The ACL's South Australian Director Ashlyn Weiss says it's an area where there's an urgent need, but which is often overlooked on the pro-life agenda. She told Vision Radio easier access to adoption would benefit both children in care and couples who can't have their own kids.
4: We see that as, I guess, a bit of a missing piece in the pro-life conversation. How can we be supporting adoption pathways, better permanency outcomes for children who are in the foster care system, filling a need where there are so many Australian couples who would love to be parents but can't for whatever reason?
0: Ms. Weiss plans to research the issue and discuss it with state MPs in the coming weeks. That's the latest news. Sport is next.
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0: For sport and in the AFL, Dockers defender Brennan Cox will be available for selection in Saturday's AFL Grand Final. The club says he was put through an intense training session on the weekend instead of playing in Peel's Waffle Grand Final win to make sure he'd recovered from a calf injury. Cox will take part in tomorrow's sold-out main training session. And in the NRL, Knights coach Justin Holbrook has retained the same 19-man squad for Sunday's preliminary final against the Panthers. The Dolphins will also play an unchanged side from their team's qualifying final win over the Warriors. That's the latest Vision National News. I'm Gareth Stafford.
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0: Time now for a look at the weather and the capital city forecasts for tonight and tomorrow. Sydney, a low of 15, then showers and a max of 22. Melbourne down to 7 overnight, sunny and 20 tomorrow.

0: Brisbane 17 and 26 with a shower or two, Perth a low of 11, then a possible shower and a max of 21. Adelaide down to 10 tonight, mostly sunny and 25 tomorrow. Hobart a low of 5, then partly cloudy and 19. Canberra dropping to 6, a cloudy 21 on the way. Darwin 23 to 34 and mostly sunny. 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
2: Do you live in Claremont? If you do live in Claremont, Claremont is in Tasmania, just quietly, you're listening to Vision on 87.8 FM, and I want to say a big hello. I'm really, really thrilled that you're listening in tonight in Claremont in Tassie. It's a suburb of the city of Glenorchy. It's part of the greater Hobart area of Tassie, and it's named after Claremont House, which was built in the 1830s by a local settler named Henry Bilton, and he named it after one of the royal homes of England. That's pretty impressive. In a while, after focus on the family, I want to share with you about the oldest known reference to Israel outside the Bible. All right? Legitimizing her as a real people with a real history going back thousands of years. All right, that's coming up after focus on the family, which is coming up in just a minute. But Ecclesiastes 3:11 says, well, it's where Jeremiah said, God has made everything appropriate in its time. He's also set eternity in their heart, yet so that man won't find out the work which God has done from the beginning even to the end. Ecclesiastes 3:11, a big warm welcome to Night Vision.
3: Over and over again, when we're looking at God's creation, what we see is if God can do this, he can do anything. Nothing's impossible for him, and they're learning all about possibility.
4: That's Amanda Dykes, and she's with us today on Focus on the Family with Jim Daly, sharing insights about how you can help your children experience the wonders of nature. Thanks for joining us. I'm John Fuller.
5: You know, John, I'm thinking about the old road trips that Trent and I would take, just going to school or picking them up from somewhere and coming back at sunset and looking at the sunset and going, wow, look at the painting that God gave us tonight. You know, it's amazing. Those things stuck, and we still talk about that today now that they're in their 20s and going, Dad, you remember when you saw that great sunset? But, you know, here in Colorado, we do have fabulous sunsets, and that's something you could point your kids to say, look at God's nature. And we're going to have a great discussion today with our guest, Amanda Dykes, about being intentional as a parent to point out God's nature. And then your kids have a structure in which to understand what's going on around them. And, you know, at Focus, we're all about that. We want to equip you to be the best parent you can be to help your kids to thrive in Christ. That's the goal. And resources and books and podcasts. We have a parenting assessment. It's free. Just take that. We'll show you where you're doing some things really well and where you may need a little work.
4: Amanda Dykes is a mom of four children. She's written a number of Christian fiction books, and today we're going to be turning to a nonfiction book she's written. It's delightful. It's called A Pocket Full of Wonder, 50 Hands-on Adventures for Kids to Discover God's Creation, a friendly field guide. And you can find the details on our website.
5: Amanda, welcome to Focus.
3: Thank you. I'm so glad to be here. Thank you for having me.
5: I want to ask you, what gave you the idea? How did you start to notice this is something that is good, the wonder of creation? And how did you then say, I'm going to get my kids to awaken?
3: Yes, I love that word awaken for it. It's welcoming and just kind of indicates that spark that we're trying to light. And as far as where the idea came from, it started many years ago with one of the novels that I was writing. Set the Stars Alight has a similar theme of wonder. And the whole time I was writing it, I kept thinking, this is such a natural and powerful topic for kids and families. I wish there could be a kid's book along the same lines. And I thought maybe it would be a picture book or something like that. But as the years went by, just different things happen and ideas shift and change over time. It started to become something quite different, more hands-on, immersive, built around the idea of connection and not just memory making, but invitation to examine who God is and what he's doing through his creation. So it really started to take shape into what it became in 2020 I had just given birth to our youngest son. And, you know, the world was kind of in upheaval, a lot of chaos, a lot of unknowns.
5: Called COVID?
3: Yeah.
5: Yeah.
3: That's the one. So it was on my heart, and I think it's on so many parents' hearts and really everyone's heart, just the world can feel so broken. It can feel so heavy. And how do we help kids or really anybody see the hope in the midst of it all? And at the same time, I was taking a lot of walks, as a lot of people were during that time. And with my younger two kids in the stroller, these little snatches of verse or just kind of poetic language would pop into my head about whatever we were looking at. And kids love to look at things. You just kind of follow their breadcrumbs as far as what to look at, whether it's ants building an anthill or tractors or...
5: I'm liking this. This
3: yeah,
5: is good.
3: All good
5: I like
3: stuff.
5: That list.
3: Ants and tractors, both builders. And I think the first time it happened, we were just passing under a tree, so ordinary. And the breeze swept through and it sounded almost musical, just the shaking of the leaves.
5: Yeah.
3: And so this line of verse popped into my head and I said it to my kids, just playful language. I think that young kids especially are drawn to rhyme. It's a little bit musical, it's playful, it's delightful. And that was it. It was just, that was fun.
5: No,
3: you know, we moved on and that was that. But then it kept happening. Like we were looking at things and these lines of verse would pop into my head. And I thought, maybe I should do something with this. Maybe.
5: Why do you think the parents struggle to recognize that? It's like we get older, we get blinders to stop and just look at nature.
3: Right. I think that a lot happens. I think our brains fill up with a lot of things, a lot of concerns, demands on our time. And we become used to the world. We become used to the universe.
5: We don't notice those things.
3: We don't notice those things. And you were talking about the sunset earlier, it happens every night.
5: Yeah.
3: And we're so blind to it sometimes because we're accustomed to it.
5: Yeah. Let me talk about the benefits of nature.
3: Sure.
5: I actually ask you to talk about it because you mentioned that in the book, just the qualities that God has put in this. You recognize nature, you breathe better, you do so many things physiologically better. Mm-hmm. Describe the research that universities and others have done in this space.
3: Well, there's so much research just about even sunshine. Vitamin D, what it does for us, the health benefits about it, balancing us. And I think, honestly, what happens is mentally we get outside of ourselves. We step into something that's bigger than us. We step into God's creation. And it makes room for us to see life is bigger, hope is bigger than whatever I'm facing. And when you look at the majesty of what God's created, we see His power. And we're reminded that's the power that's fighting for me and carrying me in what I'm doing or what I'm facing. So things begin to fall away. We start to see ourselves a little bit smaller. And I don't mean that in a demeaning way. It's almost comforting just to go, I'm one person on this great big planet. And it's humbling and also exhilarating when you think I'm one person, but God came for me. I'm just one small person. And His creation proclaims that. It proclaims the glory of God. And it brings us outside ourselves again.
5: Right, but even like recovery from surgery and other things, the medical field now is recognizing that being in nature, taking walks, actually helps you to recover faster, right?
3: Yes, absolutely. And there's science behind even what happens in your brain when you're walking because you're engaging both sides of your brain. So it helps you work out problems and just because you're engaging everything and think creatively in a way you might not if you're just sitting stagnantly.
5: But again, the irony that God has this kind of put forward, mm-hmm. and if we do it His way, I mean, even physical benefits, being in nature,
3: right.
5: observing nature,
3: absolutely.
5: Being at peace, breathing a little deeper out there. I mean, it's awesome that God
3: has
5: given us that. You know, we look at children today, young people, the CDC, Center for Disease, you know, they do a lot of research and children are struggling right now. I mean, I think I saw something from the CDC that 50% of kids between, I think the ages were like 15 and 24 have really high depression and anxiety right now, as much as 50%.
3: Wow.
5: So when you look at those kinds of things, do they have a benefit if we can
3: absolutely.
5: Get them outdoors and learn some of these things? And
3: yes, absolutely. There's emerging research about where this is stemming from, where the anxiety is coming from, and so much of it is tied to the increasing presence of screens in our lives and in kids' lives, and it's getting introduced to them earlier and earlier. And when you think of what they're meant for, which is deep experience and real things, it's not just that they're staring at a box. It's not just that they need to be unboxed. It's what are they missing out on? What is this robbing them of? It's robbing them of discovery, of joy, of hands-on learning, and these lessons we learn in nature about how things are going to be okay, even when there's turmoil, even when there's hard seasons or storms. There's so much. Creation is laden with these metaphors that we can learn from and draw strength from. And when kids don't have that opportunity to experience it, they're left to whatever's in their head when they start facing the hard things. Mm. And so, of course, it breaks our hearts to hear that, to hear these statistics coming out. And the solution is so beautiful and it's so simple because it can feel intimidating, like this Goliath thing that we're facing. But what defeated Goliath? It was one small stone and a great deal of faith. So when we take these small moments, like the small stones in our faith, and we offer it and we invite kids into it and we just kneel down to wherever they are and we look at things together and we learn, we just approach it with an openness of spirit, we offer them a balance that they can draw from in their own spirits when they start to feel that pressing in of anxiety or depression or just the thoughts they don't know what to do with. And I think a big part of it is they don't know how to deal with their thoughts because they've never been left alone with them.
5: I feel like in life, I mean, we as parents, we get busy. Mm-hmm. We kind of look past what are some very simple things that we can do. And we don't capture it. We let the screens take over. Mm-hmm. But to be intentional about this as a parent, to say, okay, rather than screaming about the screen time, mm-hmm. do something.
3: Exactly.
5: Say, okay, kids, we're going for a hike. Okay, we're going to go look at something. We're going to go do something. Make it positive. But
3: right.
5: it's so easy for us to just do life. You know, mm-hmm. we're just doing it. And mm-hmm. we're not thinking creatively about how
3: right.
5: to get the kids engaged. That's on us as parents.
3: Mm-hmm.
5: It's not the kids' job.
3: Absolutely.
5: It's our job, especially when they're younger, to kind of give them an interest in these areas of nature.
3: Right. And I think you hit it right on the head when you're talking about it's not about screaming about the screen time. We know it's a problem. We don't, you know, it's not going to be solved by screaming about it. It's that,
5: right.
3: it's that same quote that I love of don't curse the darkness, light a match. And that's what you're doing when you, as you said, create opportunity for them to adventure and do something different. You're opening doors instead of boxing them in with rigid rules, and it's an invitation.
5: We've laid the groundwork, so let's go for the mud.
3: Okay.
5: These are some of the ideas you're going to find in this great book, A Pocket Full of Wonder. So playing in the mud.
3: Yep.
5: What is it? How do you do that?
3: How do you play in the mud? Yeah, well, I think the beauty of this is, and this is the heart of the book, is you use what's around you, wherever you live, whether it's city, country, forest, anything. You use what's around you. And so in the case of mud, I watch my kids. We have something in our yard called Mud City, which is a glorified mud hole. Like, it's just a pit that's been dug, and they put the hose in it, and they make mud. And every day that they're out there in Mud City, they create something different. Sometimes it's a sandcastle. Sometimes it's a village. Sometimes it's a seat made out of dirt. And it's free play, and they're learning all about potential, that you have these raw materials and anything can happen. And so you're giving them the gift of possibility. Yeah. And that's the heart of the book over and over again. When we're looking at God's creation, what we see is if God can do this, he can do anything. Nothing's impossible for him. And they're learning all about possibility. Mm. So mud, you know, simple recipe, dirt, water, and a lot of fun. And we don't have to be afraid of that. Sometimes we think that's pretty messy. It's okay. Sometimes fun is messy and it's a worthy price to pay. We can clean it up.
5: You mentioned the book coming out of a museum with the kids and using that moment. What was going on when you left the museum?
3: It was one of those moments where we were just going about our day, doing our normal things, and we came out of a children's museum, and it had snowed, so we're tromping through the snow, and again, as adults, we tend to forget, which is just ordinary, or sometimes we might even think of that as a nuisance. Mm. But the kids are having so much fun, just kicking snow and hearing the slushy sound, and so we came up with this poem as we're walking across the parking lot that's in the book now about stomp that snow and slosh that slush. So it just played with the sound, and it sounded right. like the fun that it is. And it's in a parking lot. And so it demonstrates it's everywhere, using exactly what's in front of us. It does not have to be elaborate. We don't need a long supply list. There's joy right in front of us.
5: Yeah.
3: We just step into it.
5: Before we lose everybody listening in Florida.
3: Yeah.
5: Do we have like a non-snow thing?
3: Yeah. Well, and even the cold weather activities, we tried to make sure to incorporate, like there's one on frost. And so the activity there is something you could do inside, creating frost on a tin can. So even our Florida friends, we don't want to forget about them. They can do it too. But yes, there's activities for indoors during rainstorms, thunderstorms, times you can't necessarily be safely outside. There's activities for beaches. And even when you're looking at things like the tide and what that is and the magic of the moon actually pulling an entire ocean, what if there's a kid who has never seen the ocean and may not see the ocean? There's alternate activities for what you can do inland, mm-hmm. too, and still see the wonder of it.
5: The wind is also something that most of us experience to some degree. Mm-hmm. How do you use wind to teach a spiritual truth?
3: Right. And wind is a funny one because it can feel like such a bother to us. It's in our face. It's getting off course. It's messing with our day. But it's also really fun. You know, here's this force that's invisible that's actually blowing kids. And you watch kids play with wind. They love it. They love putting their arms out, pretending they're being blown away.
5: Paper and airplanes.
3: Exactly. Yes. So the wind poem was one of my favorites to write just to try and capture that sound of what it is. And then looking at the spiritual parallels, we can look at when you're standing in the course or the path of the wind and it hits you, what it's doing scientifically is it's splitting and coming around you and then it meets back up and it's called a wind eddy. So you can look at, you know, sometimes things are hard in life. It might feel like a windstorm metaphorically. But God can be doing big things during that time, and he could be using you to change the course of a mighty force, such as the wind, just by standing firm. So there's a lot you can draw from, even a simple thing like a gust of wind.
5: You know, another really one good. Is thunder and lightning. Mm-hmm. And so, I mean, we've got good thunderstorms mm-hmm. here in Colorado. And when the boys were younger, I would jump in our truck and say, okay, let's go chase this storm.
3: We do the same thing.
5: And I mean, this one bolt of lightning hit right off of the truck, hit a tree. I mean, it like wow. destroyed this tree. It wow. just, bam, it blasted. Yeah. Troy went down into the well of the truck like, Daddy, we got to get out of here. Trent's pressing his face against the glass like, that was so cool. And I mean, there's no more powerful a lesson right. than watching lightning right. hit a tree. Maybe you don't want to be that close, but I get the point. But talk about thunder and lightning. Yeah. That's pretty powerful.
3: It is powerful. I think it's one of the most powerful forces and examples we have in God's creation to look at. And it can feel unsettling and awe-inspiring to a child or to any of us, really. So it's a very natural medium for us to be able to talk about God's power. So the thunder, for example. The Bible even talks about mightier than the thunder of great waters is God on high. So we can draw from scripture to pull those parallels, and it is great waters in a cloud. It's a floating ocean, really, is what's going on. And it shows kids this is so powerful. It stops us in our tracks or makes you dive to the floor of the truck.
5: Looking yes. for safety.
3: Yeah, exactly. And as far as lightning, it's fascinating. When lightning flashes, it's 5 times hotter than the surface of the sun. So you can talk to your kids about how, for a brief moment, somewhere in our world is hotter than the star that heats our world. Mm-hmm. And it's things like that that make you go, it just drops yeah. your jaw. And it makes you a little bit breathless and think, again, if God can do that, he can do anything.
5: Well, and then also the benefits of something so powerful. You mentioned the book about how lightning provides nitrogen yeah. for the ground. That's what
3: Absolutely.
5: Helps fruits and vegetables grow and yes. plant life grow.
3: Yes.
5: So it's providing that.
3: It is. And again, you can take that a step further. And that's we're always looking. How do you take this a step further? What can we learn about God's character through this? And we're seeing his kindness, even in something that on the surface can look scary or frightening. Hmm. He's providing for us. He's providing nitrogen for the fruits and vegetables to grow, which in turn help us grow. And we're inviting kids to step back and see not just the lightning, but the story around it.
5: Yeah.
4: Yeah. Yeah. Amanda, as you're speaking, I'm thinking of my wife who was a forestry major.
3: Oh, wow.
4: And so when we go through a forest area that had a lightning strike and there was a burn, she sees the potential for yep. growth.
3: Yeah.
4: And that's something that perhaps we would overlook. Oh, the lightning destroyed this, but yes. she sees all the new possibilities.
3: Absolutely. In fact, I ran into an arborist? The guys who take care of the trees. Mm-hmm. I ran into one in the parking lot of a hiking trail once, and it was after we'd had a terrible, terrible 2 summers of wildfires. So it's devastating, as you know, to look at something and see the barren land, and it just feels like loss. Like, that's all we see. And he told me, in the forest, on that trail, he had smelled things he hadn't smelled in 20 years. So this is, you know, this is his job. This is what he does. And he says, just wait. You're going to see things growing that we've never seen growing as long as we've lived here. And it was true. The land just burst forth with these wildflowers that year. And of course, in the years to come, we'll see a regrowth of those trees. Mm-hmm. And it's the story of redemption is what it is.
5: That's great. You know, in that direct biblical way, you also use Job as an example of God speaking nature into the lesson with Job. I don't think I've connected it quite like that. Tell me how you came about getting
3: there. It's amazing.
5: Yeah.
3: We start out, I think, in chapter 26. Job gives about a chapter of talking about God's creation, every verse. And it's what we've been talking about today, just the things we lay our eyes on that are astounding to us. And then at the end, he ends with this thought that yet these are only the outer fringe of his workings. And it's the barest whisper of what he can do. Hmm. The most amazing things we can see are just the faintest whisper of what he's actually capable of. So then, of course, Job, as we know, he's going through terrible things and hearing from a lot of people. And it's just a difficult time in his life all around. And when God finally speaks, he finally shows up towards the end of the book to speak, and he just takes the stage. And it's four chapters straight of God doing the same thing. And he takes us on this grand tour through his creation, which to get a grand tour of God's creation from God himself is pretty amazing. So I highly recommend. I think it starts in chapter 38 or somewhere right around there. And then at the end, after we've gone verse by verse, looking at the wind, where's the storehouse of the wind and who brings the snow and who cuts a course for a channel for the rainstorms. After we've looked at all these things, verse by verse for four chapters, finally Job speaks and his response is so profound. He's humbled and he's strengthened. He says, I know that you can do all things and that no purpose of yours can be thwarted. And that's Job 42:1. That's his response to four chapters of God taking us through this grand tour of his creation. Yeah. And it instills that faith in us that he can do anything. No purpose of his can be thwarted. It's going to be okay.
5: You know, when we look at science today, that's a beautiful way for us as Christians to think of that.
3: Absolutely.
5: I mean, even the scientists of today, they may not believe in God. They may have their own worldview in that regard, but they are taking us on that tour too, explaining physics to us. Mm-hmm. And boy, some of the great Christian scientists like John Lennox, the mathematician, and others, just wonderful when they can blend that observation with a biblical perspective that really
3: they
5: lean
3: are
5: into
3: geniuses.
5: God.
3: Yeah.
5: They don't rely on their own ability.
3: Yeah.
5: Let me ask you quickly, we're talking about being in nature quite a bit. A lot of the population lives in big cities. Mm-hmm. It's concrete jungle.
3: Yeah.
5: Like Florida, I don't want to ignore them.
3: Yeah.
5: Is it more difficult? Or, you know, wind is everywhere, obviously, but making a mud place for your kids is a little difficult in Manhattan.
3: Right.
5: But what are some things that they could do to observe nature in this urban area?
3: So first of all, I would say the smaller we can think, the less intimidating it becomes. And what I mean by that is there's proximity in your own living room. There's probably a window. If you can get to a window and start to watch, get a pair of binoculars. Maybe if you can, hang a bird feeder somewhere outside that window, down below near the sidewalk or wherever it is, and just watch. And there's whole worlds of things going on that we haven't seen. And just by us paying attention, which I love that phrase, pay attention, because in the Latin it comes from ad tendere, which is to stretch towards something, you start to see a whole new world and what the birds are doing and the same squirrels that are coming by and where their hiding places are. And so there's that. Parks are amazing. Parks are usually within reachable distance for most people. Don't go with a checklist of does it have this, this, and this. Just go and see with expectation what's possible. What's possible here? And then, of course, if you can, you know, get outside the city once a year or whenever you can. Who knows what adventure might be waiting for you.
5: Yeah, that's so good. What we talked about the benefits for children, but let's talk about the benefits of parents taking children into nature. How do we benefit as parents?
3: I think that may be the best part of all because we are daring to step outside of the rush of our lives, which sweeps us away. And we're daring to kneel down to where the child is and see the world through their eyes. And I know that sounds a little bit cliche, but every kid sees the world differently.
5: Yeah.
3: And so you never know what they're going to notice, what they're going to invite us into. And again, you're creating connection, but you're also reading the world for meaning that God has planted for us. And so we begin to feel our perspective shift. We're inspired by the majesty of what's going on. And I think it gives us some hope, too, to remember there's purpose in everything. And if we're teaching this to our kids, it's true for us too. We can stand on that.
5: Yeah, it's so good. And I love that idea of just slowing down for a minute to really see what God has placed around us. It's nothing but benefit.
3: Right.
5: And, you know, Ray Vanderlaan, we've done That the World May Know with Ray, and we've got a great new series with him on a devotional. But Ray, who's a Jewish biblical scholar, he's so big on the idea that when sin entered the world, chaos entered the world. Mm-hmm. And we see it all around us. And then our goal as believers is how do we bring God's shalom, his peace, into that chaos.
3: I love
5: and
3: that.
5: Using his nature is a great way to do that.
3: I love that because it reminds you, too, that yes, we that is our role. That's a calling on all of our lives, whatever our sphere is, whatever our job is. Yeah. But we don't have to do it alone. God has planted these tools all around us, too.
5: Yeah, I love that. And again, the charge for us as parents is take charge of this. Mm-hmm. Don't just meander into it. Be intentional about it. Get this great book, A Pocket Full of Wonder, 50 Hands-On Adventures for Kids to Discover God's Creation. I think that'll keep you busy for a while,
3: for
5: 50,
3: a while.
5: And maybe by then you'll write 51 through 100.
3: Right. I'd love to do one for older kids, too.
5: That's it. Yeah, teens.
3: They could grow into.
5: Oh, now we're talking.
3: Yeah.
5: But what a great way to start this and to be more intentional. Like I said, we love the concept. You'll breathe easier. You'll have a greater peace of mind. Your children will do better. Why not? There's no reason not to get this book. Amanda, thanks for being with us. This is really good. I appreciate
3: the time.
5: Thank
3: you so much for having me. This was a blast. Yeah.
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0: party.
1: Pleasure as always to be with you. I'm Mandy. This is Night Vision. And as I mentioned earlier, I wanted to share with you about the oldest known reference to Israel that's outside of the biblical record, okay? And I have actually seen this myself with my own eyes at the Cairo Museum, the old original Cairo Museum in Egypt. And it's called the Meneptah Stele. And it's also called the Israel Stele or the Victory Stele of Meneptah. And it's the earliest known reference to Israel outside the Bible. There are probably others. They just haven't discovered them yet. They haven't dug in the right hole. But this is a 3 meter tall granite monument inscribed with hieroglyphics, and it celebrates the military victories of Pharaoh Meneptah, who ruled Egypt from 1213 to 1203 BC. And it was discovered in 1896 by the archaeologist Flinders Petrie. It was in the ruins of the Meneptah's funerary temple, and it gives this incredible glimpse into the world of the ancient Near East at that time, right? Most of the inscriptions focus on Meneptah's victory over the Libyans, but the final lines describe his campaign in Canaan. And the text names the cities of Ashkelon, Gezer, and Yanom, and Israel, which reveals that Israel was already established as a distinct people at that time in history. Now, although the military campaigns may have been very limited incursions rather than full conquest, what this stele provides is undeniable evidence that Israel existed in the land of Canaan more than 3,200 years ago. And that confirms the biblical record from an independent historical source. There are lots of critics who say, listen, outside the Bible, Israel wasn't even mentioned anywhere. Oh, yes, it was. The Meneptah Stele is also an illumination of the broader context of the ancient world. Israel lived among competing city-states under Egyptian influence at the time in a region that was absolutely replete with conflicts and political chaos and upheaval, lots of instability. But even with all those challenges, the people of Israel endured, reflecting the fulfillment of the promises that God made to Abraham, Isaac, and Jacob. Okay, today the Meneptah Stele, this is a solid physical, you could touch it with your hands if you could get through the protective glass. It's a solid historical and spiritual witness, and it demonstrates that Israel was a recognized nation in antiquity, and it provides real tangible support for the reliability of the Bible, which is why I love sharing this kind of information with you. Because of that, it's not only a priceless artifact of ancient Egypt, but it is a lasting testament, a physical witness to the enduring presence of God's chosen people. Oh, I love this stuff. You could let me know your thoughts if you like. You can email me at radio@vision.org.au. 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

0: Welcome to Night Vision. Pleasure to be with you at your place, and I hope you're well. Hope you've had a good day. Now, last year, our own Phil Dunk had a very special edition of Hymns of the Faith, great hymns of the faith, excuse me, and he is doing it again on September 27. Okay, we are counting down the days, 5 days until this happens. If you would like to hear your favourite hymn on Great Hymns of the Faith, you need to let us know quick smart by going to vision.org.au/request and let us know what hymn you want to hear on Great Hymns of the Faith early on a Sunday morning and tell us why you want to hear it, okay? vision.org.au/request. Alrighty. It's time for Freed People with Pastor Adam Ramsey. It's coming up in just a moment on Night Vision.
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3: Welcome to Freed People. 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As he closes Romans 8, Pastor Adam Ramsey shows how the Spirit carries our weakest prayers and weighs every suffering we know against the glory that lies ahead of us.
4: The Spirit intercedes for us in our stumbling prayers. So, J.I. Packer, who I quoted him last week, I'll probably quote him again next week, he's great. This next thing is my favorite thing he's ever said that I've ever come across. And J.I. Packer writes on this verse that some people, we get so entangled in the various do's and don'ts of prayer, so transfixed by the problem of sorting out what's our part, what's God's part, so bogged down, fretting over whether they or we as mere flawed humans should ask anything of a holy, almighty God, or conversely, whether there's even any point in asking since God's going to do what he wants anyways, and so we become paralyzed about praying. And here's what Packer says to that. Don't fret, just pray. God fixes our prayers on the way up. And if he does not answer the prayer we made, he will answer the prayer we should have made. And that is the only thing that anyone needs to know. God is so kind. So gracious, so patient, so present, so for his children, that when we feel so weak in prayer that all we can do is groan, the Holy Spirit hears the prayer within the groan and fixes it on the way up. So why would we not pray? And here's how the Holy Spirit is perfectly qualified to do this. This is one of his important ministries for you right now in your prayers. Here's why he's qualified. Verse 27, and he who searches hearts knows what is the mind of the Spirit, because the Spirit intercedes for the saints according to the will of God. So in other words, the Spirit, even in our groans, is interceding for us, fixing up our fumbling prayers on the way up, and he's able to because the Holy Spirit perfectly knows two things. One, the Father's will, and two, the groan within your prayer. And he is perfectly qualified to connect the groan within our prayers, the groan underneath all of our sufferings, and bring that to the Father, almost as if it's like, this is what Adam meant to say. And I know this because I know Adam. And then he whispers back a witness to our spirit, and this is what the Father wants you to know. And I know this because I perfectly know the will of the Father. And the Spirit intercedes for you. He is the helper all the way through the in-between. And every one of us, we can choose to do one of two things when it comes to prayer. We can either choose to worry, which is prayer pointed at yourself. How will I fix this? How will I be the savior? How will I be God in this moment? Or you can bring those worries and those anxieties and those fears, and you can cast them upon him because he cares for you. And that is prayer. And as the band come on up, I want to finish by fixing our eyes on these words back in verse 18, of the glory to be revealed. And in just a moment, we're gonna stand and we're gonna sing together. And we're gonna remember what's coming our way in Christ. And maybe for some of you, you're not believers yet. And today is the day you cross that line of faith and you look away from yourself and you look to Jesus. And you join us as we put our hope not in us, but in him. And in verse 18, Paul writes, "For I consider that the sufferings of this present time are not worth comparing with the glory that is to be revealed to us." And as you look at those words, I want you to picture in your mind, if you can, a set of scales, balance scales, the ones with like the plates on either side, and or like a bowl, if you will. And on one side, I want you to put in there everything wrong in your life right now. Every suffering, every longing, every groaning, all of your own sin and the sin you've experienced from others, put it all in there. And then dial it up and take everything from the hardest moments of your whole life put together. And some of you, you've lived long and you've seen death take loved ones. You've seen cancer knock on your door. You've seen brokenness navigated in your homes. You've seen disappointment, and you've got much to put on this side. I want you to load it up with everything wrong. And then on the other side, just put the word glory. That word glory means wait. Glory is weightiness, substance, fullness, the way it's meant to be, the way it's going to be. And there on the scales, Paul is saying that these present sufferings cannot even compare to the weight of glory that is coming our way. And here's what I want to press into your heart this morning. It is that if you are in Christ Jesus, there is coming a day in your definite future where you are going to stand before him and look him in the eye. And for some of you, that day is sooner than you think. And on that day, when you look Jesus in the eye as a child of God by merits of what he's done for you and your faith in him, there is coming a day where you will experience from him, the Lord himself, a glory so overwhelming, a tenderness so renewing, a power that makes you more alive than you've ever been, that you will on that day look back and say to your former self right now, with everything hard, it's not even worth comparing to the glory that is now mine in Christ. That is the promise of Jesus to your future and mine. That is what we are walking towards. That is a place that we can rest our head. And maybe this morning, if I could, I'd like to redeem a little phrase for some of us. It's a cliche, and you've probably heard it before. The only problem with this little phrase is it's been butchered by motivational speakers and prosperity preachers to mean absolutely nothing. Wishfulness and good vibes is what it has been boiled down to. But there is a context where this phrase is the truest thing you will ever hear. And it's the context of this, of the glory to be revealed. And it's this little phrase, the best is yet to come. You heard that one? That's your future in Christ. Yes, in the in-between now, we will share in his sufferings. But the promise is that we will also share in his glory. The best really is yet to come. Outside of Christ, this is as good as it gets, guys. But in Christ, this is as bad as it gets, guys. The best is still yet to come. And here's what's coming our way. There is coming a day in our future where creation will be liberated from the curse and be made new. In Christ, there is coming a day where your broken body and this broken world is going to be clothed with resurrection power from the Lord himself. There is coming a day where every delight and beauty and joy and satisfaction will be dialed up and amplified beyond our wildest dreams. And there is coming a day where every tear and injustice and evil and suffering will be wiped away forever. And on that day, every groan and every sigh will become glory and a song. That's your future in Christ Jesus. So stand with me this morning. Here's what we're going to do. We're going to sing and set our eyes upon him. And we're going to declare some powerful truths about our future in Christ Jesus. And I'm going to read to us from Revelation 21 as we do. And I heard a loud voice from the throne saying, "Behold, the dwelling place of God is with man. And he will dwell with them, and they will be his people. And God himself will be with them as their God. And he will wipe away every tear from their eyes. And death shall be no more, neither shall there be mourning, nor crying, nor pain anymore. For the former things have passed away." And he who is seated on the throne says, "Behold, I am making all things new."
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Welcome to Night Vision. I'm Mandy. Today with Jeff Vines is coming up very, very soon, but it's a very special day today. In America, that is. It's National Kiss and Makeup Day. Now, can we just be blatantly honest with each other for a second? Most of us have had the odd fall. It's National Kiss and Makeup Day. Now, can we just be blatantly honest with each other for a second?

0: if that's the case. Today is Kiss and Makeup Day. Whoop, whoop, whoop. And this day was established to help encourage those who are dealing with relationship fractures to make amends, to bring an end to those frosty silences and withdrawals, to help overcome mood swings, snarky comments. Somehow I don't think today would do any good if it was in the UK, at least of which with the royal family. Boy, oh boy, there's stuff going on there, isn't there? But anyway, how do you navigate those difficult relationship challenges on Kiss and Makeup Day? Okay, well, bunch of flowers with a note telling the person you want to make up with them that you miss them, that you're sorry. This isn't a day about being right, whether or not you're right or wrong. You know, this is just about, can we just get over this? Can we just move on? You could maybe, you know, provide a box of something really yummy that you know that the person will love again, with a little note letting them know you really just want to catch up and move on, get on together and be friends again. Now, of course, inviting them out for coffee in a public place where outbursts are less likely. It's a neutral place where you can just tell them, look, I love you and I miss you and I'm just sorry that we had a falling out. Can we move on? It's a really, really thoughtful kind of a day. And hopefully, you know, the end result is going to be a kiss, a hug and a restored relationship. So let's celebrate Kiss and Makeup Day. And if it's necessary, you know, get out that box of chockies and the bunch of flowers, send a little note, take the first step. This is Night Vision and it's time for Today with Pastor Jeff Vines.
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5: It's time for help. And when I read the story of Job again, it dawned on me. The beauty of it is God does not care why you got in this situation. 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When you come to him, he doesn't spend an hour giving you a speech about, well, this happened because you did this and you should have done that. You got yourself into this mess. You get yourself out. That's not the God of the Bible. That's the way we treat each other.
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9: Hello, my name is Bill and welcome to Today with Jeff Vines. This week, we start a series called Help. And today's message encourages us to just keep moving when obstacles in our lives seem to be insurmountable. We're partway through this message. Pastor Jeff has been preaching from Job chapter 37. So let's pick up with the rest of this message. Here's Pastor Jeff.
5: Now focus just right here.

0: the first response God gives to Job, again, it's not a speech about, well, you shouldn't have done that or you wouldn't be in this position. God is not like that. Instead, he says this to Job. Job, here's your assumption. Your assumption is that if you could have a complete and exhaustive understanding of your pain, if you could somehow get a revelation from God and know exactly why you're having to go through this, how long it's going to last and when it will be over, if you were to have a, here's your assumption, Job, a complete and exhaustive understanding of every aspect of your pain, then you'd be able to embrace it and accept it. Am I hearing you right, Job? To which 37 chapters would say, yes, God, you're hearing me right. To which God says this, really? Job, there are 1,000 things that you readily accept every day of your life that you don't have a complete and exhaustive and understanding about. You'll never be able to understand the intricate details, everything that surrounds it. But I am God. Let me be God. But here's what I'll promise you. In the same way that I was able to take the chaos in the early stages of the creation of this universe and bring beauty, pattern, and design into it, I am the God who will bring beauty, pattern, and design into the chaos and the brokenness of your life. I walked out here last night, and there was a lady with her husband seated about 4 rows back here. And I thought, you know, I've been so busy. I need to get back in touch with people. And I walked out and just struck up a conversation. The first thing I asked her was, how's life going? She couldn't even answer me. She just immediately started to cry, which is what a lot of you would do if I ask you that. And she told me how she had just lost her baby girl to college. She just took her baby girl to Texas and came back. And man, when she started telling me that, I almost started crying because I remember when I loaded up my car and my mom's, we said goodbye and I was just going 2 hours away and she was a wreck and I was a wreck. Why are you crying, Mom? It's not, you know. But that's real to her. That's real to her, isn't it? And I reminded her of how God can bring beauty and design out of that chaos, because her young daughter's going to go and she's going to do it. She's going to gain a new revelation of God. You know that's what happens when your students go away, because you're not around all the time anymore. They've got to go to the one who is omnipresent. They will be forced to make a decision whether they're going to live with God or apart from him right then and there. That's what college does. Mom and dad's not looking around anymore. Is there a God who's watching how I behave? Is he with me on these tests and midterm exams? Is he real? You lost your job? Let me tell you why. I have no idea. I don't know. Pain is intricate. It's difficult. It's complex. But what I do say is that if you will run to God, God promises that he will bring beauty and design out of the chaos in your life. It might mean to give you a better job. It might mean to put you in a position that you should have been in a long time ago. Or it might be to get your attention that you're pursuing temporal things. And it's going to lead to a sense of emptiness. I don't know what it is. You've lost your house. I don't know why. I don't know, but I know that God is with you, that he will bring beauty and design and pattern out of the chaos of your life. Now, listen, it gets more intense. Look at what happens in Job 42 after Job has had his encounter with God. He says this in verse 5, "My ears had heard of you, but now my eyes have seen you. Therefore, I despise myself and repent in dust and ashes." Look at that again. "I despise myself and repent in dust and ashes." Why? Now, have you ever been to a party or been in a meeting that you said something you wish you had not said? As soon as you said it, you wish you could just roll it back in. That's what Job is saying. I can't believe I said all these things to God for 37 chapters. Now his eyes are wide open. And you know what he's recognizing? Something that's going to be hard for us to handle now, I promise you. That God is the creator and designer of all things. And that he owes us nothing. You've been watching too much television. You think that God owes you a good and easy life. It dawns on Job that the very breath you breathe is a gift from God. That life is a gift from God. You didn't do something great in eternity past for God to say, you know, you've been really good up here. I'm gonna give you a good life. He gave it as a gift. And if you experience good in this world, that's just icing on the cake. I can tell by looking at you right now, This sense of entitlement in America has just, it's destroying the depth of our faith, who we really are. This world is theocentric. It's about God. It's not about you or me. And God has the divine right to mold and shape and bring pattern and beauty and design out of the chaos he allows in your life for his purposes. Job, all of a sudden, starts to get that. And then in the end, he says, I know that my Redeemer lives, and in the end, he will stand upon the earth. Why does he say that? Because the best news came last. Whatever God calls you to endure, listen now, whatever God calls you to endure, he not only promises to bring beauty and design out of that chaos, he promises that he's gonna be with you and upon you every step of the way. But it's better than that now, don't shut me out. You're gonna get a God revelation. You're gonna see God, the more intense your pain, the bigger the revelation God gives. Your eyes are gonna be opened in a way that no one who's ever, or who's never walked your path will ever see. I go back to my friend in Bulawayo in Zimbabwe. Her name was Gloria. You know, a great skeptic, sharp mind. And I share my faith with her week after week. Finally, she becomes a Christian. Within weeks of her becoming a Christ follower, she's told she has cancer and about 6 months to live. Now, in the beginning, she said, Jeff, I know God's gonna heal me. He is the God who is able, and he is able, and he has healed. She said, God's gonna heal me. She continued to get more and more sick. By about the fifth month, the family called me from Bulawayo and said, Jeff, I think we're near the end. Would you please come down and be with Gloria? Would you just come down? None of her family, none of them were Christians, but they wanted somebody to come and be with her and then to do the funeral when she died. I got on a plane, went down there, and I sat by her bedside. It is the most powerful experience of my life because she moved in that last month from God is gonna heal me to this. Stop praying that God heal me. I want to go to heaven. What? And she kept saying, Jeff, you'll never understand because you've not walked this path. God is revealing things to me that I would have never seen, that I'm seeing right now, and I'm telling you, rejoice, be happy. I'm going to meet God. And I, as a 23-year-old, I said, I don't want to travel that road. I don't want to go that road. And she goes, and she told me, it's okay. Remember, I'm the pastor here. It's okay that you don't. But I'm telling you, I'm seeing things I've never seen before. And that's what I've learned as I set my hospital beds of AIDS patients who were dying, that God, when you're a believer and you've crossed over, seems to give you a revelation of himself as you get closer and closer to the end so that he can walk you across to where ultimately down deep inside you really want to go. But that's true of no matter what it is. Some of you, you won't die, but in the midst of your job, in the midst of your loss of a relationship, God gives a revelation of himself. I saw this when my own mother died. You say, I wonder if there's ever a time Pastor Jeff's gonna stop talking about his mommy. The answer to that is no. I miss her. I love my mom. Getting to talk about her to you is a healing thing for me. So will you continue to let me just throw it in from time to time? I remember having my struggle with God. Remember what I said with C.S. Lewis? He said, you ought to bring to God what is in you, not what ought to be in you. Let me tell you, that week when my mom was dying, I brought to God what was in me. God, what are you doing, man? This is a good woman here. Why don't you go over and kill Mugabe over in Zimbabwe? He's an evil dictator. If you have to have a life, take his. My mom's a good woman. She's got a lot of work to do here. And she was. And then it was amazing how many times through that week God continued to bring my attention back to a conversation I had with my mom in the backyard when we were playing baseball. I don't know, I was about 22, 23 somewhere, and my mom said, I'm worried about you. Oh, what are you worried about me, Mom? She goes, I'm worried about you because you don't love people. What do you mean? You don't love them enough. All you want to do is get sermons, but you don't love people. Until you learn to love people and love them deeply, you'll never speak anything into their lives. You know what I realized? When my mom died, I never thought it was possible to hurt that much and still be alive. I changed. I realized that in every seat right now, there's pain. And I do love you. I wish I could be involved in every single one of your lives. That's why we have multiple pastors here. But I want to tell you, God kept showing me, out of this chaos that you don't understand, I am bringing beauty and design, and Jeff, I'm bringing it into your life. That's what I want to say to you. That God always comes near. James chapter 4, verse 8 says, come near to God and he will come near to you. And a reoccurring theme in the Bible, when Habakkuk struggled with the pain he was called upon by God to endure, he had a God revelation. And you know what he said? He said, the sovereign Lord is my strength. He makes my feet like the feet of a deer. He enables me to go on the heights. What does he mean? When you experience pain, if you run to God, he will make you able to do things you never thought you could ever do. In Isaiah 40, even youth shall faint and be weary, and young men shall fall exalted, but they who wait for the Lord shall renew their strength. They shall mount up with wings like eagles. They shall run and not be weary. They shall walk and not faint. Which leads me to believe this, that the answer to our pain is more relational than propositional. That the answer to your pain is going to be found in relation, not some proposition, not some apologetic argument. Again, I think God would say, you want the truth, but you can't handle the truth. I'm going to give it to you in relationship. And I'm going to give you the power. And I'm going to give you a God revelation. And you're going to be able to go places you've never been, see things you've never seen, and endure things you never thought possible. See, the problem is there's a part of us in the middle of all this that we think God's not hearing. We think he's not listening to the cries of our heart. Because of bad theology, we think if we are suffering that we've abandoned God and God's abandoned us. But the beauty of the Bible tells us that God is omnipresent. He is everywhere, which is a good thing. I mean, if I need God over at Angel Stadium, I don't want to know he's at Dodger Stadium. Why he would be at Dodger Stadium, I have no idea. But I need to know he can be two places at one time, right? That God is omnipresent. I just lost half my audience. Jeremiah 23 says, am I only a God nearby, declares the Lord, and not a God far away? Can anyone hide in secret places so that I cannot see him, declares the Lord? Do not I feel heaven and earth? Now, read that in the context of what I said last week, that if you want God to reveal himself and be visible, he would be so big. He would fill the universe. He would fill everything. He's not going to diminish himself so as diminish who he is. Do I not feel heaven and earth, declares the Lord. God is omnipresent, but he's also omniscient, which means he knows everything. Psalm 147:5. Great is our Lord and mighty in power. His understanding has no limit. Now look up and listen. Whatever it is you're going through right now, God knows every last detail of it. He knows how long it's going to last. He knows whether or not he's going to bring you complete and full healing. He knows how you're going to respond. He knows everything that needs to be done to remove it. There's no side of this that he doesn't fully and comprehensively and exhaustively understand. And he can be with you at every moment of every day to lead and to guide and to open your eyes to a God revelation where you start to see him in a way you've never seen him before. The tendency, however, is this. When we're experiencing something, because we feel like God has abandoned us, we run from him rather than to him. If you run away from him, you lose so much. If you run to him, he says, if you come to me, I will renew your strength. You will mount up with wings like eagles. You will run and not be weary. You will walk and not grow faint, which tells me this. There is a spiritual adrenaline associated with the prevailing presence of God. There is a spiritual adrenaline associated with the prevailing presence of God. Would somebody in the audience please explain something to me? How it is that I go through this entire journey when my mom died of calling God on the carpet, taking him behind the woodshed and speaking a piece of my mind. And then right as we're lowering the casket into the grave, I began to smile. Yeah, you know why? Because right when I needed God the most, because I had run to God and I was honest with God, he gave me a God revelation. And here's what he said. Jeff, I got news for you. Your mother doesn't want to come back. As a matter of fact, you think you're so smart, Jeff? If your mom's so good, then wouldn't I be a holy and just God to give her reward now and spare all the pain on the earth? If she's so good, don't I have the right to say, I want her now. I need her up here. You think you're so clever and so smart. It's time that you let me be God and realize your limitations. I would hate to be in a room with God where he started to explain everything. Because I think we'd be like Job. I'd repent in dust and ashes. Woe is me, Isaiah says. I am undone. Now, here's the last point of this message as we take it home. Let's review. I want you to walk away encouraged. Pain is complex. God is God. We are not. He promises to bring beauty, pattern, and design out of the chaos of your life. He promises a prevailing presence where you will receive a God revelation and see things that you've never seen before. And the more intense the pain, the more powerful and compelling his presence. But there's an end part to this, and I love this, but in order to do this and finish like this, we got to go over to Hebrews chapter 11. Turn over to verse 29 of Hebrews chapter 11. I want you to see this. Please don't leave, because a lot of you are saying, okay, Jeff, I hear your theory. I hear what you're saying, but what am I supposed to do now? Where do I go from here? What do I do? My life is still a wreck. Just because you gave me this powerful message doesn't mean my life is not in disarray. What do I do from here? Here's the answer. Now remember, when you go over to Hebrews chapter 11, you are encountering what has been termed as the Hall of Fame, the Hall of Faith. The whole chapter talks about people like Abraham, who Dane shared with us was a friend of God, Jacob, who wrestled with God, Moses, who oversaw the people of God. And then all of a sudden you come down to this tiny little verse, verse 29, in this Hall of Fame of faith, and here's what you read. By faith, the people passed through the Red Sea as on dry land. But when the Egyptians tried to do so, they were drowned. Now, what I want to know is, who are the people? What kind of people get to experience a Red Sea miracle? These must have been some good people, some powerful people, faithful people, to be able to have that disease cured just like that, called Pharaoh's army. And then I go over to Exodus chapter 14, verse 10, I get to read about those people. And in verse 10, as Pharaoh approached, the Israelites looked up, and there were the Egyptians marching after them. They were terrified and cried out to the Lord. Okay, so they're a little afraid. That's all right. They said to Moses, was it because there were no graves in Egypt that you brought us to the desert to die? Whoops. A little sarcasm, I think. What have you done to us by bringing us out of Egypt? Didn't we say to you in Egypt, leave us alone, let us serve the Egyptians? No, they didn't say that. They said, get us out of here and get us out of here now. God, if you're real, you will rescue us from the hands of the Egyptians. It would have been better for us to serve the Egyptians than to die in the desert. Wow, pessimism, ingratitude. And yet, verse 13, Moses answered the people, do not be afraid. Stand firm and you will see the deliverance the Lord will bring you today. The Egyptians you see today, you will never see again. The Lord will fight for you. You need only to be still. And then the Lord said to Moses, why are you crying out to me? Tell the Israelites to move on. Oh, I love that. Every time I read it, you got to think about this. Moses, tell them to move on. Mountain on the left, mountain on the right, Pharaoh's army in the back, and Red Sea, big body of water, huge, right in front of us. And God says, move on. Move on. And only as they began to move, did God open up the sea. Same thing happened to the walls of Jericho. Why do we gotta march around this wall 7 times before it falls? Why don't you just make it fall? Think of the ridicule. Hey, what you guys doing down there? You gonna march us to death? Gonna walk around, wear us out? Walk, keep walking, 6 days, 7 days, and finally the walls tumble. Here's how God works. Number one, our victory is not up to our own greatness, but upon God's grace, love, and mercy for people. It has nothing to do with how good you are, whether you're going to receive a miracle or not. If it was dependent on how good you are, forget it. We all might as well go home because it's never going to happen. But there is a catch. You got to take the step. You got to keep moving forward. And here's where one of the most powerful principles kicks in your life. It's called power along the way. See, you want God to solve it and tell you everything up front. God says, no, no, you keep walking. You keep moving forward. I will give you power to endure. I'll give you wisdom of why this is happening. I will give you clarity. I will give you a God revelation. If you go run and hide, you're just going to be defeated and be more lonely and more depressed. But if you'll keep moving forward, keep praying, keep worshiping, keep saying, even if he does not, keep loving, keep going to small group, God may speak through one of them to you. Keep singing my praises. Keep doing what you know to be right. And along the way, I'll release my divine energy. I'll give you power. You'll have a God revelation. You'll get wisdom. And I will bring beauty and pattern and design out of the chaos in your life. The victory comes as God gives us power and wisdom along the way. Listen now. You lost your job? I don't know why. Run to God. Run to God. You lost your house? I don't know why. Run to God. And by the way, be patient. Is it true that, is it not true God's been patient with you? Can't you be a little patient with him and allow him to bring beauty and pattern and design out of the chaos of your life? It's like the economist who went to God and said, God, is it true? Is it true that one day is like 1,000 years? Yes. Well, then it also must be true that 1 minute is like 1,000 years. Yes, that's true. Well, if that's true, can I take that to the economy of money, that one penny is like $1 million to you? God said, yeah, that would be true. He said, good. Can I have $1 million? And God said, yeah, wait 1 minute. Now, just think about that. You'll get it. It'll turn. The issue is God has been so patient with you, man. Be patient and let him form and shape the beauty, pattern, and design out of the chaos. And you know what? Walls will fall, seas will open. Whether they happen by a great miracle, and don't give up on the miracle. Don't give up on God working something miraculous, because our God is able, man. Don't give up. Never, ever give up. And along the way, other miracles will happen. The miracle of you seeing things you've never seen before, of experiencing God's presence the way you've never experienced it before. I think of this mother over here who's just torn up because of her separation of her daughter. But wait a minute, this might be the best thing, Mom, that ever happened to you. You're gonna have to depend on God now, because you're gonna have to depend on him to transcend the distance between you and your daughter, to look after. You're gonna have to faith. You're gonna have to have trust in something you can't control. That might be real good for you. I don't know. I just know God is able, and he will bring, now by this time you've memorized it, beauty, pattern, and design out of the chaos of your life. Father, we are grateful for your promises, your ability to heal, the power that you bring into this church, into our lives. We pray for forgiveness where we've forgotten that. We've prayed for forgiveness of where we've not allowed you to be God and accepted that we are finite. There is a limit to what we can comprehend, what we can understand, but no limit to what we can endure if you give us your prevailing presence. Father, we ask for that for those who are hurting. You'd give them that God revelation and they would see things like they've never seen them before. And that you'd give them power and wisdom as they continue to move along the way.
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So good to be at your place. I'm Mandy, and it is a pleasure to be with you this evening. It's always a pleasure to be hanging out with you. Let's just admit that up front, shall we? It's always nice to hang out. Now, I've mentioned every night about the Vision Listener Survey that we've got live on vision.org.au, that we would love you to take 10, 12 minutes to fill out for us. We would love to know your thoughts on a variety of things. And by doing that, you actually really help us make important decisions about what Vision is going to look and sound like. We really want to know what you think and what you feel. And it doesn't just cover what you hear on Vision, on the radio, okay? But it also covers things like our podcasts and our devotions, the different resources and stuff that we have available online, and lots more. So the easiest way to do it is just make yourself a quick cuppa. 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And you can complete the survey at vision.org.au/survey. You can also click on a banner in the Vision app as well. All right? So we'd love you to participate in that. Now, just so you know, the government released a report today which lets us know what they think Australia is going to look like by the year 2066. Now, they are predicting that we'll be living longer, have much smaller families, and work much longer as well. And they expect that the population and economy is going to grow more slowly than in previous decades. They also expect that AI and energy transitions are going to change the Aussie economy and jobs as well. The Federal Treasury, they published the Intergenerational Report, okay, IGR, and they release that every few years. And the report is projecting that our economy is going to, you know, look very different over the next 40 years. Purpose, of course, is to examine long-term sustainability of current policies and how society-wide trends may affect the economy and the budget. So I'm going to read some statistics to you, some fun facts of what they project our nation is going to be like in 2066, in the next 40 years. And that, you tell me whether or not you think the policies that our government has set in place today is boding well for our future, all right? They believe that in 2066, Aussie's economy is going to be 2.25 times bigger. Real incomes, accounting for inflation, of course, are going to be 55% higher. What does that tell you about the cost of living? Anyway, I'm just saying. The median super balance at age 65, 69 will be about 450 grand compared to 204 grand as of last year. Personal income tax is going to make up 14.1% of the GDP, up from 12.3%. The population will have reached almost 40 million. Life expectancy is going to increase for both men and women. Okay, 89.5 for women, 86 for men. Both of those ages are higher than what they are now by about 5 or 6 years, all right? Tragically, fertility rates will decrease more than they already are, which is shocking. Today, it is 1.48 children per family. It is expected to drop to 1.34. And this is referring, of course, to the average number of children women are expected to have. And it's expected that women are going to be much older to start having their children. Today, the average age for women having their first child is 38 and a half years old. It is expected that by 2066, women will be 45 when they first start their families. Deaths are expected to outpace births for the first time. There's more to the report, a lot more, but it appears to me that our leaders need to make some very real changes right now if they want the future of our nation to be better than what is projected and expected. However, regardless of what our leaders do or don't do, let's be clear. Our faith and trust for our future absolutely must be set firmly in our God. He will never let us down. This is Night Vision.

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0: Night Vision, still running to you from Natalie Lane. Hello, I'm Mandy. I'm so pleased to be hanging out with you this evening. It's always good fun. And it's time for foundations as well. So we started learning about the mandatory feast or holiday or festival of the Lord last night on about Yom Kippur. Now, Yom Kippur is actually physically over. It's just finished. We're going to continue learning about Yom Kippur tonight, tomorrow night. It's the Day of Atonement. And what we're going to learn about tonight is that it's the time of year, or the only day of the year, when the Jewish high priest was permitted to enter the Holy of Holies in the temple to make atonement for the sins of the people. It was also a time of self-denial, and we're going to learn about some of the requirements of the people during this very sacred time. And just quietly, while the majority of Jewish people around the world are secular, around about 70% of the Jewish population around the world, and specifically in Israel, observe Yom Kippur and many of the requirements of it, which is pretty impressive. This is Night Vision, and Foundations is coming up in just a moment.
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0: It's only a Christian tradition that the high priest would have a rope tied around his ankle as he went into the Holy of Holies, and that if he wasn't quite scrubbed up enough, that he'd be struck dead and then drag the priest's body out. There's actually no evidence that that ever happened.
1: Foundations, understanding the Jewish foundations of our Christian faith, with Robbo Robinson and Mandy Warby.
3: In our last program, we began learning about the Day of Atonement, how the name Yom Kippur came about, and how two goats were required for this particular sacrifice. So in this program, we're going to find out why the two goats were necessary and what happened to them.
0: We kind of stopped at a bit of a cliffhanger, you know. The high priest, he's cleansed himself and he's offered a bull of sacrifice for his own sin, the sin of his family, so that when he goes in before God, he's not going to be struck down. Remember, God can't tolerate sin, cannot be in the presence of sin. And the Holy of Holies represented the place where the presence of God was. And of course, he took the blood of one goat, the one that the poor animal got the lot, and he went, oh, drat.
3: Yeah, that's right.
0: The lot fell to me. Off with his head. So he takes the blood into the Holy of Holies, sprinkles it on the mercy seat, and then what happens to the second goat? Now, the second goat, he is called the scapegoat. And I was fascinated when I first studied this particular feast, because that's when I realized that the term scapegoat comes from the Day of Atonement. So what would happen is the high priest, after he's put the blood on the mercy seat, he comes out and he puts his hands onto the second goat, symbolically putting the sin of the people onto the goat. Mm. And then that goat is then led out into the wilderness, and some lucky person has to follow this goat for 7 days to make sure goat doesn't inadvertently come back and bring the sin back. Mm-hmm. In fact, I have read in some places where they would take the goat out and maybe push it off a cliff or something to make sure that it couldn't accidentally wander back, which is kind of savage. But the point was, the sin has been paid for and it has been taken away. It's sent away. It will never, ever, ever come back. Mm. So that goat becomes the scapegoat. He's bearing the sin of the people and he's taking it away. It's paid for. And now it's taken away and it's gone, which is quite incredible imagery, particularly if you know anything about the New Covenant scriptures and how it describes Jesus.
3: That's right.
0: And what he did.
3: Jesus obviously acted as our scapegoat in the whole process of his crucifixion.
0: Precisely. The imagery is just stunning, isn't it? The parallels is amazing. Just as a quick aside, there is a tradition, I learned it years ago, but it's only a Christian tradition, and that was that the high priest would have a rope tied around his ankle as he went into the Holy of Holies, and that if he wasn't quite scrubbed up enough, that he'd be struck dead, and that if that happened, they could just drag the priest's body out. There's actually no evidence that that ever happened, and there is zero mention of anything like that in any kind of Jewish literature regarding or Jewish history. So it's literally just a Christian tradition.
3: That's amazing, because I've heard that, over the years as well.
0: I did too. I thought it was fascinating, but it's just a great legend.
3: There you go.
0: That's really all it is. Okay, so the traditional belief, and this is fascinating, this really grabbed me. There is a traditional belief that is actually written in the Talmud, so the Talmud is not scripture, but the tradition is that a scarlet cord would be tied around the neck of the scapegoat, and that when the goat was led out into the wilderness, it reportedly turned white, evidencing that the sins had been washed away, that the sacrifice had been effective, and all was well with the world again. However, about 40 years before the temple was destroyed in 70 AD, the Talmud records, and this is around about the time of Jesus' death and resurrection, around about that time, the cord stopped changing colour.
3: Oh, wow.
0: And this is recorded in the Talmud. Now, is it real? I don't know. Mm. Is it a legend? I don't know. But the acknowledgement in Jewish literature, religious Jewish literature, that before this period of time, the scarlet cord turned white, after that period of time, it stopped changing altogether.
3: That's amazing.
0: Isn't that fascinating?
3: So it was like it no longer needed to change colour.
0: Exactly.
3: Yeah.
0: Because the ultimate sacrifice had been made.
3: Mm.
0: After that, it wasn't necessary.
3: Amazing.
0: It was just basically a ritual they were going through. Isn't that extraordinary?
3: Yeah.
0: I love hearing that stuff. I think that's really fantastic. But what gets me is that this is an acknowledgement by the Jewish religious community at that time. So even they recognize that up until 40 years before the temple was destroyed, they acknowledged that something had changed.
3: Mm.
0: And it changed, not that they acknowledged that it changed at the time of Jesus' death and resurrection. You can do your own calculations there. But they acknowledged that at that time, it changed.
3: Mm.
0: I find that really remarkable.
3: Okay, so that explains the role of the high priest within the Day of Atonement. What about the Jewish people?
0: Yom Kippur is the only, I say, quote-unquote, holiday or celebration. It is, but it's also one of those sort of very sacred, solemn ones. It was about personal affliction, about a humbling, about a repentance. It's about preparation for repentance because at the end of the day, if you are unrepentant, then there is no forgiveness. And if there is no forgiveness, you bear your own sin. And if you bear your own sin, your eternal destination is in question. So the point of this is to be repentant, to be humble, to acknowledge your sin, to bring about change in your own life, to turn away from sin, and to put your faith and trust in the sacrifice that is being made for you so that the scapegoat takes your sin away and therefore you are written in the book of life. That's the whole point. But there is this lead-up fast. You've got the 10 days of awe, and there is this lead-up fast up to the point of Yom Kippur.
3: So, of course, that mirrors the fast that Esther called for.
0: Exactly, because you can see why that they would adopt that particular name. There are so many patterns, or is there a lot of repetition in a lot of the things that happen within Jewish feasts, festivals, and we've talked about the law of first mention before. You know, there is so much repetition in Jewish traditions and rituals that you can just go, oh, that's just like this and that's just like that, and it all goes back to then, you know. I find this stuff fascinating. But the necessity for the fasting you can read about in Leviticus 16 and Leviticus 23, also in Numbers 29 as well. The fast begins an hour before sundown on the 9th of Tishri. It lasts for 25 hours until sundown. And they traditionally call this Sam Kal, or that means an easy fast. Or some say Gemar Katima Tova, that means may you be sealed in the book of life for good.
3: Wow.
0: This is the desire of their heart. And it's also a Shabbat Shabbaton, and that means it's a very special kind of Shabbat. which is like a day of complete abstention from any kind of work and any other than to save life. And that is very much a part of Judaism. So, which is because that is the heart of God. Life rules everything.
3: Yeah.
0: You know, you can break a law, you can break something if it means you're saving a life.
3: So you've mentioned the personal affliction or humbling that is a part of the Day of Atonement. What sort of things do people do on the day?
0: They celebrate by way of calling it the five afflictions. There's no eating and drinking for the 25 hours. No washing and bathing. I must say that they do have a bath and they do wash just before. Okay, yeah. But during that time, no washing, bathing, no application of lotions or perfumes, no wearing leather shoes and no sex. This is about self-denial so that you can focus on God and have an attitude of repentance, dealing with the junk in your own heart.
3: Mm.
0: So this is very, very serious. It's about dealing with sin. Now, I will go so far as to say that we in a politically correct culture, and particularly the church in the West that's all about making people feel good, we don't like to talk about sin. But sin is actually so destructive. It's so dangerous. And it's so expensive it cost God his son. So if God talks about sin and the need for repentance so much in his book that he's written to us, surely it should be something that we are also equally concerned about. And we should stop calling it a problem, and we should stop calling it an issue, and we should stop using pop psychology to assign blame for our sin on the fact that we weren't potty trained very well or because our teacher was mean to us. We all go through stuff. We all experience stuff. But at the end of the day, what we do and when we sin is our responsibility. And that is the focus of Yom Kippur, taking responsibility for your sin and dealing with it.
3: Well, it's been a fascinating study so far, and we're two-thirds of the way through our exploration of the Feast of Yom Kippur. And we will conclude this next time on Foundations, learning more about Yom Kippur, the Day of Atonement.
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0: How you doing this evening? Hi, I'm Mandy. Thank you very much for joining me. Now, we started listening to a conversation last night on Night Vision on the story with David Harris. And we learned that his life was spiraling downward when he was in prison. Unfortunately, tragically, mental asylums. He had some really, really terrifying experiences while dabbling in the occult. But Jesus pulled him out of all of that. And he was able to begin a new journey. A new journey that included healing, some pretty significant setbacks as well. And that's where we're going to continue the story this evening with David Harris, that is coming up in a moment on Night Vision.
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3: In the Bible, in 1 Corinthians 2, verses 9 and 10, it says, "No eye has seen, no ear has heard, and no mind has imagined what God has prepared for those who love him. 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And his Spirit searches out everything and shows us even God's deep secrets." That was 1 Corinthians 2, verses 9 and 10.
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5: There was a group of about 16 guys with a psychologist, and there we discovered that we all had similar pain in our hearts. We all had rejection and wounds from our fathers, and we all had abandonment issues. It was interesting that we all had the same stuff going on, but we probably never identified it before because we never had the opportunity to process it in such an environment.
6: G'day, I'm Jimmy Colfax. Welcome to The Story. Well, today we have part two of our conversation with David Harris, who's the author of the book Certified, about his downward spiral into prison cells, mental asylums, and frightening experiences with the occult. But as we heard last time, there's much, much more to his story. Incredibly, we ended last time with David being led to faith in Jesus by a guy he knew in prison who used to be a hitman. Fortunately, he had undergone an amazing transformation and David wanted what he had. Now, we'll find out what happened next in David's life as he continues his chat with Eric Scatterbo.
7: Welcome back to the program, David Harris.
5: Thank you.
7: Glad to have you back. And we should say for parents listening that because we're going to be dealing with some pretty heavy topics, today's program is not appropriate for young listeners. As we heard last time, you were so mad at somebody who had killed your dog that you were going to hire a hitman to kill that

0: guy. Is that right?
1: Yeah, that's right. I did. I called a friend of mine to come and kill him. But, you know, like I said in the last one, my friend had had his life turned around by God. And when he arrived, he was a different person. And, you know, the person I knew was filled with pride and very egotistic and arrogant. But he was humble and gentle and kind. And obviously, God had done a real number on him. He was a new person. And I could see that he was different. Yeah. And he impacted me.
0: Yeah, and so some of the members of your crime house that you were living in, they actually became Christians as well.
1: Yeah, that's correct. One of the guys was a very hard man. He spent 27 years in prison and killed three people, and he was the hardest man I've ever met, to be honest with you. Mm-hmm. That I saw him cry as Jesus came into his heart. I saw a tear go down his face. Mm. Amazing.
0: Wow. Yeah. Now, I wish we could say that a light was turned on and everything was fine and rosy for you ever since then. But unfortunately, that's not the case. What happened to your life after that?
1: No, what happened is the two people who became Christians, they left and went to New South Wales. And I wanted to go to New South Wales as well to start a new life with my friend.
0: Mm-hmm.
1: And at the time I was on parole, I went and saw my parole officer and said to her that I wanted to go to New South Wales and start a new life and told her what happened. She said, mm-hmm. Yeah, no worries. But then when they rang New South Wales, New South Wales said, we do not want David Harris in New South Wales. And they rejected me. And I had had a lot of rejection in my life, and I felt like even God had rejected me. So, that was pretty tough. And so I was forced back into the house with the people who didn't want to know God. So I was there all alone, tried to go to church. But I didn't really know anyone in church. I didn't really fit in. I remember going to a Youth Alive event in a bus, and I went with another friend of mine who was searching. He was a one-legged drug dealer. Mm-hmm. And we went together on the bus, and we went to the event. And at the event, he went forward. He gave his life to Jesus. But coming back in the bus, we looked pretty odd, you know. We had long hair, long beards, rough tattoos, you know, and back then that wasn't trendy, you know. Nowadays, that's a youth pastor, isn't it?
0: Yeah.
1: But back then we looked quite odd and probably smelly, and people, no one really talked to us on the bus. I think they were probably scared of us, but the truth was we were really searching for God, and we really wanted to fit in.
0: So on the outside, you still had a very rough exterior. I mean, you were a tough, hardened criminal. But
1: yeah,
0: now
1: definitely.
0: God started working on your heart, but maybe they couldn't see that.
1: That's right. We look pretty intimidating.
0: Yeah.
1: But I just want to, I guess, encourage people that people can look pretty hard on the outside, but God's been doing amazing work on the inside.
0: Amen.
1: So
0: yeah.
1: Just encourage people to reach out to people.
0: Okay. So then what happened?
1: Then at the same time as I went back into that house, my grandmother, who brought me up with my mother, she was sick. She had cancer and she was dying.
0: Mm.
1: And that was really tough for me. And eventually, when she died, I just got so drunk. You know, for the next 3 days, I just wiped myself out. Totally, absolutely so drunk. I, you know, probably had to crawl to bed.
0: Mm.
1: And I remember on the morning of my grandmother's funeral, my sister and my cousin woke me up with a syringe filled with speed. And the only way I could, get out of bed was to have that drug, that speed. And I remember standing over my grandmother's grave, and I just couldn't feel a thing. I was numb on the inside. I was like I was dead on the inside, you know.
0: So you had kind of gone back to your old bad habits.
1: Yeah, definitely. I'd gone back into the drugs because of the pain. I needed comfort,
0: mm-hmm.
1: and that led me to more crime.
0: Back into crime.
1: And I finally got caught for more robberies, and I got bail, and I ended up on the run again. I was on the run. I ended up in Melbourne, places like Collingwood, and I was with my good friend who we did a lot of crime together. And I remember we bought this little Datsun, and we used that for some crimes, and it had a Jesus sticker on the back, the Datsun. We bought it off a car yard, a guy who we knew was a fence who would buy stolen goods off us. And I remember one day, we were doing a burglary. There was a house and a business, and we filled the car with all these stolen goods, and we're about to leave, and the car wouldn't start. And this lady came out of the business, and she said, "Can I help you?" And I said, "Oh, no, we're okay. Thank you very much." And And then I prayed to Jesus and asked him to help me get the car going so we could get out of there.
0: You prayed to Jesus to help you with the robbery?
1: Yeah, I did. It's pretty crazy, hey?
0: So on the one hand, you obviously still had something of a relationship with Jesus, but yet kind of a bizarre one at that point.
1: Oh, yeah. I believe that Jesus was who he said he was. I believe he was the Son of God, but I wasn't following him. Mm-hmm. I wasn't living him. I remember at the time getting drunk and stoned and talking to people about Jesus and, you know, having conversations and saying, yeah, I did believe that Jesus was who he said he was, but I was not a follower of Jesus. Mm-hmm. I wasn't following him.
0: Yeah.
1: I was a believer, but not a follower. Mm. And so, because I'd encountered that love, I'd encountered him, I knew he was real. Yeah. But
0: your life hadn't really changed as far as your actions.
1: No, it hadn't really changed. Although there was a change in my heart, I wasn't the same. I was softer than I used to be because I think although I'd left him, he hadn't left me.
0: Mm.
1: He was still chasing me down.
0: Okay, so take us back to the time you're trying to get away with the Datsun truck that wouldn't start.
1: Yeah, we got away with the Datsun. I prayed, and funny thing is, it started, and we got away, and then we got that car. We flipped it. We changed it with the fence. We got another Falcon, a nice Falcon, and it's funny, not too long afterwards we were doing another robbery on a boat shed. We were stealing all these tools, and we had the Falcon filled with tools, and the police came along and they chased us, and we ended up jumping out of the car and running off and escaping. And then the police took the car and they put it into a police in-town yard. Mm-hmm. And my friend got some bolt cutters and cut the lock and broke in and stole the car from the impound yard, from the police, full of stolen goods. It had tape around it, do not touch, to be fingerprinted. And he stole the car back off the police.
0: Oh,
1: they were pretty angry about that,
0: yeah.
1: As you can imagine.
0: Yeah.
1: And then not long after that, we got caught. They were pretty seriously after us, and they found out who we were. And
0: yeah, I could see that they'd be pretty upset about that, stealing from them.
1: They were very upset. Like, that was pretty bold to break into the police yard and steal the car back.
0: Yeah.
1: Full of stolen goods.
0: Oh, wow. Well, it didn't work. Crime doesn't pay.
1: No, it didn't work. And it didn't pay. I ended up back in custody, back in Prentice Prison, and then finally in another prison called Barwon, which is still operating today, Barwon.
2: You're listening to The Story. Today, Eric Scatterbo is once again chatting with David Harris, who's the author of the book Certified, about his downward spiral into a life of crime, prison cells, and drug addiction. Unfortunately, as we just heard, after putting his faith in Jesus, David eventually fell back into his old destructive patterns and ended up in prison once again. But, as we'll hear, God was not through working in his life and had some pretty amazing things in store for him. We'll hear all about that and more when we return.
3: Understanding from the Bible to help overcome life's challenges. 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

0: It's Jesus in These Shoes. Nathan Plumridge and Compliments of Gus together on Night Vision. I'm Andy. We are jumping straight back into the next portion of this incredible conversation on the story with David Harris. It's next on Vision.
1: Hi, I'm Jimmy Colfax, and this is The Story. We're back with more of Eric Scatterbo chatting with David Harris, author of the book Certified, about his journey out of a life of crime, mental illness, and drug addiction. Before the break, we heard how David got put back into prison. Now we're going to hear what happened next in his life as God continues to work on his heart.
2: I wanted to get out of prison. I'd had enough of this lifestyle. So what I did is from Barwon Prison, I got a transfer back to Penrith Prison, went to a place called Jika, which was a prison within a prison. And I did some work there at a rehab. There was a drug rehab within Jika. And I spent 3 months there in that drug rehab. And we did group work. There was a group of about 16 guys with a psychologist. And there we discovered that we all had similar pain in our hearts. We all had rejection and wounds from our fathers. And we're all looking for acceptance and value and belonging. We all had abandonment issues. It was interesting that we all had the same stuff going on, but we probably never identified it before because we never had the opportunity to process it in such an environment. Yeah.
3: So that's very common for people in prisons when they share their stories with each other to find out they all had father wounds and felt rejected from their father.
2: Yeah, all this deep pain and never really identified it before because I guess you're just covering it with drugs and alcohol rather than looking for a way out. You know, everyone wants to be loved and accepted, don't they?
3: Yeah, and to be valued by your father.
2: That, that's right. It's very important. We find out, get our identity and belonging and all that.
3: So that really kind of helped you to kind of understand a little bit what you were doing and why you were doing it?
2: Yeah, it really did. It started me on a journey of, I guess, revelation of what the problem was. And then, with God's help, a journey of restoration. When I was in there, I met Larry Edwards, who was the Salvation Army chaplain in Pentridge, and he did this thing where he ripped up a newspaper and he made a cross and he made the word hell, and then he told the story of what Jesus did on the cross and how that saves us from going to hell. And that was very powerful, and I thought, this guy must know God. And he became a good friend. He came and visited me, him and his wife Sharon, quite regularly while I did that. And then from there I went to a prison farm called Darangol, and I reconnected with God during that time with Larry, and that was, that was pretty special. But then I went to a prison farm. As soon as I got to the prison farm, there was two guys waiting for me, and they had a room prepared for me. And, you know, I know God provides it, but so does the devil. Every day that I was there, I was stoned in that prison farm. Everything was provided for me, and I got out of that place after a few months, and I'd spent 20 months in prison, and I got paroled to a drug rehab in Box Hill.
3: But through the Salvation Army chaplain, Larry Edwards, God was starting to tug your heart back toward him. Is that right?
2: Yeah, him and his wife Sharon, they're just beautiful people, amazing people. They're actually still friends of mine today.
3: So they weren't put off by your rough exterior. They could handle that.
2: No, they're amazing. They accepted me. You know, I remember when I got to the rehab, they accepted me into their home, and they, you know, I went there for meals, and they're extraordinary people, just showed the love of God.
3: Yeah, so what impact did they have on your life?
2: They took me to a Salvation Army church, and that was a bit of a spin-out, to be honest, because they're all wearing blue uniforms, and, you know, I just got out of prison where everyone was wearing blue uniforms. It's like, it was a bit scary for me.
3: Yeah. And you're still looking pretty tough at this point, I'm assuming.
2: Oh, yeah. Yeah, no, big long beard, big long hair, skinny. Like, but I heard a message there, and the gentleman preached, and I remember going down to what was called the mercy seat, and I was broken and weeping because I had a revelation of my sin, and I repented of my sin in that place. And, you know, that started me on a real journey of freedom. You know, after those tears, I found there was real freedom in those tears as I was able to let go of all the stuff I'd ever done and really ask Jesus to forgive me and cleanse me. It was like a big weight lifted off my shoulders.
3: So a big spiritual growth moment for you.
2: Massive. Yeah. Massive. Yeah.
3: And so is that the beginning of really becoming a true Christian? And as far as it even affecting how you act now?
2: Yeah, I've never looked back from that that experience, to be honest. And God has just taken me on a journey and continued to change me and set me free and heal me. And part of that journey was I had hatred towards my father, and God challenged me to forgive. You know, he'd forgiven me, and now I need to forgive others.
3: Mm-hmm.
2: So I needed to forgive my father, and not just that, God challenged me to bring up my father and ask him to forgive me.
3: Wow.
2: For stuff I'd done to him, because I hadn't been, you know, I'd been pretty bad.
3: Yeah.
2: So it wasn't just him, it was me, you know. And
3: yeah.
2: So I rang him up and asked him to forgive me, and he did, and then he asked me to forgive him, and, you know, that brought forth some real reconciliation, which was amazing.
3: Oh, fantastic.
2: Yeah.
3: So that must have really touched your heart in a deep way. I mean, I can't even imagine to have that relationship that caused so much friction in your life, to have that be healed.
2: Yeah, you're not wrong. I have a good relationship with my father now. Where, mm-hmm. where, you know, I speak to him quite regularly, and I've been to visit him a couple of times in Western Australia, so it's very good. It's good to be back in a relationship.
3: So that was a big part of your healing as well, and your spiritual growth.
2: Yeah, a massive part of my healing journey. Yeah, so I was in that drug rehab in Box Hill, the Salvation Army drug mm-hmm. rehab.
3: Yeah.
2: And one day I got dropped off in town in Box Hill at an appointment, and I had to walk back. And as I was walking back, I felt the Holy Spirit prompt me to start picking up papers.
3: Mm.
2: And I was hearing his voice, and it was funny, I didn't have to pick up every paper, but just the papers he told me to pick up, and some of them are pretty messy. And I'd pick up the papers, and then I'd find a bin, and I'd put them in the bin. You know, I probably looked pretty silly walking down the street picking up papers, but anyhow, I just felt like God was talking to me and speaking to me through this, you know, act of obedience. And and he was saying to me that, in this journey, in this life journey, that different people will come across our path that I'd get to have an influence on. And it wasn't all of them, because I wasn't having to pick up every paper,
3: mm-hmm.
2: but just the papers that he was leading me to pick up.
3: Mm-hmm.
2: So I did. I picked up those papers, and I was nearly back at the rehab, and probably, maybe 30 metres in front of me, I identified this terrible piece of paper that was like stuck to the concrete path. It was like a mixture of melted ice cream and chewing gum. It was disgusting. And I said to God, I'm not picking up that paper. And God said to me, pick up the paper. So I'm not picking up that paper. And as I walked past, my foot hit the paper, and it flicked up, and it landed in my hand. And God said to me, that piece of paper is you.
3: Mm.
2: And I was just smashed. I was just gutted. And I thought, oh, man, I wept. And I realized that, you know, that God can transform anyone, that he can change anyone. It doesn't matter how broken they are, how messed up they are, or what they look like on the outside, that God can change them from the inside out. And, you know, it was just a powerful illustration, a powerful way that God spoke to me through that act of obedience, you know?
3: Yeah. Yeah. So just little by little, God's tugging your heart and showing you what he wants next for you in your life. What happened next?
2: Yeah, what happened next is I was in Box Hill, and there was a group of church people doing an outreach there, and they were singing songs, and I actually joined in and started singing songs with them, and I really connected with them. Some pastors called Richard and Donna Kahinga, and I connected with them, and that became my church family. That church family became a very important place for me. I found a lot of support. I found a lot of love. I found a lot of acceptance. The people there, yeah, really, really cared for me, and they taught me the Word of God.
3: Mm-hmm.
2: You know, I got my mind renewed through the Word of God. I got filled with the Holy Spirit. I learned how to worship God.
3: Mm.
2: I learned how to just be still and know His presence and be filled in His presence and soak in His presence. And, you know, that really brought a lot of transformation, a lot of deliverance, and a lot of healing in my life.
3: Now, what about those voices you had heard on your head years ago? What happened to them?
2: Yeah, well, I don't have a problem with those anymore, because, you know, the Bible says that we wrestle not against flesh and blood, but against spiritual powers and principalities. And, you know, I've learned to take every thought captive to the mind of Christ, and I've learned to put on the armor of God and fight what my spiritual authority is and my spiritual weapons are. And I've had deliverance. You know, there was things that needed to be broken in my life, and I found through the power of Jesus that those things have been broken, and I've been set free, and I've been healed, and I'm still on a journey, to be honest with you. I think we're all on a journey.
4: Yeah, we all are, yes.
2: Yeah.
3: You were technically diagnosed with schizophrenia.
2: Yes.
3: Was that just a misdiagnosis?
2: No, well, I don't take any medication now. I've been free from any meds or anything like that for 25 years, so... Yeah, I think it probably was a misdiagnosis. I think that there was a lot of spiritual stuff going on, but the psychiatrist really didn't have a grid for the spirit realm. Mm. And, I mean, yeah, I can understand from their perspective.
3: Yeah. Now, if the story ended right there, that would be just fantastic. I mean, somebody was lost and now they're found and in a fantastic, healthy relationship with their heavenly father and with your earthly father. But that's not how the story ends. There's more.
2: It certainly is. It's funny because I ended up visiting a Bible college. I was looking for a Bible college to go to, and I visited Tabor Bible College in Melbourne at the time. And I ended up in a class with a whole lot of students, and we were asked to pair up with somebody and share our stories, our testimonies. So I paired up with this young lady who was like the class captain, and her name was Helen. And she shared, I shared my testimony, which I've shared a bit, I mean, a brief testimony of how God changed my life. And she shared her testimony, how when she was 6 years old, she knelt down at her bed and asked Jesus to be Lord of her life, and how she lived every day knowing Jesus and never walked away from him.
3: So kind of a contrast between her story and yours.
2: Oh, massive contrast.
4: yes, quite a contrast.
2: Yeah. You're not wrong. And, you know, that night I went back to where I was living and I just wept because I just felt my whole life was a waste, that I'd been ripped off because I could have known Jesus from a young age and lived with him and walked with him and not known all that pain and all that destruction and all that heartache, you know. And I thought her testimony was the most powerful testimony. And that was the testimony that I would want if I had the choice, and it's certainly the testimony that I want for my children. You know, now we've been married for, Helen and myself, we've been married for over 20 years, and we have two adult, one 20-year-old and one 16-year-old.
3: Well, I am dying to hear Helen's side of the story, but we're going to have to put that off until next time. She's sitting right next to you. So, Helen, be patient. We're going to get to you, but let's finish more of your story because there's even more to your journey.
2: Yeah, there certainly is. I ended up marrying Helen, and we moved to Bendigo. We bought a business, which was a go-kart track at the time.
3: Oh, okay.
2: And we built that up. We put a laser game in and some other attractions, and we ended up selling that because God called us to start a church in Eagle Hawk.
3: Wow.
2: Which is part of Bendigo. So we've been pastoring a church now for 15 years, and that's been quite an adventure.
3: Wow.
2: And we have many people from many different, you know, backgrounds and with many different stories, and they're all on a journey of transformation, and we're living it out together.
3: Yeah.
2: Amazing.
3: Well, as I mentioned, we're going to hear Helen's side of the story next time. But before we go, any final comments you'd like to leave our listeners today?
2: Yeah, I think that, you know, it doesn't matter what you've done in the past, that God loves you and he can heal you. He can set you free. He accepts you. He doesn't reject you. His arms are open wide. And I just encourage you to open your heart up to him. You know, maybe you've known him in the past and you've walked away from him. Maybe you've never known him. But he's right there. You just have to cry out to him and he will reveal himself to you. You can ask him, like I did, to, you know, forgive you for your sin. You can recognize that Jesus died on the cross and that he rose from the dead, and that he can forgive you and set you free from all your shame, all your guilt. He can take that weight off your back, you know, that, like I had that weight, that heaviness, that weight of sin and shame. Well, that you don't have to carry that anymore. Jesus can take that for you. You can give it to him. You can come to him. You know, the scripture says, come to me, all you who are weary and heavy laden, and I'll give you rest. Yeah, I just encourage everyone to come to him. He'll give you rest. He'll renew your strength.
3: Amen.
2: And he'll set you free.
3: Amen. Pastor David Harris, thank you so much for sharing your story with us today.
2: No worries. A pleasure.
1: Well, that was the conclusion of our two-part conversation with David Harris, who's the author of the book Certified, about his amazing transformation from a life of crime and mental illness to being emotionally healed and eventually becoming a pastor. Fantastic. For more information about David Harris and his book, you can go to his website, certifiedthebook.com. That's certifiedthebook.com. And as we heard Eric say, next time it's David's wife Helen's turn to share her story of how she met David. And also she'll share about some serious times of grief and loss they experienced that she's written about in her own book called Broken Waters. But before we end today, I just want to emphasize the important lesson we can learn from David's life, and that is that God never gives up on us. Even though David stumbled and fell repeatedly and got himself back into all kinds of trouble, God never gave up on him and still kept working in his life, drawing David to himself. And the result has been an amazing transformation. As the Bible says, "You, Lord, are a compassionate and gracious God, slow to anger, abounding in love and faithfulness." That's Psalm 86, verse 15. Well, if you somehow thought that there was no way God could ever forgive you or give you a second chance, you're very much mistaken. God is in the business of restoring sinners and making all things new again. You can have a new beginning this very day. If you'd like to pray with someone about becoming a new creation, our prayer line is 1-800-PRAY-FOR-ME. That's 1-800-772-936. And we would love to pray for you on that number, 1-800-772-936. Well, thanks for joining us for David Harris's inspiring story. And once again, we invite you to join us next time for his wife, Helen, sharing her story. Until then, I'm Jimmy Colfax, encouraging you to share your story with someone today.
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6: When I got alone, it just hit me that, you know, we really could lose this baby. By 11 a.m., honestly, I had 10 medical staff in my room. It was not a private event. There was doctors for me and for my child, and Joshua David was born. But he went straight into the neonatal intensive care unit. There was no cuddles. There was no breastfeeding. He was alive, but he was gone as quick as anything into another room.
1: Helen Harris is the author of the book Broken Waters, about her journey through the disappointment of loss. She says she's gained strength through a personal connection with a God whose love is greater than any pain of life. We'll find out Helen's story next time.
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0: can do.
1: Hi, I'm Mandy. This is Night Vision and the spotlight is coming up. Now, tonight, we've got a conversation that was actually simulcast on V180. The conversation is with John Cooper. I don't know if you've ever heard of this gentleman before, but John is the lead vocalist and co-founder of the Christian rock band Skillet. And he had a bit of a conversation with our own Mel Fry. A little bit starstruck she was when she got to have a chat with him. But they had a conversation where John was able to sort of just think back and reflect a little bit on the impact that Skillet has had on fans around the world. Okay, now this is a portion of the conversation. 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You'll find it there, conversation with John Cooper from Skillet with Mel Fry. But we're going to hear a portion of that conversation coming up in just a moment on Night Vision.
2: 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I need you.

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2: 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She was a bit starstruck recently when she got to speak to John Cooper. John is the lead singer and co-founder of the Christian rock band Skillet. The band recently toured Australia, and before they hit our shores, Mel caught up with John to reflect on the band's global impact over almost 30 years.
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3: I'm so honoured to be chatting to you. I've followed Skillet since I was so young, and I can't believe that you're still around. You're still producing amazing music. You've come such a long way. Seriously,
4: that's so cool.
3: There's not many bands that still left from my childhood, so it's really awesome to see you still producing really good stuff.
4: That's so cool. I love it. Thank you.
3: So you've had 11 studio albums, 12 million albums sold worldwide, and a hectic touring schedule. I don't know how you do it. How have you changed and grown since your first album to now?
4: Yeah, I mean, there's so much change. I mean, one of the things that I didn't know when we first started, I didn't understand that this was a business. Yeah, you know, I was just like, what? I'm making art. I want to make songs. I'm not a business guy. And I always kind of even was resistant to the idea, to my own detriment. And so, you know, people sometimes say, if you could go back and tell your younger self some advice, you know, I say, well, I'd go back to, you know, when I first started a band, and I say they call it the music business for a reason. You're doing some business. So that has helped me, kind of helped me understand that you have to think for the future if you want some longevity, you know, and think about how you're going to just do things a bit more professionally so that you can stick around for a long time and not be so cavalier. And I think that the younger me thought that was like some sort of compromise to my art or something like that, you know, but in reality, it's not. It's just being wise, being prudent, you know, learning how to take care of your voice because you want to sing hopefully for the rest of your life rather than blow your voice out after 10 years, you know. And so what do I need to do to take care of myself in order to do that? And just stuff like that. So that really taught us to come a long way. Once I kind of learned that, then I was eager to do a good job and to try new things and to try new recording techniques and try a new guitar sound rather than the same one over and over. You sort of get into it and then you go, all right, I want to take the next step. What's next? You know,
3: but how do you keep coming up with different like themes and music and inspiration? Like when you've been doing it that long, how do you just come up with so many new songs?
4: Well, I mean, I think that's it. I think that if you don't have, If you don't have something coming out, I think that things can get very difficult. And I don't know if it's my personality, or if it is that all songwriters have this ability, or I don't know what the deal is, or if it's just my personality and my life with God, maybe that's part of it. I always feel like I have something to say. I'm always like, man, I need to say this. I got something in me. It needs to come out. It's like the feeling of this needs to be said, because this is important, you know, and I like doing that. So for me, I always feel like I have something to say. Maybe it's fresh. Maybe it's something I've said in the past and I want to say the same thing, but in a different way. I don't know. But I always feel that way. And I get inspired. I get inspired by meeting fans, having conversations with people about what they're going through in their lives. Sometimes they'll tell me what the music means to them. And, you know, this song helped me through X, Y, or Z in my life.
3: Yeah.
4: I read, I'm a voracious reader. I read all the time. I get inspired by things I read.
3: What's your favorite book? What are you reading at the moment?
4: Well, I read a lot. My favorite fiction book is Frankenstein. Mary Shelley's Frankenstein. I love that.
3: I can see the influence. Yeah.
4: Yeah, that's right. I feel like a monster, you know.
3: So good.
4: But I don't read fiction a whole ton anymore. I used to, but now I mainly read theology and philosophy and political philosophy. I'm constantly reading cultural commentary and things like that. I enjoy a lot of that, and I think it's important. And it turns out I've got kind of a brain for it. I did not do very well in school, so I've always thought of myself as being very not academic. But I've always liked philosophy, and I found like, oh, I guess not everybody likes that, and not everybody thrives at that. And I kind of like it because then it gives you an understanding of where ideas come from and where ideologies come from. And then you see what's happening in the world and you're not so confused. Mm. You go, oh, I know why that's happening. You know, like in America in 2020, we're having, you know, all sorts of riots and cities were burned down and people were going, how is this happening? And I was saying, it's really obvious. It's just Marxism. Have you not read about Marxism? You know, and find out that a lot of people don't like that sort of thing, but I think it helps. And then the most important thing is because you can say, this is where that idea comes from. And let me show you from the Bible why that's wrong. This is what the truth is. This is what will set you free. This is what will bring order and peace to your life. And because the devil tries to confuse everybody because the devil hates us and the devil wants us to burn each other to the ground and to hurt other people. And he wants to kill, steal, and destroy, the Bible says. That's true. He hates your guts. And so he wants those ideologies to rise up to be a rival God against Jehovah God. And so when we speak against these ideologies, we combat them with the word of God. Mm. That, to me, that is what it means in the Bible. And it says that vain imaginations and all these things that set themselves up against the knowledge of God, we are to bring those things into subjection under the lordship of Christ. Mm. That's what that Bible verse means, as far as I can tell.
3: Yeah, I love that. I found that too when COVID was happening, where like it makes perfect sense. It says in the Bible that this stuff's going to happen and people have turned against God. And so it's like, yeah, like of course that's going to happen. Like people's pride is going to get in the way. And yeah, it's funny. But as a Christian, it's like, well, we know this. God has told us this.
4: Right. Yes. And it's always happened. I mean, this stuff's the earliest of this stuff. I mean, all the way back to the New Testament church, you know, I mean, attacks against the church. We have 70 AD, of course, you know, Jerusalem falls and the Christians are fleeing because they can kind of see the sign of what's happening because Jesus warned them about that. And so they're fleeing. And then the persecution of the church starts right away. And why were they persecuting the church? Well, they were persecuting the church because Jesus said that he was the King of Kings. And so that means that Jesus was looked at as a political rival. Political in a, maybe a different sense, but if you're Caesar, it's not. Political rival to Caesar, who believed that he was a sort of deity. You know, if you're Caesar, you're the emperor or whatever, then you are a sort of God. So yeah, this goes all the way back, and we got to be prepared for it and understand what's happening.
3: Oh, I could talk to you all day about that. I want to get into your album, Dominion, Day of Destiny. It's out right now. It's been out for a little while. Speaking of, ties in really well, doesn't it?
4: Can you tell? Good job.
3: Is that where the message from that came from?
4: It is, actually, yes. It's exactly right. There's only one King of Kings. There's only one Lord of Lords. And it doesn't mean that we live in some sort of constant rebellion against the state or something like that. That's not at all what I'm saying, of course. What I'm saying is that in reality, there is a king, and we are to honor him. And he tells us how to live. And so Dominion was sort of a proclamation of hope, you know, looking forward to that day when all wars will cease and all famine will cease and there will be peace and there will be hope, and looking forward to that day when people don't hate each other and want to hurt each other and all this stuff. But that only happens as every knee bows and every tongue confesses, right?
3: Yeah.
4: So that is kind of what that was about. And other themes on the record, you know, Day of Destiny, Dominion, Day of Destiny, other themes on the record is like this. There's a lot in your life that you cannot control. You cannot control a pandemic. You cannot control a disease. You cannot control what the, you know, the what the government limitations are,
3: yeah,
4: or this.
3: Yeah.
4: You can't control those things, but you can control your own heart, you know? And the reason I'm so passionate about that is I just know people that were suffering from depression. Somebody that I know had a son who committed suicide during the pandemic, you know, during lockdown, was depressed. And there was so much hurt and so much loneliness and drug addiction. I don't know what it was like in Australia, but in America, the rates of alcohol shot up, like alcohol addiction, excuse me, and deaths from alcohol. And same, right? Mm. I mean, of course they did. People are depressed and they're sitting alone in their homes drinking.
3: Yeah.
4: And
3: yeah.
4: And so some of what the themes of this record was, hey, you can't control a pandemic, but you can make it through this hole. You can make through this with order and peace in your heart. And I really wanted people to get that message because I just feel for people who suffer those kinds of things.
3: So timely. Psycho in My Head, loving that single. It's out right now. How did this one come about? Tell us the story behind that.
4: Yeah, well, I mean, is there anybody literally in the world who can't relate to that song after everything we're talking yep. about from 2020? Everybody feels like a little crazy, like what just happened? And I would imagine most people who spend any time on social media are feeling that chaos and that vitriol. People are so upset. People are opinionated. People are angry. And so Psycho in My Head, I would say large scale, is about, yeah, we're living in a chaotic time and we're looking for peace. And of course, you know, I it doesn't say in the song, but I always allude to this in my songs, that peace is found in a relationship with your creator, right? Relationship with God made possible through the death of Jesus. So it doesn't say that in the song, but that is what it's about. And then if you really wanted to go deeper into the song, Psycho in My Head is also about this ongoing war, if you will, this battle inside of us that we all experience between the flesh and the spirit. I don't always do what I want to do. And I'm not always the person I want to be. I'm certainly not always the person that God's called me to be. And so it's about that struggle. Mm.
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0: Jason Gray with Be Kind. This is Night Vision. How are you this evening? I hope you're well. Set Free's coming up, and Pastor Cairn this evening, he's going to be sharing that, you know, before we get to stand firm or, you know, walk in what we call victory, we really kind of need to really understand first and foremost what it means to be seated with Christ. If you ever read Bible verses where it goes, now you can be seated with Christ in high places, and you go, wow, that sounds really good. What does that mean? Yeah, well, Pastor Ken is going to help us understand what some of this cryptic word that we read actually means, because that's how we get the victory that we long for. So that's coming up on Set Free tonight with Pastor Ken Legg on Night Vision. This is a new day,
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8: In James chapter 1, verses 19 and 20, we hear, "My dear brothers and sisters, be quick to listen, slow to speak, and slow to get angry. Your anger can never make things right in God's sight." 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
10: Jesus said, "If you hold to my teachings, you are really my disciples. Then you will know the truth, and the truth will set you free."
11: David overcame Goliath and then later took a band of men, became their captain, and transformed them into mighty men of war. It was said about these men when David found them that they were in distress, in debt, and discontented. Think about that. They were in distress, meaning they were given a hard time, outwardly harassed. They were in debt, financially impoverished, and discontented, inwardly embittered and dissatisfied with the existing state of things under Saul. They became mighty warriors because he, David, was their captain. Their deeds reflected his glory. Several psalms were written by David while he was in the cave of Adullam. One of them was Psalm 34. There he says, "Come, you children, listen to me. I will teach you the fear of the Lord." In a similar way, Jesus built his army from fishermen, tax collectors, and sinners. People who were wounded by Satan and marred by sin. He took those who were despised and raised them up to be his army, which was destined to turn the world upside down. He is still building his army today.
10: This is Set Free with Ken Legg.
12: And thanks for joining us, Phil, here, along with author and pastor Ken Legg. And our subject this week has an interesting title, Saints Punching Above Their Weight. Now, yesterday, we looked at how David's victory over Goliath is a picture of Jesus' great triumph over Satan at the cross. But then we see that David took a handful of dejected men and built them into a great army. And that's exactly what Jesus is doing with us. And I guess, Ken, in many ways, we might be like they were, in distress, in debt, and discontented.
11: Yeah, well, let's look at these men. The first one was Adino the Esnite. Interesting name. Now, he's described as he who sat in the seat. Now, to sit in the seat is a term meaning to occupy a position. And the first thing about spiritual warfare, I believe, is we need to know our position. We are positioned in Christ. We have a saying in our ministry, it's not your condition that determines your position, but knowing your position will determine your condition. So the first lesson of spiritual warfare is you need to be clear about your position before you go into battle. Who are you? And who are you in relation to the enemy that you're facing? Are you inferior to him, or are you

0: you superior? Are you punching above your weight? And the only thing that will help you to answer that question correctly is the truth concerning your position. Now, just as Adino sat in the seat, we are seated with Christ. Phil, I don't know if you're aware of that book by Watchman Nee, Sit, Walk, Stand, based upon the letter to the Ephesians of Paul. And, you know, there's three parts there. First of all, we're seated with Christ. Then we can walk that out. Our position becomes a daily walk, and then we can stand before the enemy. But it begins by knowing that we're seated with Christ.
1: But the stand part is all about warfare, isn't it? It's about us standing against the enemy. Like you say, before we get to standing or even walking, we've got to understand what it means to be seated with Christ, because that's actually where the victory is, not the standing so much. It's knowing who Christ is and our relationship to him.
0: Yes. In fact, the term in Christ or its equivalent is found over 150 times in the New Testament. In fact, it was Jesus who first taught that the new relationship which believers would have with him in this age is one of being in Christ. He said, in that day you will know that I am in the Father and you are in me and I in you. So when we come to faith in Christ, we're incorporated into him in every aspect of his redemptive career. We die to who we were when he died. We died with him. We were buried with him, and we've been raised to newness of life with him. And now we're seated with him in the heavenly places in Christ Jesus. We are the body of Christ. We're not like a body. Sometimes you hear people say we're like the body. No, we are the body of Christ. He's the head and we're the body. As the body can't be separated from the head, so we can't be detached from him. We are the fullness of him that fills all in all.
1: So it just reinforces the fact that we need to know our position if we're going to engage in the spiritual warfare that we are in.
0: Absolutely. In fact, one of the important things about our position, Phil, is that it's actually a change of position. We're not in the position that we were before we came into Christ. Paul says that he has delivered us from the power of darkness. That's where we were. And he's translated us into the kingdom of the Son of his love. So we've come out of one position and we've come into another. Paul put it this way when he was speaking before King Agrippa. He said that he had been sent to open the eyes of the Gentiles, to turn them from darkness to light and from the power of Satan to God. So that's the change of position. We've been relocated. We've been taken out of darkness. We're now in the light. We've been taken out of Satan or his power, and we're in Christ. So to be in Christ means that we're empowered with all the resources that he has.
1: And Paul said, be strong in the Lord.
0: Yeah.
1: How do we do that?
0: Well, notice, Phil, that he said, be strong in the Lord, not strong for the Lord. There's a lot of Christians trying to be tough for Jesus. Actually, we're not told to be strong for him, to put our best foot forward and to try our hardest. That's what that means. But to realize that, hey, the only strength that we have against this enemy, if we're not going to be punching above our weights, is to be strong in the Lord, to basically embrace the power that he gives to us and to walk in that power. See, here's the question. Can I defeat the enemy? Answer, no. But did Christ overcome Satan? Yes, he did. Now, does Christ live in me? Yes, he does. So therefore, we're not fighting for him, but he's manifesting his victory through us. That's what it means to be strong in the Lord and in the power of his might. So every time we operate from position, we're not punching above our weight, because Satan, as we've already said, is under the feet of Christ, and we are the body of Christ.
1: You might have to rename the series this week, Ken, to Saints Not Punching Above Their Weight. Because it's not us, it's actually him who's doing it.
0: Exactly, yeah.
1: Yeah. It's a great thing when you get your head around it. Any final thoughts before we close off today?
0: Yeah, I think the key to victory over the enemy is to remember that Satan has already been defeated. I think some people fail to realize that. They talk in terms of almost like they've got to win the war. They've got to fight the fight. They've got to pull it off, you know. No, we're not working towards victory, but from it. It was accomplished for us at the cross 2,000 years ago. So our position, as you said earlier on, is to stand in Christ. You know, sit, walk, stand in Christ. We might not always feel victorious. Got nothing to do with feeling. The fact is the battle has been fought and won.
1: Oh, but so, that's hard sometimes, Ken.
0: It is.
1: We operate in a world of feelings. That's where we are.
0: Yeah.
1: But we need to realize that it's not about that.
0: That's right. John says, this is the victory that overcomes the world. even our faith. And Paul says to fight the good fight of faith. Now, I don't know about you, Phil, but I like only fighting a good fight. And a good fight is the one you know you're going to win. That's a good fight. Yeah. And we're going to win because we've won in Christ. The victory has already been accomplished and we have won. That's why Paul then goes on to say that we've got to put on the whole armor of God. Do you remember when David tried to put on the armor of Saul? Now, that's a picture of trying to put on our own armor.
1: Yep.
0: The armor of flesh.
1: He couldn't move. It was too big. It was too heavy.
0: Could hardly stand up, could he? Yeah. So he took that off and trusted God, went out against the enemy in the power and the might of God because, you know, Goliath taunted him and says, you know, who do you think you are coming out against me? And David said, you come out against me with a spear and a sword and a shield, but I come out against you in the name of the Lord. So he stripped himself of that armor of the flesh, Saul's armor, but he went out in the name of the Lord. And that's where his victory was. He got a wonderful victory because he didn't stand alone, but God was with him.
1: Such a great picture when you think about it, because we often try to put on the things ourselves that naturally you would think you need to go into battle, in this case, physical armor.
0: Yeah.
1: But it actually was more restrictive to him than helpful. And it was when he then took all that off and just trusted in God and stood in the position that he had in God that he actually got the victory.
0: Yeah. And so, you know, it is the armor of God. I remember once preaching in the Philippines, and by the time I'd finished teaching this series on the armor of God, the pastor said to me, he said, "That's amazing. You know, I've always understood it in terms of my ability. Like, for example, the breastplate of righteousness, it's me being as righteous as I can. But no, it's the armor of God. It's we receive his righteousness and we're able to stand against the enemy."
1: It's a different subject this week on Saints Punching Above Their Weight, and we'll have more tomorrow. Until then, remember, you don't have to carry that baggage. God wants you to be set free.
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It's good to be with you. That was The Afters, New Day, New Life. I am Mandy and this is Night Vision. And, you know, I think I mentioned a couple of nights ago, maybe last week, I mentioned that sometimes, you know, you can have, you've got your own blood relatives, right? And we love them, okay? We love them. We do anything for them. But if you're a believer and they're not believers, then there's kind of like a bit of a distance between you, but you can meet a brother or sister in Christ from somewhere else in the world and a different culture, different setting, different age group, and yet you've got this connection and you feel really close to them. Why? It's because we all know the same Father, like we're brothers and sisters, right? So keep that in mind because I want to share something with you from Matthew 12:49, and it's about Jesus. And he said, he's stretching out his hand toward his disciples. He said, behold, my mother and my brothers. I mean, what the? All right, I want to tell you about Ashley. Ashley has a great family, an extended family that she's very, very close to, both geographically and emotionally, but she's also part of other communities that she considers to be family as well. Her class at school has grown close through a few tragedies that impacted the school and some difficult times that affected them all. So it brought them all together. A pool and a swim club that she is actually a part of and was actually part of for 10 years. Very big part of her life. She got very close to them. And she also loves her church, her youth group, and the times that she can spend with them. Okay, loves it. She feels really cared for, loved in all of those communities through the good times and the bad. Okay. All of those people we feel really connected to. They're different kinds of communities, aren't they? But, and you probably got a few of those yourself, as do I. Now, Jesus gathered a close group of disciples around him. They became like family to him. And they shared monumental events. And they also had quiet downtimes together. They shared a God-given passion for living in the kingdom of God. And while Jesus no doubt loved his earthly mother and brothers, which he did, he actually loved his community of disciples and followers and friends as well. And he actually named them mother and brothers. He was talking about this is family. Now, who have you surrounded yourself with? Who have I surrounded myself with? What communities are we part of that are like family to us? Loving us unconditionally, us loving them unconditionally, supporting each other in the good times and the bad times. Actually, you know whether they're really brothers and sisters in the bad times because they flee. Some do. Who do you share your life with? Because it's really important for all of us to have a family around us to live our life together with. It's hard to be any kind of a person in isolation. It could be a community of one other person. It might be a community of hundreds, but community is a family and it's really, really important. This is Night Vision, forerunners not too far away now. Good evening. Hey.

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1: Consider Genesis 2, verse 15. The Lord God put man in the Garden of Eden to care for it and work it. The first thing God did when he made Adam was to put him to work. That's because work gives us a sense of purpose, meaning, and dignity. God put the man in the garden to work it. So Adam was a gardener. But whether you count cash in a bank, trade on the stock market, flip burgers at a takeaway shop, whip up pasta specials at a five-star restaurant, fell giant timber in the forest, or split and deliver firewood, coach a team, pastor a congregation, publish best-selling books, deliver newspapers in the early morning hours, star in your own television show, farm a large acreage, mow and edge neighborhood lawns, go out on a road as a salesperson for computers, drive a truck loaded with machinery, build homes, clean swimming pools, argue cases before a judge, or settle family disputes as a counselor. Always do a good job. A wise man once said, every job is a self-portrait of the person who does it. Autograph your work with excellence. The biblical character Daniel did that, and like cream, he rose to the top in Babylon. In Daniel 6 verse 3, we read that Daniel was preferred above the presidents and princes because an excellent spirit was in him. No task is insignificant when doing it faithfully for the Lord. The Bible says in Proverbs 13 verse 4, lazy people want much but get little, but those who work hard will prosper. So always do a good job. And that's Vision's Word for Today.
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1: The liar's whispering again, and lately it's been sounding like the truth.

0: Anne Wilson. Actually, when I hear that song, I actually found her voice a little bit different to some other the other song that she's released. So I didn't recognise her first of all, but it's a good song, huh? Who I Am to You. This is Night Vision. I'm Mandy, and it's time for Forerunners. And I'm going to tell you about an incredible faithful hero of the faith tonight. His name was William Gurnall, and he lived in the 17th century. He was actually a rector at St. Peter and St. Paul's Church, part of the Anglican Church, the Church of England in the UK. And he was really very, very influential, wrote a very interesting book. I'm going to let you know about him coming up on Forerunners in a moment on Night Vision.
1: Vision.

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5: One of our faithful heroes of the faith is William Gurnall. William Gurnall was born in 1617. He was an English author and clergyman born at King's Lynn in Norfolk. He was educated at the Free Grammar School in the town he grew up in, and in 1631 he was nominated to the Lynn Scholarship in Emmanuel College, Cambridge, where he graduated with a Bachelor of Arts in 1635 and a Master of Arts in 1639. He was made the rector of St. Peter and St. Paul's Church in Laverham, Suffolk in 1644, and before he received that appointment, he was officiated as curate at Sudbury. William Gurnall is known mostly because of the book Christian in Complete Armour, which was published in three volumes in 1655, 1658 and 1662, and they consisted of sermons or lectures that he delivered during the course of his regular ministry. These books are a systematic course on Ephesians 6, 10 to 20, the armour that the Christian is supposed to be dressed in. Christian in Complete Armour was written so believers would not only understand the armour they've been provided by the Lord, but how to effectively and correctly use them as soldiers of the Lord. The focus of the writing is more practical than theological, and John Newton, author of the hymn Amazing Grace, once said that if he were confined to just one book besides the Bible, he would choose the Christian in Complete Armour. Charles Spurgeon commented that William's book, The Christian in Complete Armour, is peerless and priceless, every line full of wisdom. The book has been preached over scores of times and is, in our judgment, the best thought breeder in all our library. The writing style of the book was very similar to that of the King James Bible, making it hard for some to embrace. So in 1988, it was revised and abridged into contemporary English. William died on October 12, 1679. He was 63 years old, and Christian in Complete Armour saw its sixth edition published in the year he passed. William Gurnall said, "Hope fills the afflicted soul with such inward joy and consolation that it can laugh while tears are in the eye, sigh and sing all in a breath. It is called the rejoicing of hope," from Hebrews 3:6. He also wrote, "Never venture near the door where sin dwells, lest you are dragged in." Which is great advice, because there are some who claim the name of Jesus as Lord, but spend their time walking as close to sin as they can, all while hoping not to get dragged through the door when wisdom says, stay as far away as possible.
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0: 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Night Vision.

Whisper in the wind. That's Bodie, Whisper in the Wind. I'm Mandy, signing off for the evening. I'm about to head home. Thank you so much for hanging out with me for the past hours of night vision. It's always so very, very nice to do that with you. Before I head off, though, let's go over our memory verse for the Treasury Project for this week. It's Ephesians 2:10. For we are his workmanship. We're created in Christ Jesus for good works, which God prepared beforehand so that we would walk in them. It's Ephesians 2:10. Brilliant verse. Okay, I will be back with you again tomorrow evening from 7 Queensland time, God willing. But I do want to leave you with the Aaronic blessing. Yivarechecha Adonai v'yishmerecha, ye'er Adonai p'navilecha v'huneka, yisa Adonai p'navilecha v'yaseim lacha shalom. May Adonai bless you and keep you. May Adonai shine his face upon you and be gracious to you. May Adonai lift up his face upon you and give you his peace. Shalom v'laila tov. Goodbye and good night.

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0: 10 p.m. in the west, bit after midnight Eastern. And, of course, we're only a week or so away from daylight savings for those states and territory that do. Can we say celebrate daylight savings? I'm not so sure that we celebrate it, but, yeah, we deal with it. There we go. That's not too far away. Keep an ear out for that. That's and do remember that, of course, is coming up. Coming up even sooner than that, of course, this hour, we've got Faith in the Future. Dr. Camille Mashley, continuing the series in the book of Genesis, giving a simple outline of the book of Genesis today. Also, joining me on the line a little later in the hour, Hilton Edwards, the CEO of Focus on the Family Australia, talking about repeating your dad's good and bad traits. All dads have good and bad, and you want to repeat the good ones. Maybe do away with the bad ones. Coming up in a few moments, though. Insight for Living with Chuck Swindoll and continuing the series in the book of Job.
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4: We've all done it, stood in judgment of someone else. Certain we had it right. But what happens if we've got it wrong? Completely wrong. Well, on Tuesday's program, we watched as justice began to roll down. Hi, I'm Clayton Bjellin, and today on Insight for Living, Chuck Swindoll shows us what happened next when justice converged with something even more surprising. It's a scene of accountability, but also of grace and restoration. If you've been carrying guilt or waiting to be made whole, this message is for you. Chuck picks up the study now in Job chapter 42 in the Bible.
5: Came about after the Lord had spoken these words to Job, verse 7, that the Lord said to Eliphaz the Temanite, "My wrath is kindled against you and against your two friends, because y'all have not spoken of me what is right as my servant Job has." That's the reason he was angry. Now, the reason is given here at the end of verse 7, and it is repeated in the very same words at the end of verse 8. Look at it, "because you have not spoken of me what is right as my servant Job has." Because. What does it mean, they had not spoken of him what was right? Well, one man put it this way. In their effort to uphold God's justice, they limited his sovereignty. Isn't that an interesting way to put it? They had insisted that human suffering is always the result of sinfulness. And that boxed God in. It's not true. It's not always the reason people suffer. It is a reason on occasion, but it's not always. And it's not true in the case of Job. They claimed Job had some secret sin. They claimed Job had wrong and transgression that was hidden. And if he would only come to terms with it and deal with it, then he'd be healed of this. And that's wrong. It isn't right. They didn't speak of God as they should have. "You have not spoken to me what was right, as my servant Job had." You know what this underscores? And if you're a teacher, hear me well. We who are teachers, we who are communicators of the truth,

0: God cares very much that he is presented in an accurate manner. Let's be sure we do our homework. Let's be sure we represent him accurately. The cults feed on this very wrong, not speaking of him what is right. They'll give half verses, or they'll give principles that can't be defended in the scriptures. They're notorious for this kind of teaching. Legalists claim that they stand on the word of God, and so they'll use the word of God to manipulate you or shame you, claiming various characteristics of God as the basis of their condemnation, and you live under the guilt of that kind of teaching. It's not a fair representation of the living God. These men have not presented me correctly. They've not said what is right. I have a good friend who was a part of a real liberal church for his growing up years, and it wasn't until he was in his mid-30s that began to dawn on him what he was missing as he was exposed to evangelical teaching, and he realized what he was missing. And he said to me on one occasion, "You know what, Chuck, I realized that they would have loved me right into hell." What a chilling way to put that. I heard all about the love of God and the goodness of God. I never heard of the justice and the righteousness and the holiness of God. And whatever, it was okay. God's full of love. And that's presenting him in a wrong light. You men have been guilty of that. Now, I also love the fact that the Lord does something about it. He doesn't say, as a result, get out of my existence, or go to your room, or you're finished. Now, that's not gracious. That's not merciful. There's justice rolling down, but notice the mercy. Now, therefore, verse 8 presents the mercy. You have done this, and it is wrong, and you have not done as my servant Job has done. Now, therefore, here's what you do about it. Look at the plan. Take for yourselves 7 bulls and 7 rams. Okay, you got it? This is unusual teaching because it's Old Testament teaching. And in the Old Testament days, when you came to bring your offering of request for forgiveness, relief from your guilt and wrongdoing, you came with an animal. And you brought the animal before the Lord in various different numbers of animals and different kinds of animals, and sometimes fowl. And you would usually cut the throat of the animal, blood would be spilled out, and sometimes you would even place the entire carcass of the animal, as in this case. You would lay it on an altar that's blazing with fire, and it would consume it, and the smoke would come before God as a sweet-smelling aroma. It's all very strange to us. We didn't live in that era. We've never seen such a thing. But in those days, that's how God's anger is assuaged. It's satisfied. You come with an offering and you place it on this altar and it'll be consumed and I will forgive you. Look at where they were to bring this. By the way, it was a costly offering, wasn't it? Not just 7 animals, but 7 bulls. That could be used for the purpose of enlarging the cattle in their fields. But no, I want 7 bulls and I want 7 rams. He specifies, and I want you to go to my servant Job and offer up a burnt offering. This word means a whole burnt offering, from the hoof all the way to the nose, the entire carcass is to be laid on the altar, one after another after another. You're to go and do this before my servant Job. Look, the one who was offended receives the offering of the offender. Really, the ultimate offended is the Lord God himself, who had been misrepresented. And my servant Job will pray for you. I love that. The offended prays now for the offenders. For, look closely, for I will accept him. The Hebrew says, I will lift his face up. Isn't that a great way to put it? Job will lift his face up. I will accept his intercession on your behalf. As you've offered the offerings and he prays, I will lift his face up that I may not do with you according to your folly, meaning that I may not do for you what you deserve. Because he repeats, you have not spoken of me what is right as my servant Job had. Did you miss something? I went over it rather quickly. Four times he calls Job his servant. What an honorable title. Verse 7 concludes, as my servant Job has spoken of what is right. Verse 8, three times, bring these bulls and rams and go to my servant Job, offer the burnt offering and my servant Job. And the end of that verse 8, my servant Job has spoken what is right. In ancient days, in days of the Old Testament, a servant, it was an honorable title for one who served the living God. It speaks of a bonding between the two. There's a closeness between us. He and I have this relationship that is dear and near. It's a title of honor, and it's a good place for me to add, anytime you're engaged in the service of the King, you are engaged in an honorable work, whatever it may be. However God may have you serving, perhaps one that very few people would even know your name, but you serve faithfully there as a servant of his, you are honoring him in that. It's an honorable role. Now, justice has come rolling down. Here are these men who have been standing over Job as judges, now gutting the animals and coming up before Job and offering their offering, waiting for Job's prayers. Isn't this a great scene? I mean, this is time for humble pie to be consumed by these three men. It's good for them. It's good for us to confess our wrongdoing to those we have offended and to say by our actions we have done what is wrong against you. And our presence is here in all this vulnerability to say to you, we trust our God to cleanse us from the wrong. Pray for me. And they come, and Job does exactly what the Lord told him to do. Look at Eliphaz, verse 9. Eliphaz and Bildad and Zophar went and did. Well, I have a feeling they did it rather quickly. There was no arguing, there's no wrestling, there's no reluctance. Because remember, when the Lord instructs, there's no other alternative that will bring any sense of peace and relief. And they did exactly as the Lord told them. And look at this, the Lord lifted up the face of Job. I love that. It's great that Job doesn't say, okay, kneel down. Guys have put me through hell. I'm going to see what you look like when you're humble. Kneel down. Now get on your faces. None of that. I think Job, in this moment, having learned what he's learned and having repented as he's repented in verse 6, I don't think he carried any further rancor. I don't think there was any sense of lingering offense. I think he considered himself privileged to represent the need before the Lord. It was part of his obedience too, wasn't it? When he lifted up his face. What a grand scene is here. You know what's happening? Sins are being washed away. That's the greatest moment. There's justice and there's mercy. You know what that represents for all of us? The cross. The cross. That's why the death of Christ is called efficacious. That's why it is effective. Because God's justice against sin is satisfied in the death of the Lamb. And God's mercy is revealed in the forgiveness of those who trust in the Lamb. Frederick Faber put it this way, there's a wideness in God's mercy as the wideness of the sea. There is kindness in his justice, which is more than liberty. And the next generation, William Newell, wrote a song we've sung throughout our growing up years as Christians. Says the same thing, in other words, years I spent in vanity and pride, caring not my Lord was crucified, knowing not it was for me, he died on Calvary. By God's word, at last my sin I learned, then I trembled at the law I'd spurned, till my guilty soul, imploring, turned to Calvary. Oh, the love that drew salvation's plan, oh, the grace that brought it down to man. Oh, the mighty gulf that God did span at Calvary. Mercy there was great, and grace was free. Pardon there was multiplied to me. There my burdened soul found liberty at Calvary. At Calvary. Justice rolled down, and when it did, mercy washed over them and graciously got them all back on their feet. Wonderful, wonderful setting. Now, the full reward will wait till our next time, but just get a little peek through the tent door here. Look at verse 10. And the Lord restored the fortunes of Job when he prayed. Not until. I got the word when circled in a bright blue in my Bible. When he prayed for his friends, the Lord restored the fortunes, and the Lord increased all that Job had twofold. Isn't that just like him? I told you he was the best at justice. All these long, sleepless nights and restless, painful days, all of the sermons he's had to sit through and listen to from these clowns that have been acting like they're representing truth and their judgmental spirit. And now Job, broken in his own repentance, having his face lifted up on behalf of his friends restored because of the mercy. And now, grace on top of grace, he looks up and the Lord says, hey, Job, come here, it's going to be twice as good. Boils are gone. I mean, why not? I mean, he made us, so is all it takes. And he blows them away, and he gets his health back, and he gets his home back, and he gets his property back, and he finally gets his family back. There's grace here, so he doesn't get twice as many kids. He gets the same number of kids, 10. He didn't want 20 kids, but he got 10 kids back. Remember, Job prayed not for himself, and please observe, not for his own restoration of fortune. It wasn't like winning the divine lottery where he lucked out. He has no plans. He has no knowledge of how the story would end. All he knows is that the Lord says, you lift up your face before me. You pray for these friends. And they come in with humility and offer up their sacrifices. And Job prays for his friends. And the Lord is so pleased when it's done right. And he says, now, come here, Job. Let me tell you what I'm going to do. I mean, you know what's wonderful too? Where's Satan? In your face, Satan. His silence reveals that he has now witnessed the truth of what God had told him. Consider my servant Job. He has integrity. Though you may not kill him, you can touch him. And even if you touch him, he'll never curse me. And so the Lord blesses, and that's the way we're going to see the end of this story next time. A couple of similar sounding truths emerge from the study. They came to me late last night, and I wasn't sure quite how to end a message like this one. It's a little unusual on justice, but it occurred to me that there are two things to be remembered. First is forgiveness is worth asking for. It really is. Forgiveness is worth asking for. Always of the Lord. It's worth asking for. There's something that's come between you and your Heavenly Father. What in the world are you waiting for? He loves to hear the cries of his children. He takes delight in the humble confession of the saint. Just tell him. He'll never turn you away. Forgiveness is worth asking for. And I'll tell you this second. Justice is worth waiting for. So you know that application. Wait for it. It'll come. If not now, later. If not later, in eternity, God will make it right. His fairness is part of his veracity. And God, who has patiently allowed this experiment to run its course, has now come to terms with it with his servant and has now dealt with it with these friends. And Satan is gone. Again, proven wrong. And the Lord is still enthroned above us. I don't know what your situation is right now. I don't know what you wrestle with. I don't know who's wronged you. I'm sure several. I don't know how severe it's been. Probably greatly severe in some cases. I know this, that it's my privilege to spend my life with some of the greatest people I've ever met. And I would number many of you among them. And I know from knowing many of your stories that life hasn't been easy. I know that it's been difficult. And obviously, not compared to Job, that may have been the worst possible of trials, but your trial has been tough. And I think I sense from you today a desire to cooperate. If forgiveness is worth asking for, I think you'll ask it. And if you've wronged another person, the most wonderful thing you can do is to make it right with them. Just make it right. Whatever it takes, it's worth it. It's worth asking for. Spell out what you've done and say it. Just let it be. Don't worry about your pride. Don't worry about what they're going to think or what somebody else thinks. You answer to God. And then you've had wrong done. Turn it over to him. Just let him handle it. He has a million ways, a million options, and he will not leave his people in the lurch. And of course, if you've never brought your offering to the Lord and stood before the cross and acknowledged the Savior's death as for you, start there. You were in his sights when he said, Father, forgive them. They don't even know what they're doing. Let's bow our heads. It's a sweet moment here. You have been generous and gracious people. So many of you are such faithful sheep in the Lord's pasture. I'm not flattering you. I'm telling you the truth. I learned so much from so many of you. I want your life to be all that it could possibly be as you embrace the truth that it is all about our God. I want you to go there and I want you to live there so that your whole focus is on him. It's vertical. You'll be amazed at what it will do to you horizontally. Just be amazed. You won't be as angry. You won't be as irritable. You will find that you're approachable and you listen better. And my goodness, getting the forgiveness of someone else will relieve you of that guilt, and giving the forgiveness, releasing that person, will take the strain out. You won't have to act like God. You can let the Lord be the Lord. Maybe a member of your family. It may be one who was once a close personal friend. Maybe a former mate, partner. Maybe one of your parents. Could be a pastor or coach or teacher, neighbor, relative. Let it go. Deal with it. Let it go. Mercy there was great and grace was free. Pardon there was multiplied to me. And there my burdened soul found liberty. at Calvary. Father, I thank you that there is now comfort in the cross, that the bloody sacrifice has been lifted up once for all, and the penalty paid once for all. Now their open-armed invitation inviting us in to live like your Son modeled for us. It's a dirty and dusty world, Lord. It gets real complicated really fast, the pace we live. And it's quiet moments like this that help us put things into proper perspective. Quiets our nerves, calms our spirit. Thank you for Job. Thank you for his model, his honesty and his vulnerability. Thank you for his humility and obedience. Thank you for not walking away from those three men who'd made such fools of themselves, but for caring about them too. We're somewhere in this story, Lord, and wherever we are, your arms are around us. And you care about the shame and the guilt that we've lived under long enough. I pray you'd help us come to terms with all these things. And as justice rolls down, may mercy follow quickly.
1: As justice rolls down, may mercy follow quickly. What a picture we've seen today. A God who holds us accountable, yes, but who also lifts our faces, restores what was broken, and never walks away. Wherever you find yourself in this story, God's arms are wrapped around you. So if there's guilt you've carried long enough or forgiveness you need to ask for, let this be the moment you bring it to Him. 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So how does Job's story end? I'm Clayton Bjellin. 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

0: From their absolute latest album, Beautiful Colours, it's for King and Country and Miracle and Ryan Stimmerson, Matt Hammett and Preach Overnight, so on Vision. 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
7: Enjoying such great insights into the book of Genesis. Let's talk about this book as a whole today, Camille. How do we get a simple idea of the outline of this book of Genesis?
8: Years ago, and I can't even tell you from whom, I was given a simple outline. Very simple. Now, that's great because it is a big book of 50 chapters. And the simple outline consists of two subsections, four major events in the book of Genesis, and four key people. Let me say it again. The summary of Genesis can be done in four major events and four key people. So that's a simple outline, Neil.
7: Okay, let's get some detail about those four events. Tell us about the four.
8: All right, the four events are simple. You have the creation. This is chapters 1 and 2. And the creation, from everything we can tell, even though it's only just two chapters, is very colorful, very glorious. Everything God made was good. Or as one African-American preacher put it, God doesn't make no junk. Then you've got the fall. That's where sin came in, where Adam and Eve disobeyed God. And that's Genesis 3 to 5. So this is a key event. It's a horrible event, but we do need to know it because it explains not just the origin of sin, it explains the origin of death. Because before the fall, there was no sin and there was no death. And at the end of the Bible, guess what, Neil? There'll be no sin and there'll be no death. We have the flood, Genesis 6 to 9. And this event is a precursor of a bigger judgment to come. It's a well-earned judgment for sin. It's not very nice, of course, but even in the midst of this terrible flood destroying all life because of the corruption, the decadence, the depravity that was in early humans, mercy was still there. It's called Noah's Ark. And I know some people, including my own father, before he came to faith, he had a real problem with Noah's Ark and how could he have those animals and deal with all the waste. All I can say is Jesus taught on Noah's Ark. If it's good enough for Jesus, it's good enough for us. And then the fourth event is what we call the Table of Nations / and Tower of Babel. The flood is Genesis 6 to 9. Table of Nations is Genesis 10 and 11. It's listing the nations after the flood, and then you have the incident of the Tower of Babel, which speaks about not only the origin of languages, but implies the origin of false religion.
7: Camille, when we talk about the creation, the fall, the flood, and the Table of Nations, these stories, these events that we read about as they unfold through Genesis, they tell a big story, and that story contains the essence of real-life people in real-time history.
8: It does. As one person so wonderfully put it, you have the story of paradise lost, but the rest of the Bible is how paradise is regained. And God uses the four key people to do that. The four key people are Abraham, Isaac, Jacob, and Joseph. This is, shall we say, the Bible's royal family. Abraham, Isaac, Jacob, and Joseph. They take 38 chapters of the book of Genesis, and the early part is just the 12. This family is important because they mean salvation for us all.
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0: dictionary. Joining us today on the line is Hilton Edwards, CEO of Focus on the Family Australia. Now, we've been talking about dads, fathers, Father's Day a couple of weeks ago now, and you know what? I think a lot of dads repeat what they've seen from their dads. We learn from previous generations, don't we? And a lot of us are doing that all the time. What do we learn from our own dads, whether it's good or bad? How does that show up in how people parent now?
1: Well, I think, Steve, it's probably a good place to just sort of share a little bit of my own story. My parents were actually divorced. And so my father used to come and collect my sister and I on a Saturday, and we'd spend the Saturday with him. And then every sort of so often we'd actually go there for a weekend or whatever it was. And one of the things that my father did that actually always let me down was that he would make a promise and then not deliver. And so I can remember a number of times just sort of, you know, sitting outside our house waiting for my dad. He told us he was going to be there at 8 or 8:30, and we're still sitting there at 10. And that's just, you know, it was something that really stuck with me. It really hurt. It really stuck with me. And so I've always said that to my children, if I make a promise, even if I don't say this is a promise, even if I just make a commitment or something like that, or I say I'm going to be somewhere at a particular time, I'm there, you know. And yes, it is a lot easier nowadays. You can send a quick text message and say, hey, I'm running 10 minutes late or 15 minutes late. But I think that really stuck with me. And so for me, having grown up with that, I totally flipped the script. I said, no, I want to make sure that I'm not like that. That which happened to me from my father, I turned right around.
0: Well, so often the script is not flipped. Hey, so why is it so common for men to say, oh, look, I'm never going to do what my dad did, and then they catch themselves doing exactly what their dad did? Why is that?
1: Well, I think we all go in with good intentions. But a lot of the time we might default to autopilot, actually. That's what it is. And so if on autopilot, our brain is programmed to not care or just let somebody down or whatever it is, if that's the way we were raised and that was always the autopilot method that we received, our autopilot could default back to that. And that's often the case. You know, men might want to do something, but they might just fall back into like autopilot mode where they don't actually think about it. And they do things that are not actually what they would like or choose to do. But because they're not being intentional, they end up falling back into rhythms that are probably more on autopilot than they are on, you know, pre-thought out sort of involvement. That word intentional, which you like, is very, very pertinent for this. You know, doing things on purpose, making sure that you are intentional about time you spend with your kids and the direction you're taking that relationship, and then just building into it, you know. So it's just so, so important. And for each and every dad, you know, there is help out there. Make sure that you go and you get the resources, get the help that you need.
0: People want some resources from Focus Australia. Where do they go to?
1: Absolutely, Steve. We've got literally thousands of resources on our website. It's families.org.au. That's families.org.au. And put your search in. If you want to search for fathers, I think you'll find about 2,000 on fathers. You know, just put your search in there and you'll find all the resources that you need.
0: And there'll be some great advice there for you as well. Thanks, Hilton, and we'll catch you again next week.
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Madison Watkins, God, you're on Overnight on Vision. Steve Mack with you a little after 1 a.m. Eastern States, but after 12:30 a.m. Central, and coming your way in a few moments, leading the way with Dr. Malka Yousaf and the message, Face to Face. Also this hour, a Bible study in 1 Thessalonians. We're continuing the Bible study about prayer. And later in the hour, of course, the Live Lounge, Natalie Grant and New World Sun, both featured this morning. We're continuing the Bible study about prayer. And later in the hour, of course, the Live Lounge, Natalie Grant and New World Sun.

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4: I want to start the message with a quiz. What are the four chapters in the Bible in which Satan and his work is completely and totally absent? Four chapters. Give up? All right. The first two chapters in the book of Genesis and the last two chapters in the book of Revelation. Satan hates the Bible, but Satan hates Genesis and Revelation specifically, because in Genesis, his death sentence has been pronounced, and in Revelation, his death sentence is carried out. Why on earth do you think that false preachers and false teachers that seem to be on increase of late say that Genesis is a myth and Revelation is a mystery? Because Satan, the source of all falsehood, is behind all this false teaching and preaching. Sadly, as I said, the number is an increase, and maybe that's the apostasy that has to take place before the return of Christ. Today, finally, we come to my favorite part of the scripture, the joy of believers in heaven, the joy of believers in the New Jerusalem. Everything in the last two chapters of the book of Revelation, everything is brand new. Everything is new. Chapter 21 begins by saying, "Then I saw the new heaven and new earth, for the first heaven and the first earth passed away, and there was no longer any sea." Now that is a very meaningful phrase for the Apostle John. Think with me on this. Imagine John writing, seeing and writing this vision that God is showing him, privileging him to see not only what happened, but what is happening, but what will happen. And as God showed him this, he was an exile on an island that's surrounded by sea. While you and I may go and enjoy the Aegean Sea and how beautiful it is, but that was not John's case. He was an exile there. And being an exile, he was being separated from his loved ones. He has been alienated from his loved ones. He has been isolated from his loved ones. That is why to him this vision is so dear, is so precious. Not only that, but God graciously showed John the new city, the new Jerusalem, coming down from orbit. There is no way on God's earth that I can describe this or explain it to you. You can't even imagine. It is beyond our ability to comprehend.

0: end. But the most important thing you know about this New Jerusalem, that city that's coming down from heaven, is that there will be nothing that is going to separate us from Jesus. There will not be sin and disobedience that keeps us away from Him. There will be nothing that's going to separate us from our brothers and sisters in Christ. There will be nothing that will separate us, which comes between us, even among family members, because of sin and because of prejudice and because of personality clashes. None of that is going to divide us, because no sin will be there. We're going to be like Jesus. Can you imagine that? Not only that, but Jesus said, we'll wipe away our tears. In the original language, it literally means that He is going to wipe away the every last tear. Every last tear. What does it mean? It means that in this New Jerusalem, there will be a lot of no's. Now, everybody says the word no is negative. Think about something positive to say. Don't say no. But no can be very positive. Listen to this. There'll be no separation, no tears, no death, no mourning, no crying, no pain. All these things are the consequences of sin, and sin will not exist in the New Jerusalem. Can you wait? Amen. Listen to me. There will be no cancer in that city, no diabetes, no diseases, no viruses, no broken homes, no broken hearts, no child abuse, no loneliness, no hospital, no funeral homes, and no grieving of any kind in that city. Why? Why? Verse 5 tells us why. Jesus is there. Jesus is there. Don't miss this. Don't miss this. Jesus asks John specifically to write this down and write it very carefully. Why? Because these are trustworthy and true revelation of God. These are trustworthy and true word of God that so many people are doubting it today. Jesus said, I am the Alpha and the Omega. I am the first and the last. I was there at the very beginning of the universe, and I will be there when it all comes to an end. I am the living water to the thirsty soul. I am the only one who can truly satisfy you. I am the only one who can make sense out of your senseless life. I am the only one who can give you victory. I am the only one who can make you a child of the living God. And John tells us, who is not going to be in heaven? The cowardly, the unbelieving, the vile, the murderers, the sexually immoral, those who practice magic arts and idolaters and liars, those who change God's word, abuse God's word, twist God's word to serve their purpose and to serve their personal ambition, those who twist the word of God to suit themselves and to suit their purposes, they will not be there. In fact, Paul repeats the list in 1 Corinthians chapter 6, verses 9 and 10. And again, he repeats the same list in Galatians chapter 5, verses 19 to 21. Watch this. From Revelation 21:9. All the way to 22:6, you get a magnificent tour of the New Jerusalem. But I'm not a very good tour guide. But we're going to take a tour nonetheless. It's going to be fast, so fasten your seatbelt. It's pure crystal, radiates like a rare jewel. It will be lit from within by the glory of God. The 12 gates represent the Old Testament. And the 12 foundations represent the apostles or the New Testament. For those who deny the infallibility of the Word of God, both Old and New Testament Scripture, are not going to be there, because that city is founded and built on those who believe the apostolic teaching, namely that the Old Testament prophesied that Jesus is coming, and the New Testament said He's here and He's coming back. Now, listen to the incredible size. This city is going to be 1,400 miles high, and it's going to be 1,400 miles wide. It's going to be 1,400 miles long. That's like from Atlanta to Denver, or from the Mississippi to the Pacific Ocean. And the volume of this city is more than 2.7 billion, with the B, cubic miles. No wonder Jesus said, in my Father's house there are many mansions. There will be plenty of 1,400 mile high, 1,400 mile long, 1,400 mile wide is enough room for a few billion mansions. The New Jerusalem is described with very brilliant imagery here. I want you to look at with me. Jasper, sapphire, emerald, amethyst, pure gold is going to shine. I'm assuming it's well over, it must be more than 24 karat gold. It's going to shine. You know, the little gold that we wear and, you know, we kind of treasure and hide somewhere in your freezer or in your safe. But the Bible is saying this stuff that we value so much is going to be as common as a cement pavement that you walk on. That's really what the point here. The best part is 22, verse 22. He said, I did not see a temple in that city because the Lord God Almighty and the Lamb are its temple. Beloved, in the Old Testament, when from the very beginning God told Moses to build the tabernacle, and later on Solomon built a magnificent temple, all of that just simply to say a symbol of God's presence with his people. That's what the temple means. It is symbolizing that God is among his people, that he's present with them. But when the real thing comes, you don't need the representation, right? When the real person shows up, you don't worry about the shadow of that person. The shadow kind of gives you hope, but then when the person appears, you say, that's it, I don't need it. Will not, no need for sun or moon, for his light will illuminate that holy city. Look at verse 27. Nothing impure will enter this New Jerusalem. In the Greek, it would be translated what we call double negative. Absolutely, positively, in no way, any detestable thing is going to enter that city. Only those whose names are written in the book of life will be in that city. They will walk in that city, and they will celebrate in that city. In fact, in chapter 22, John describes the river of life. It's not just like one of those rivers. No. The symbol is that is going to be flowing with unbelievable, indescribable blessings. It's just going to keep on pouring. I'm going to come to that in a minute. But I was thinking about this as I'm preparing, and I thought, back in the 19th century, there was a man by the name of Robert Lowry. He wrote so many magnificent hymns that, for example, he wrote the song that we sing on Easter, He Arose. He wrote Nothing But the Blood of Jesus. But he wrote some other hymn based on his vision of the book of Revelation chapter 22. And I'm not going to sing it for you because I don't want you to leave. I want you to stay to the end of the message. It's very important. But here's how it goes. Yes, we'll gather at the river, the beautiful river. Gather with the saints at the river that flows from the throne of God. That river of life flows from the throne, and the believers are going to be gathering around the throne, around that river of life, eternal life, to worship the Lord. And there will be no night there because he himself is its light. And with its beauty and variety, this river of life will be a fountain of unending blessing and eternal life with Christ. You see, in the Garden of Eden, God said to Adam and Eve, he said, you know, you can eat from all these trees, but only this one you can't eat from. The tree of the knowledge of good and evil. And what happened? Satan came and tricked them, and they fell for it and became totally depraved in disobeying God and his command. The God that they were fellowshipping with, the God that they knew intimately, they disobeyed him. And as a result of that disobedience came not only spiritual death, but physical death as well. And that is why today nobody could ever live forever. But in the new city, in the new Jerusalem, we will live forever and ever and ever. We'll be gathered around the tree of life, the symbol of everlasting life, the symbol of living forever. Verse 4 is a profound statement. Look at it with me, please. They will see his face, and his name will be written on their forehead. What a profound statement. Let me explain to you why. It is an incredibly profound statement that we will see his face. Because nobody has ever seen the face of God. Even Moses could not see the face of God. But you and I are going to see the face of God. That's why it's a profound statement. 1 John 3:2 tells us, we shall see him as he is. As he is. Are you ready for that day? Sadly, many Christians are not ready. They got too many things they want to do in this life. They don't understand the incredible, incredible blessings that awaits us. I pray to God that this series of messages stirred the heart of many, because every time I think of our generation, I think of the words of Elton Trueblood. Elton Trueblood said, it used to be that Christianity was a revolutionary faith that turned the world upside down. But today we sit in Sunday morning church services looking at our watches, wondering what time dinner will be served, or thinking about the kickoff. And we hope the church won't interfere with the things that we would rather be doing. End of quote. That says it all. Revelation 22:6 is the last verse of the prophetic message of the book of Revelation. Jesus said, these words are trustworthy and true. Beloved, all the prophetic events that we have been seeing throughout this book of Revelation about the return of Jesus Christ will take place with the minutest detail. They will be fulfilled. They will happen just as is said here, because we know that in the Old Testament, all the prophecies about the first coming of Jesus came about exactly as the Old Testament described it, with the minutest detail. And so will the New Testament prophecy in the book of Revelation about the second coming of Jesus. Verse 10, the Lord said to John, don't seal up the words of this prophecy, of this book, because the time is near. This command is in contrast with the command that the angel gave to Daniel in Daniel chapter 12. It would say, why the angel said to Daniel, 12:4, but you, Daniel, close up and seal the words of the scroll until the time of the end. But is it to John? Don't seal it. Don't close it. Keep it open. Why? Why? Daniel had to seal it, but John didn't. The answer is found in the Word of God. Because Daniel received his prophecy 400 years before Jesus' first coming and establishing of his church. But John received his revelation 60 years after the founding of the church, after Jesus' earthly ministry, after Jesus' death and resurrection, after Jesus forming the church, after Paul writing to the Ephesians and telling them that this mystery, hidden for generations, hidden for years, for hundreds of years, is now revealed. You see, in the Old Testament, the church, the whole concept of the church did not make sense. Even the prophets who prophesied were writing according to the Holy Spirit that was guiding them, did not comprehend fully what the church is all about. But now it is revealed. It's no longer a mystery. And therefore, the Lord wanted his people to know what's going to happen. He wants the church to know. And that is why he tells John, don't close it. Don't seal it. Don't hide it. People need to know that I'm coming soon, that the time is near. Then Jesus says something else that is really baffling. Verse 11, Jesus said, let him who does wrong continue to do wrong. Let him who is vile continue to be vile. Let him who does right continue to do right. And let him who is holy continue to be holy. What does that mean? Our Lord wants us to know that when our earthly life is over, the dice cast, the decisions that we make in this life is going to impact where we're going to be spending eternity, whether in heaven with Jesus, the lake of fire with Satan. Once you have passed this life to eternity, there is no second chance. There is no second opportunity. False preachers and false teachers tell you that in the end, God is going to feel sorry for people and let them in. That is not what the Word of God said. There is no opportunity to repent. There will be no opportunity to repent. Once those who die in the state of unbelief, they will remain in the state of unbelief all the way to the day of judgment. Doesn't give me joy to say that. But it gives me a sense of urgency to tell everyone who has not come to come now. You know, when those two criminals hang on either side of the cross of Jesus, what separated them for eternity were basically nine words. Count them. Nine words. Jesus, remember me when you come into your kingdom. Nine words separated them for eternity, determined their eternal future. Not only determine your eternal future, determine how you live this life. Because I can tell you, regardless of the circumstances, regardless of the pain we experience, regardless of the temptation, in this life we have peace, in this life we have joy, in this life we have hope, in this life we know we can look forward to the day when we reign and rule with Christ. You can even pray a much shorter prayer than the criminal on the cross. You can pray with Peter in three words, Lord, save me. Three words, Lord, save me. The Bible said today is the day of salvation. Now is the acceptable time. The reason I get choked up and I get so emotional is because I know what's at stake. I read the Word of God. In verse 12, Jesus said, behold, I'm coming soon. My reward is with me, and I will give to everyone according to what he has done. Now, please read my lips. There will be judgment for believers. It will not be the judgment of condemnation, but it will be a judgment of rewards. I know. In our society today, our culture today, my goodness, we moved into this mindless idea that everyone gets a trophy. Everyone gets a trophy. I mean, school system now, oh, give everyone an award. Give everyone doesn't matter. But in heaven, not everyone is going to get a trophy. Jesus said, among the believers, he's talking to the believers, that those who made it to heaven, those who are saved, he said, there will be a merit system. To be sure, we're not saved according to merits, that will be falsehood. But when we are saved and make it to heaven, there's going to be a merit system. We're going to be rewarded according to our faithfulness to the Lord. We'll be rewarded according to how much we sacrifice for the kingdom of God. Verse 17 is an invitation to the believers who are saved. Whoever is thirsty, come. Let him come. We, the believers, live in a spiritually parched world and culture, land. Everywhere you go, everything you see, every situation you confront makes us thirsty for the living God, for He alone can satisfy our longing. Satan tried to tell us that this person can satisfy us, this thing can satisfy us. It's a lie. Only Jesus can satisfy our longing. Finally, the Lord said, I warn everyone who hears the words of the prophecy of this book. The warning is for everyone, beloved. Everyone who adds to it, everyone who subtracts from it. Anyone who undermines it or sensationalizes it. I don't know about you. But I would prefer not to ignore this warning. I really do. Why? Because Jesus is coming soon, and every one of us will face Him. Are you ready for His return?
1: A comforting and thought-provoking promise from God. Behold, I'm coming soon. My reward is with me, and I will give to everyone according to what he has done. 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

Sean Rodriguez, Jessica and Joel Vaughan, Need to Know, overnights on Vision Christian Radio. Going to God's Word today, 1 Thessalonians 5, verse 17. I just want to say two words from that. Pray continually. Well, how can a person pray continually? Is that possible? At first, we might think this command means we should be kneeling or bowing our heads and praying with our eyes closed 24/7. But of course, that's not the case. But thinking of prayer only in terms of certain actions or postures can really limit our understanding. Prayer is not just our posture or our actions, it's a lifestyle. We've been looking at prayer over the last few weeks as a matter of the heart. This means prayer is not an activity that is different from all the other things we do. It's directly connected to every aspect of our lives, for the enjoyment and the discerning of our relationship with God. Many years after the writer Flannery O'Connor died, some of her prayers were published in a book titled A Prayer Journal. Her prayers in that book beautifully express her desire to love God and to think about God all the time. Like many of us, O'Connor also chided herself for neglecting prayer. But even her frustrations with prayer were a way of praying. Any time that we think about or are made aware of God and are moved to respond, well, we're actually engaging in prayer. As someone once said, you can always have a word with God. That can happen when we enjoy God's presence or when we crave it. It can happen in momentary bursts of gratitude, sporadic intercession, and silent reflection or desire. Continual prayer is the steady beat of a heart tuned towards God. It's a lifestyle. Let's pray. Well, thank you, Lord, for giving us so many different ways to pray. Keep us, Lord, close to you in Jesus' name. Amen. Get up.

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1: Yes, the Live Lounge for this morning, and first up today is Natalie Grant. This song was recorded live at the Dove Awards back in 2008. Do your maths, it's 18 years ago now, isn't it? Something like that, yeah. The song Bring It All Together in the Live Lounge overnight on Vision.

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1: As New World Sun, these guys originated from Canada. Yeah, Canadian Christian pop and soul Christian band based in St. Catharines in Ontario. Been to St. Catharines, a nice little place, actually. And a great song. And they've been around since 2006. Members Rich Moore, Josh Toll, Daryl Dixon, Joel Parison, and many others in the band as well, making up the group New World Sun. In the Live Lounge overnights on Vision Christian Radio. 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

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It's on Vision Christian Radio for a Wednesday morning. Steve Mack with you. A little after midnight in the west, bit after 2 a.m. Eastern, 1:30 a.m. Central. Focus on the family just around the corner and the message, how to have a meaningful conversation with your spouse. Maybe better to have more than one meaningful conversations, actually.

0: Also, this out. There's been rumors in a town in Maine, a place in Maine in the United States about Bigfoot. I'll have a talk about that a little later on this hour. And Mandy Warby with Forerunners heading into the nation of Romania talking about Sabina Wormbrand. And we'll take a wander down memory lane this hour as well. Right now, though, the weather for today, your Wednesday ahead, expecting some showers in Sydney, 22. Melbourne, sunny and 20. Brisbane, showers, 26. Perth, showers, 21. Adelaide, sunny and 25. Hobart, sunny, 19. Canberra, cloudy again and 21. And Darwin, a top, mostly sunny top of 34 degrees. This is a new day. Everything
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6: In Hebrews chapter 6, verse 11, we're encouraged to hear, our great desire is that you'll keep right on loving others as long as life lasts, in order to make certain that what you hope for will come true. 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
8: So the first thing that changed

0: fantastic. People responded, and we are quite confident that today's broadcast will have that same kind of response, because she just touches a great nerve when it comes to how to communicate. And if you're in marriage, you get it. Sometimes you're doing it well, sometimes you're not doing it well. I remember one time I'm reading the newspaper, watching a Broncos football game, and Gene's talking to me, and I think I've developed a bit of that skill because of this job. And she looked at me and said, "What did I just say?" And I gave it back to her verbatim, and she said, "I appreciate that, but I need your face." And I thought, I'm in trouble. And yeah, that's part of it. How do we communicate in a deeper way in our marriages to grow that intimacy, not just physically, but most importantly, emotionally and spiritually?
1: Mm-hmm. Yeah, there's a yearning for so many of us, and we don't know the path. This is going to be a great show. Heather's husband, Ashley, is joining her for this conversation. As I said, he's the executive director of Seated and Sent, a ministry he and Heather founded. And Heather has studied and spoken about conversation and relationships. She's an associate teaching professor of advanced writing at Penn State. And she's a speaker and author, and her book is really the foundation for today's conversation. It's what we talked about last time, in fact. So it's called The Six Conversations, Pathways to Connecting in an Age of Isolation and Incivility.
0: Heather and Ashley, welcome back to Focus on the Family. For you, Heather, first time for Ashley, welcome.
2: Thank you so much. So glad to be here.
0: Good to have you both. Hey, Heather, let me start with you. We did have some discussions previously, and you are in that university setting.
3: Yes.
0: You're teaching, you know, late teen, early 20-somethings, and there seems to be a lot of loneliness expressed from that group. When researchers do the studies, they're saying it's one of the loneliest groups that they've seen at that age for as long as they've done some of the research. So I guess a basic question before we even apply this to marriage and what's happening there, what's going on in the culture where people that are so connected digitally today feel so alone?
3: Well, one of the problems is we wrote this book, really talked about writing The Six Conversations because of what we called the culture of incivility. Just people were really suspicious of each other. They approach each other not believing the best, just feeling like people were enemies coming out of, you know, even from 2016 on. Also, people just have lost the skill of connecting from COVID. We were seeing a lot of research studies coming out about the lack of just people were isolated and they did not know how to re-engage and connect. And also recently we've been looking at it's a culture of monologuing and not dialoguing. So think about TikTok and Instagram reels and people on there. They're talking, they're monologuing to an imagined audience, and there's not a lot of just interpersonal connection. So I tell my students, this is the number one professional skill you can develop, is the art of forming warm connections.
0: So this is a bit of, the book is a bit of the curriculum that
3: it
0: you
3: is.
0: Do.
3: It's a great curriculum, yeah.
0: And we're going to cover some of that.
3: We won't
0: be able to get to all of it. Let me ask you, Ashley, I mean, you've been married 25 years, and the way God wired us, there's that scripture that references that he created us for relationship. Yeah. And we tend to ignore that. I mean, it's like our being is meant to be in relationship, but we are working against that natural God-given bent, it seems like.
2: Yeah, at the core and essence of all of this is what is at the essence of who God is. Even before the world was created, he, you know, existed in relationship with himself, Father, Son, Holy Spirit. And he had wonderful conversations with himself, I can only imagine. And then he created a world for us to live in and created us in his image and designed us in his image to relate similarly and to have great conversations. And so I'm someone, oh, Heather, this comes very naturally to. I don't. We can talk about that maybe more, but this is something I've really had to grow and learn in. But what gives me great hope is God has fashioned me in his image. And so I too can have great conversations, meaningful connections. I've got to work at it maybe more than others, but it's hardwired into who I am.
0: I think that's great though. And so often, I mean, we tease all the time here at Focus on the Family, how marriage, you know, you're not always the opposites are attracting, but often they are. It's like introvert and extrovert and those kinds of things. But it is kind of humorous that God puts something in us that we are attracted to the things we don't possess in order to, you know, the scripture talks about it completing us, right?
3: That's right.
0: And then we have a challenge. Then it's either going to be a good thing or it's going to be irritating.
3: Right.
0: You guys have been married 25 years. So what do you, when you look at your own marriage, not to put you on the spot, but I kind of am,

0: What are those attributes that you look at in your own marriage that make your marriage healthy?
1: Well, for me, it's we've really developed the conviction to continually be curious about one another.
0: That is awesome.
1: And ask really, I mean, being a student of each other. And I love it because I was just thinking about the verse in Colossians about how in Christ are hidden all the riches of wisdom and knowledge. And I think when I'm with Ash, I want to seek out the wisdom of Christ that's in him because he's a believer. You know, like I want to ask him good questions, like what is God teaching you? What are you learning about him? That's been a real foundation of our marriage, at least in the last 10 years. And then also this for me, and I don't know if this is the same for you, Ashley, but believing the best about him has changed everything about our marriage. And not just believing it in my heart, but saying positive things to him every day, it changes the communication climate of our home. And that's rooted in even the research we read from the Yale Relationship Lab about, it's called expressing liking. You have to tell your spouse how much you like him every day. So those are the two that have transformed me the most, which are two of the four mindsets of a loving connection.
2: Yeah, I think for me, the whole just the whole idea of oneness, that God has called us to be one, part of the way that that gets worked out for us is just oneness of purpose and our mission and embracing life as being sent ones and living life as those God has sent out to others. But also, I think as part of that is one of the goals Heather talks about in the book, a meaningful conversation, is sharing their goals, you know, or helping them grow, helping them reach their goals. And I love that about our marriage. It's like, wait a minute, if God's called us together, and if Ephesians is at 2:10, you know, he's got good works prepared in advance for us to do, well, then he's got good works prepared in advance for her to do and for me to do and for us to do together. And there have been times in our marriage where they kind of tend to bump up against each other. It's like, wait a minute, God's got this worked out. We'll figure this out together. We don't have to compete about what God has for us for our lives if we really follow this oneness idea.
0: Yeah. So. Let me, because you said that so beautifully, both of you, and I'm thinking of the listeners that they're not there. Mm-hmm. They didn't do a PhD in communication, so they haven't had those milestone breakthroughs yet. So it was interesting in your answer, you're kind of referencing you learned to.
1: Yes.
0: So where, you know, where were those milestones for you? Year five, year three, six months? When did it start where you're going, okay, I need to express that I like you?
1: Well, this is embarrassing, but when we got married, I was a terrible wife. I was nagging. I was controlling. I kept a record of wrongs. Mm. If he didn't take out the trash, if he didn't do the dishes, I was terrible. And I don't know where this came from. I guess I had the expectation of marriage that his entire job was to just make me happy and do whatever I say every day. It was terrible. Jim and John, I am confessing to you now. Yeah.
0: I'm a little uneasy here.
1: It was our marriage. We had a marriage counselor.
2: It wasn't that bad, honestly. Yeah, yeah.
0: No, but it's good. These are normal things.
1: Well, and we see marriages that function that way now, where there's a lot of complaining and criticism. And the Lord really taught me. He used wise counselors to talk about this idea of believing the best about your spouse. So the first thing that changed in my marriage was believing the best about Ashley, meaning the things that he's doing for a reason. I don't need to control him or nag him. So I started complimenting him. I started, anytime he did anything, I would make sure I was admiring and respecting him. And was that like the first year of our marriage? After the first year, that changed everything. So that was the first milestone. And probably the second biggest milestone for our marriage happened when we became involved as graduate students in the ministry of CRU, which was formerly Campus Crusade for Christ, because we learned how to share our faith, and we began what we call to this day living a sent life together. So that changed everything about the purpose of our marriage.
0: Let's get that, the sent life.
1: Yes.
0: Ashley, what does that mean?
2: It means believing that evangelism, loving others well, being missional, serving others, however you want to put it, isn't just something that we do, it's who we are. As Jesus said in John 20:21, as the Father has sent me, he's saying this to his disciples and by extension to us, so I send you. And so core to our identity as believers is that we're sent ones. It's not just something we have to do, but it's something we get to do. It's living life in expectation that God is always at work, that he is working around us all the time, that he invites us into that with him, and we get to do this with him. So it's really a mindset shift of, can I believe that God's involving me in the great work that he's doing in the world?
0: Yeah. Heather, let me ask you, you in the book pointed out a scripture, I think it's Philippians 2, 3 through 7.
1: Life-changing.
0: It was life-changing for you. And I think, if I may, let me read it
1: and get you to respond. I love Philippians 2. This is such a great passage.
0: Because I think it's so critical and it really does shore it all up. It says, again, Philippians 2, 3 through 7, do nothing from selfish ambition or conceit. Mm-hmm. This thing, you got to stop and think about it, right? Do nothing from selfish ambition or conceit, but in humility count others more significant than yourselves. Whew, that's a problem in the culture. It continues, let each of you look not only to his own interests, but also to the interests of others. Have this mind among yourselves, which is yours in Christ Jesus, who, though he was in the form of God, did not count equality with God a thing to be grasped, but emptied himself by taking the form of a servant, being born in the likeness of men. Kaboom.
1: I love it.
0: That is so good.
1: Right.
0: How did that speak to your heart and change your attitude?
1: Well, I believe that Philippians 2, also if you pair it probably with Romans 12, those two passages of scripture, I feel like are the foundation for Christian discipleship and what it means to be a mature believer.
0: And Romans 12 just helps.
1: Yes. That's the one that's like, you know, bless those who curse you, you know, show hospitality, weep with those who weep. But it also says to value others above yourself. It's a great parallel passage. But what I learned about myself from Philippians 2, what the Holy Spirit was showing me is, Heather, you need to value others above yourself, take on their interests, be curious about them, show positive regard to people, express concern about their life, and then humble yourself. One way to say it is in any situation, instead of taking the highest place, take the lowest place. And that means that you position yourself to be a servant, even in conversation, that you're not there to get all the attention. You're not there to have everyone focus on you or monologue. And I was someone who talked way too much as a child. And I just read that passage and I thought, there's a whole different way to live. I can enter a room and be a servant. I can enter a room and value the person who's in front of me, really value them and honor them above myself. And we do that through conversation. And what happens is when you live that way, you're going to have warm connections with people, and then you're going to naturally transition to gospel conversations that don't feel awkward or like a pivot in the conversation or a sales pitch, because you already have a warm connection because you're living out Philippians 2.
0: What's so interesting about this is how contrary it is to the world.
1: It is.
0: Especially right now.
1: It is.
0: Where it's screaming and, you know, shouting at each other and division. To show up that way, people are attracted to that from every quarter of humanity. I mean, there's something they're going, wow, that person really cares about me.
1: Yes.
0: Who doesn't want somebody to care about them?
1: Right.
0: Which is, you know, it's such the magic of the Holy Spirit, if I could say it in that context. Mm-hmm. Just love people sincerely and people's hearts crack open. You've mentioned a couple times, but I really want the definition when you refer to positive regard. This is a term that comes out of psychology, but let me put fearful people at ease. Don't be distant from those things. I believe what most psychology is showing us is God's design for humanity. And it's right in there. And sometimes we have to say, wow, what does positive regard, how does that relate to scripture?
2: Yeah, I love it because it means that you really are believing the best about them, that you are choosing a mindset to choose, like, I'm going to move towards this person and I'm going to find what's really good. You're not ignoring what might be there. You're just choosing as an attitude of your heart to say, God has built this person in his image to, this person has great value. You've never met a nobody, that kind of thing. And can I really search out, being curious, what is really, really great about them? And can my heart be positively disposed towards them and choose to like them and to express that you like them. Sometimes it's real simple. You're just saying, hey, I like you. I like our interaction. We may differ on a lot of things, but I'm really glad you're my neighbor. I really admire and respect you. And I'm really glad that God's called us into friendship. So I think it could be really simple.
0: Heather, some of the practical things we need to apply in the book, you talked about the four L's of a caring bond. Let's cover those.
1: Well, that was just communication 101. It's listening And what I mean, well, I'll go through them. It's listening, it's limiting distractions, it's letting others talk and loving people through your face. That chapter is really just about if you don't know if you have some basic conversation skills, these are kind of the four ways to make sure you're conversing well with people.
0: These are great principles. Mm-hmm. You also have four different mindsets.
1: Oh, this is the game changer.
0: Okay.
1: The four mindsets will change your life. Do you want to add in any that? Well, Ash again comes here today as the introvert, the one.
2: Oh, yeah.
1: Right?
2: That's the fun thing. We should probably lay that out for them. As you can already tell, Heather's like, you know, really good at this and natural at this. I'm not. I'm more of an introvert. I stumble over my words. I think of the best thing to say like 14 days later, you know. Right. And so the joke that we have, but it's kind of true too, is because I think it helps people imagine, oh, I can do this. I don't have to be Heather or someone like Heather to do this, is I'm proof of concept. You know, if I can do this, anyone, you know, can do this. We can all grow in this. And so, yeah, but the mindsets have been super helpful with that.
1: So in order to have a warm connection with anyone, but in this case, your spouse, you need to do four things. And if these four things are happening, you will feel a warm connection. So you're going to be curious. You're going to ask really good questions rooted in the six dimensions of what it means to be human. You're going to believe the best. You're going to express concern. And you're going to share your life. Now, as an introvert, Ash had to grow in curiosity. He just couldn't think of, I don't even know what question to ask. And then, I don't know what my next question is. So we'll tell you how we solved that problem. But expressing concern and me needing to grow in believing the best about people. Because as you can imagine, I'm on a college campus. The political climate is very stressful. I had to change my mindset and believe the best about people. Mm-hmm. And I wasn't good at expressing concern. I didn't know how to ask people the right questions to help them unburden really what's going on in their life. And you only really need to know a couple things about your spouse, like what are the major stressors today? Those kind of simple questions. And then being self-aware enough to share my own life with people. Meaning you have to be someone that, you don't have to necessarily keep a journal, but are you someone that's self-aware enough that when your spouse says, hey, what have you been thinking about most today? Or what worries are keeping you up, that you would know what to say? So
0: that's amazing.
1: I know.
0: Yeah, so good. Yeah. I think it's an obvious question. I don't know that we all know the answer, but what are the goals in creating conversation? I mean, do you have a goal in mind? Is it better not to have a goal in mind other than to be engaged, to make the eye contact, to ask values-oriented questions?
1: Well, this is what I loved. A lot of people might be listening and saying, well, I don't even know where this conversation should end. Why am I even doing this?
2: Why are we doing this?
1: Yes, well, what I learned, and this was so fascinating because the research just was lining right up to what Scripture says. So in any conversation, here's where you want to end. You want to end in one of three ways. You want to encourage, help someone with their goals, or lead to a state of marveling. This is a life-changing principle to imagine that every conversation with your spouse could lead you both to a state of awe. The research is astonishing. When you're in a state of awe, you're actually lowering your cortisol levels. You're doing so many good things for your mental health. And the way to lead someone to a state of awe is to look for divine activity. So even this morning, you know, mentioning someone talking to me in the hotel, and Ash is like, that's amazing. Do you think God, you know, sent that person to you? And we're marveling all of a sudden.
0: Yeah.
1: So look for divine activity. Talk about the word together. Talk about God together. But in any interaction with anyone, a neighbor, a child, you're thinking, how can I encourage this person? How can I help them with their goals or lead them to a state of marveling? Hebrews talks about spurring one another on towards love and good deeds. Yeah. So, and it's not hard to keep all these things in your mind. People may be listening thinking, this is hard. I have four mindsets. I have six conversational pathways. I have, you know, these three fresh goals. It's actually not that hard to remember when you're with someone. Like, I can encourage this person. I can help them.
0: Yeah.
1: Yeah.
0: And it's a good reason to get the book. And Jean has devoured this. She's read it 7-8 times and just loves the content. And I would say yes and amen. I'm getting it vicariously through Jean. And it's really, really awesome. Let's speak right at the end here about conflict in marriage. Mm-hmm. You had a counselor who once gave you a suggestion for managing concerns. Let me frame this too. And again, I don't want to be stereotypical, but fear is often something that wives feel. Men can feel this too, But my experience has been there's a fear and control battle for wives and moms, where fear rises, control rises. But speak to this construct of managing concerns or managing fear, if we put even a bigger label on it.
1: Well, this related to that first year of marriage where I was complaining all the time. A lot of it was rooted in fear. You're absolutely right. But our marriage counselor gave us a life-changing tip, which I'm going to let Ash share, because I thought this cannot work, but it really did work and it probably saved our marriage. It's called the Thursday folder. Are you ready for this?
2: This is great. It saved your marriage.
1: It really did.
2: Because at that point in our marriage, we were just fighting about a lot of things, just trying to sort out what life was going to look like.
0: Disagreeing.
1: Yeah, almost every conversation.
2: Every conversation was negative. Curious and believing the best. No, we were maybe not so much, but we were just having a lot of things we had to work out. And he said, do you guys notice that a lot of your time is spent working on your marriage and in a way of just your fighting and struggling? He goes, marriage is designed to be fun and light and enjoyable, but you're spending a lot of your time not doing that. He goes, what if you just set a time, Thursdays, where that would be where you worked on your marriage, and the rest of the week, you just enjoyed being married? And he goes, well, we're like, well, what do you do about like these things that happen in between? He goes, get a notebook, write it down so that you feel like you actually got to capture it. You got to express yourself a little bit. You didn't just lose it. And then Thursday's going to come. Don't worry. And you can talk about it when Thursday comes. But then Friday through Wednesday, go enjoy your life.
0: That's great.
2: And you know what happens is by the time you get to Thursday, the things that just seem so huge, you're like, oh, yeah, that was no big deal.
1: It really helped. Do you guys like that? You like that idea?
0: I like it. I think it compartmentalizes it. And the other thing that you mentioned, Ashley, is it gives you time to reduce the catastrophic nature of it.
2: Yes. Everything seems so important in that moment.
0: I mean, Gene and I would do that. Especially when the boys were like in junior high, and you know, I go to bed quick. So by 10 o'clock, my head's on the pillow, I'm ready to go out. And Gene would say, we need to talk about Trent. I'm like, what?
1: No, I know. Yes.
0: But to her credit, she recalibrated and realized when we're having coffee in the morning would be a great time to talk about what she
1: wanted to talk about. Like choosing the right time.
0: Yeah. It's so much of it.
1: Yeah, choosing the right time.
2: Yeah, that was the other advice that I was given. Like, nothing good happens after 10 o'clock. So just like, don't go to bed angry, but just kind of table it to the morning.
0: Let's end right here with this obvious question. The husband and wife who may not have that warm connection, they've kind of been in that rut for a long time. And it's just habit now that we don't compliment each other, we take each other for granted. What's one thing, other than reading the book, that they could do, like tonight? What could we do differently tonight to help us?
1: Do we each get to say one?
0: Yeah, let's do that.
1: I would say, and this is a little trick I learned, to ask your spouse, this is what you say, I want to have a warm connection with you. What question are you hoping I'll ask you about your life?
0: Oh, Gene would love that.
2: Yeah, I would say go back to the believing the best part. And one of the questions you can ask is, or one of the ways of expressing liking is, do you remember the time we did ... Just a shared memory. And I think being able to go back and reminisce like for about good times, like there were good times. There are strengths to our marriage. Can we remember those and just kind of believe that good times will come again?
0: What great advice you've given us, Heather and Ashley. Thank you for being with us.
1: Thank you.
2: Thank you so much.
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0: Reverend Morgan, for all you've done. We are messengers. I see a light. Overnights on Vision Christian Radio. Well, the world is full of mythical creatures, isn't it? I mean, here in Australia, of course, we've got drop bears. Yeah, we do. Well, I tell tourists that all the time. But in the States, they've got Bigfoot. Now, so many Bigfoot mysteries go unsolved. There's either no evidence or evidence that isn't sufficient, like a very blurry picture or a print in some mud that sort of looks like an oversized foot. Now, this is one of the stories that the police were able to get to the bottom of. It started with several sightings being reported to a police department in Maine. Now, the police department reported there was an unusually high number of calls. They launched an investigation and determined that Bigfoot is not real. Probably could have told them that. Now, perhaps that the supposed Bigfoot, well, Bigfoot was wearing, was a bit of a giveaway. An officer located the Bigfoot and after a conversation determined that it was a man in a costume, not just any costume, a very convincing costume. There you go. The police department took some positive aspects away from the investigation, despite the disappointment that a hat-wearing Bigfoot was nothing more than a man in a costume. There you go. So if you want to pretend you're a drop bear, well, if you're keen on climbing trees, go for it.
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3: Let me tell you the story of Sabina Wormbrand in Romania from the Voice of the Martyrs. Sabina Wormbrand reached over and pinched her husband's arm. "Richard," she said fiercely, "stand up and wash away this shame from the face of Christ. They are spitting in his face." "If I do so," Richard Wormbrand answered, looking intently at his wife, "you will lose your husband." Her eyes bore into his. "I don't want a coward for a husband." They sat in a Romanian National Congress on religion shortly after communist soldiers had stormed their country. The assembled Christian pastors, priests, and ministers of all denominations stood one by one and spouted their praise for Joseph Stalin and to the new communist leadership who had put thousands of Christians in prison. As Richard stood to speak, many were thrilled to see that this well-known pastor would join their cause. But instead of praising the communists, he praised Jesus Christ as the only path to salvation. "Our first loyalty," he told the gathering, "should be to God, not to communist leaders." The gathering was broadcast live across Romania, and thousands across the country heard Richard's challenge. Realizing the damage Richard was doing, communist officials rushed the stage. Richard escaped out the back door, but was a hunted man from then on. He would later spend 14 years in prison. Most of us will probably never be challenged to make our stand for Christ in front of an entire nation. We're all called to make a stand for him wherever we are each day. And it's not the size of the witnessing audience, but the sincerity of our stand that matters. Our lives may not depend on what we say. Our jobs may depend on our decision to voice our convictions, though. It may mean losing a relationship. It may even mean estrangement from our families. In any case, it is far better to endure the consequences of our convictions than to regret their noticeable absence. When and where will you and I seize the opportunity to take a stand for Jesus today? Our brothers and sisters in Christ, they've been suffering for their faith in every country of the world for the past 2,000 years. In fact, persecution against Christians is worse today than ever. We can't change the attitude of the world, but we can pray that God will strengthen his children as they hold fast to their faith in Jesus in light of the persecution they face.
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0: rock I stand. Toby Mac and Zach Williams with Cornerstone. Phil Wickham, I Believe. You're on Overnight Sound Vision. Steve Mac with you for it's a Wednesday morning. Great to have your company this morning. It is the 23rd day of September already. There we go. I think some of the fastest things in the world, the bullet train. Yeah, a rocket, and 2026 has gone so quick, hasn't it? Let's take a wander down memory lane. Wednesday, 23rd of September, a wander down memory lane today. A few events and birthdays. Ray Charles Robinson, born in Albany in Georgia, 1930, passed away at the age of 73 back in 2004. A blind American singer and keyboard player, he had his first hit in 1959 with What I Say, and a year later he had his first number one hit with this song.
1: Georgia, oh Georgia.
0: No. Well, we're talking famous singers. Julio Iglesias, born in Madrid, Spain, 83 today. Spanish singer and father of singer Enrique Iglesias, who had a birthday recently actually. Another birthday of note today, a little closer to home. Mark Woodford, born in Adelaide, South Australia, one of the Woodies, 61 today, Australian tennis player. He won 67 career titles, 61 with his tennis partner Todd Woodbridge. And the Woodies are the only players in history to win all four Grand Slam championships, an Olympic gold medal, World Doubles Championship, and a Davis Cup. They played together for the final time at the 2000 Olympic Games. A couple of events on this day. Neptune was discovered by German astronomer Johann Gottfried Galle, 1846. The Pepsi-Cola trademark application was filed by Caleb Bredham in 1902. And one other event on this day, Ice Break, iced coffee. The drink was launched in Queensland on this day, 1996. And I do love my iced coffee. There we go. A few events and birthdays on this day, Wednesday, 23rd of September, 2026.

0: Elevation Rhythm and Wash. Overnights on Vision Christian Radio, a little after 3 a.m. Eastern, a bit after 2:30 a.m. Central. And on the way in a few moments, Dr. Chuck Missler, 6640, continuing in chapter 2 of the book of Malachi. Also along this hour, the word for today is talking about God being the God of second chances. Some great Aussie music, Steve Grace, on the way a little bit later in the hour. And much more right now. Let's check in on the weather for your Wednesday ahead. It was Sydney expecting showers, 22. Melbourne sunny and 20. Brisbane showers, 26. Perth showers and 21. Adelaide sunny, 25. Hobart mostly sunny and 19. Canberra another cloudy day and 21 degrees. And Darwin a sunny top of 34 degrees.
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The rabbinical sources understood this one to mean Abraham, understandably, who had taken more than one wife and used him as a justification. And a strained application in my mind, which does violence to both the situation with Hagar and with the Hebrew text, because he didn't re-divorce Hagar, if you will. There's some technicalities that are difficult, so the exegetes argue about this one. Most likely, this is a reference, in my mind, to the original institution of marriage by God himself, the one flesh of Genesis 2:24. And God could have made more than one wife for Adam, but he didn't. And Adam and Eve, Ish and Isha, are represented as a composite whole, incomplete without the other. Each is only half complete. The two shall be one flesh. The word in the Hebrew is echad, which means it's one of unity. Male and female created he them. If you're in Genesis chapter 2, the concept is very, very clear. It's interesting, as we grow and become more sophisticated in science, we discover that each cell of our body consists of 23 pairs of chromosomes. 23 pairs, one from each parent. See, each of us, indeed, is one flesh from that marriage. Interesting. We might just take a look. This is quoted several times in the Gospels and several times in Paul's epistles. Genesis 2:24. Let's just turn to Genesis 2:24. Verse 23, and Adam said, "This is now bone of my bones and flesh of my flesh. She shall be called woman, because she was taken out of man." And then verse 24, that Jesus quotes twice and that Paul quotes twice. "Therefore shall a man leave his father and his mother, and shall cleave unto his wife, and they shall be one flesh." This incidentally excommunicates mother-in-laws and fathers-in-law. See, there's a concept of leaving as well as cleaving. So on the one hand, when that union takes place, that's a formation of a totally new unit. The father and the mother are in the outer circle, if you will, not inside the circle. That doesn't eliminate the commandment that says, honor thy father and thy mother, but it does mean there's a totally new preemptive responsibility to the spouse. It was God who brought woman to man. Sex is not to be despised. Its misuse and abuse is the death rattle of a fading nation. One of the troubles in our society is that people mistake sex for love, money for brains, microcircuits for civilization, and now there is no linkage left between character and destiny in our society. And we see that at every level. We see it in our neighborhoods. We see it probably some in our own families. We certainly see it in the nation. We see it at the highest levels of the nation. Now, let's talk a little about the best love. You know, salvation itself is a love affair. You can contrast, if you want to, the determinism of Calvinism and the uncertainty of Arminianism. And we try to deal with that in our little briefing package called The Sovereignty of Man. But in Revelation 2:4, you remember the letter, Jesus' letter to the church at Ephesus. They had lost their first love. Remember that phrase? That word is actually the proton love. It's not just first. It's first in the sense of being best love. They had lost their best love. In the prodigal son episode, the father put on the son the proton robe, the first robe, the top robe. And Jesus is asking you and I, not only of Peter in John 21, but you and I, do you love me? Remember that? You all know the story. Peter had denied him three times. As John closes the gospel, there by the seashore, that early morning in Galilee, Jesus gives Peter a chance to declare three times his love. Peter, do you love me? And there are many, many nuances of that. We could preach many sermons on that issue. But that's what he's asking you and I, in effect. That's what he was hammering the priests in Malachi's day about. You and I are priests. He's asking us the same thing. Do we love him? We love him because, of course, he first loved us, as 1 John 4:19 emphasizes. Our redemption in him is expressed as a romance. One of the most eloquent expressions of that is the book of Ruth. As you study the book of Ruth, you see the Goel, the kinsman redeemer, redeem his Gentile bride. And the romance of

0: Redemption is portrayed there in just incredibly eloquent terms. Jesus himself, in his letter to the church at Ephesus, in Revelation chapter 2, points out that the critical issue is the first love, the best love. Paul's epistle to the Ephesians compares marital love with the love of Christ in the church. In Ephesians chapter 5, we've just been through that study, the whole idea that God communicates his most intimate truths through the marriage. And it fascinates me that there is an intended design structure by the Holy Spirit in Paul's letter to the Ephesians and Jesus' letter to the Ephesians in Revelation chapter 2. In fact, when we study the seven letters of the seven churches, and when we discover that Paul wrote seven churches, he wrote 13 epistles that he signed. Three of those are duplicates, meaning there were 10 addressees. Three of those were pastors. Three from 10 leave seven. He wrote seven churches. And you'll discover if you study those seven churches carefully, and if you study the seven letters of Jesus Christ, the book of Revelation chapter 2 and 3, you discover something rather provocative, is that the design of those letters is very precise, very specific. Now, for the letters in Revelation to be designed that mystically, you discover that there's seven elements, and you have to, in each one, each element in each letter is designed with the specific theme of that particular letter in mind. And when you study those seven letters, you're not surprised that they're mystically organized. John seemed to be that way, not only all through the book of Revelation, but through his gospel. Same way, the gospel of John is just as oriented around a heptatic structure or sevens as the book of Revelation, just not as obvious. But when you find Paul, who was not a mystic, he was putting out fires, writing pragmatic letters to resolve serious problems in the church. He wasn't a mystic, and yet you discover there's a mystical structure behind them. You see the fingerprint of the Holy Spirit all over those things. So I'll leave you to dig into that on your own. Marriage is a religious ritual. Her submission is for the purpose of headship in the home, a glorious abandonment to protection and fulfillment in God's chosen. Worship is that respect that is paid to worth. Willing to die for one another is the atmosphere of that relationship. And question, you have to raise your hands, are you worth that kind of a commitment? God really hates divorce. The only Old Testament basis for divorce was fornication or adultery in Deuteronomy 24. And Matthew 19:3-12, Jesus underscores that. In fact, that's where he quotes Genesis 2:24 that we just read. And if you're taking notes, in addition to Deuteronomy 24, first four verses, Matthew 19, first dozen verses, also 1 Corinthians 7, verses 10-15 are passages that make it quite clear. Polygamy, on the one hand, or divorce on the other, are not conducive to nurturing children in the fear of God. It's interesting, we often think about these things in such selfish terms. When we look at it from God's point of view, that is one of the aspects of those problems. Broken families are a cancer gnawing at the vitals of our nation. And one of the things that I find very useful is a summary that was pulled together by Barbara Whitehead, that appeared in Atlantic Monthly a couple of years ago, summarizing behavioral science research of the last 10, 20 years. And most of us don't have time to wade through all the professional journals. She did, and it's amazing when you put together what current research has taught us about broken homes. See, in the post-war generation, 80% grew up in a family with two biological parents who were married to each other. In recent years, only 50% expect to spend their entire childhood in an intact family. An increasing number of children will experience family breakup two or even three times during childhood. Scientific evidence demonstrates that children in disrupted families do worse than those of intact families. Key point, despite the expressions to the contrary. From disrupted families, they are six times more likely to be poor. 22% of one-parent families will experience poverty during childhood for 7 years or more, compared to 2% of children in two-parent families. In a recent study, National Center of Health Statistics, children of single-parent families are three times as likely to have emotional or behavioral problems, are more likely to drop out of high school, get pregnant as teenagers, abuse drugs, be in trouble with the law. They also are higher risk for physical or sexual abuse. They're less likely to be successful as adults, especially in love and in work. They have a harder time achieving intimacy in a relationship, forming a stable marriage, or even holding a steady job. Teen suicide rate has tripled, juvenile crime has increased, become more violent, school performances continued to decline. National policies, of course, contribute to family instability and breakup. Divorce is the public acknowledgement of that failure. And of course, the problems in the 60s on have been, says the Supreme Court, outlawing mentioning God in schools. It's a correlation here. Divorce was 10 in 1,000 and then sudden growth to 2-3 times that rate. Divorce exceeds death as the leading cause of family breakup. In 1990, one woman in four had a child while unmarried. Half of all marriages now end in divorce. Remarried couples are more likely to break up than couples in first marriages. One in four children in the 1990s will eventually enter a step family. And of course, Hollywood celebrates divorce and unwed motherhood to exacerbate all this. And federal policy also celebrates social and sexual variance. And of course, we are in what we call the me generation. Fewer than half of adult Americans today regard the idea of sacrifice for others as a positive moral value. The adult quest for freedom, independence, and choice in family relationships conflicts with the child's development needs for stability, constancy, harmony, and permanence in family life. And welfare dependency tends to be passed on from one generation to the next. Daughters of single parents are 53% more likely to marry as teenagers, 111% more likely to have children as teenagers, 164% more likely to have premarital birth, 92% more likely to dissolve their own marriages. And of course, each divorce is regarded in the Jewish community as the death of a small civilization. It inflicts wounds that never heal. Survey after survey indicates that Americans are less inclined than they were a generation ago to value sexual fidelity, lifelong marriage, and parenthood as worthwhile goals. You know, it's interesting, in Matthew 24, the Lord himself predicts as one of the signs of the end times, he says the love of many will grow cold. What an interesting prophetic sign. And the most basic form of love on the planet Earth is what? The family. Heterosexuals reproduce, homosexuals recruit. The family serves as the seedbed for our values, and this is the first generation of the nation's history that will do worse psychologically, socially, and economically than their parents. This is the first generation in our history that will do worse psychologically, socially, and economically than the parents. All this, the statistics were extracted from Barbara Defoe Whitehead's article in Atlantic Monthly, April of 93. Well, anyway, let's move on. Verse 16. For the Lord, the God of Israel, saith that he hateth putting away. For one covereth violence with his garment, saith the Lord of hosts, therefore do heed to your spirit, that ye deal not treacherously. By the way, this verse is, in effect, one of the strongest verses against divorce. The reference here may be obscure if you're not familiar with the Old Testament background. The reference is to an ancient custom of putting a garment over a woman to claim her as wife. Sounds strange to us, but it shows up in Deuteronomy 22:30, Ruth 3:9, Ezekiel 16:8. See, instead of spreading their garment to protect their wives, they were doing it with intention of violence toward them. That's what he's reading, saying. You have to back up a little bit to get the feeling here. There's a cultural thing that is missing. See, you and I are in a culture in which the rank or activity of a person is typically on the sleeve. An airline pilot or a naval officer, you're used to stripes in the sleeve, or sometimes on the shoulder boards or on the chevron on the arms. That's our style in our culture. In the ancient culture, one's rank or authority was represented by the hem of their garment. And unless you understand that, much is missed in the scripture. In ancient Mesopotamia, to cut off the hem meant to strip one of his personality, authority, and so forth. A husband could divorce his wife by cutting off the hem of her robe. A nobleman would authenticate his name on a clay tablet by pressing the embroidery on the hem as his authority on the clay tablet. So as a symbol of ancient authority. The fringes on the Levitical garments are an example of this in Numbers 15, Deuteronomy 22, and Exodus 28. You remember when David was in the wilderness of En-Gedi? David cut off the skirt or shul, or the, if you will, of Saul's robe, you may recall. They were in a cave, and he was sleeping in a cave, and Saul happened to use that for refuge, David realized while Saul was sleeping, he happened to have this opportunity, so he cut off the hem, to prove later that he could have killed him, but didn't, you remember? And yet David's conscience was stricken. Why? Because he didn't kill him? No. See, we don't understand cutting off. We just figure, well, he took a token to prove that he was there. No, it's more than that. Because he had, in effect, interrupted the lineage to the throne. He had symbolically taken the authority away from the Lord's anointed. That's why, and David understood that, and that's why later his conscience was stricken. This is all in 1 Samuel 24, if you want to look at it later. It's interesting that God speaks of Israel. He says in Ezekiel 16, verse 8, he says, I spread my shul, my skirt, my shawl, or over you. Just as a husband would claim a wife. That's the way God speaks of Israel. We miss that unless you have this background. You remember Joseph's coat of many colors. We know what the word variegated really means. Was it many colors or was it seamless? There's scholars have different views. And the brothers, of course, were envious of what? Because he had a neat robe? No, it had much more implications than that. And it's interesting how, as you follow this imagery through at the cross, on the one hand, as you look down, they didn't tear his robe. They cast lots for it, just as Jesus predicted in Psalm 22, which reads as if it had been dictated from the cross. And while that was going on, what happened to the veil of the temple? It was ripped from top to bottom. Now, it's interesting that temple torn represents the ending of the high priest. And Jesus' hem was not torn, because he's our high priest forever. Now, another example of this, which I like to call a touching situation. Jairus, the leader of the synagogue, had come to Jesus because his daughter was dying. In fact, she's dead by the time he gets there, right? But on his way to Jairus' daughter, there's this woman with an issue of blood, remember? And she knew if she could just touch what? His hem. Why his hem? Conceptually, that's where the symbol of authority was. And if she could just touch his hem. Then, of course, he realizes that, turns around, says, your faith has made you whole. What most people miss in that whole episode is a couple of things. The first thing is how long, if you read the comparative renderings of that incident in the different Gospels, you pick up a few details. You discover how long did the woman have an issue of blood? 12 years. She'd spent 12 years on doctors and no avail, and for 12 years she was troubled with this problem. How old was Jairus' daughter that had just died that he then goes and raises from the dead? 12 years. The daughter was born when the woman had her issue of blood. Is there a connection? You need to know one other thing. Was the woman with the issue of blood Jewish? She could not be, because if she had an issue of blood, she had to be outside the camp. In other words, outside. She wasn't, you know, that was just their way. So you know the woman was a Gentile. Now you stand back and realize that Jesus, on his way to raise the daughter of Israel, representing Israel, a Gentile woman was saved by faith. Isn't that wild? So the Holy Spirit has tucked away so many things in here. But again, probably the most interesting one is the book of Ruth, where we have, of course, Ruth and Boaz. Ruth is a Gentile, a Moabitess, who finds herself in Bethlehem because of her faithfulness to her mother-in-law. Her husband had previously died and so forth. And she gets introduced to a wealthy young landowner by the name of Boaz, who is the Goel, the kinsman redeemer. He has an interesting role in this plot. And the climax to the story occurs, in a sense, in chapter 3, where Ruth, at night, at the threshing floor, goes to him and asks him to spread thy skirt over thy handmaid. People who read that figure, geez, it's the middle of the night, there's a party, everybody's sleeping now, sleeping it off. She's propositioning him. Someone who doesn't know the background reads that and can't help but perhaps come to some wrong conclusions. No, what she's doing, she knows, she's found out from Naomi, that he is a kinsman. And she is putting a claim on him for levirate marriage, that she is asking him to raise up seed to her dead husband by taking her to wife. And he is flattered. and wants to do it, but there's a problem that has to get solved in chapter 4. You'll have to read about that to get in it. But the point is that the hem, again, represents the inheritance, the authority, and she's in effect asking him to do an errand that he is welcoming. In fact, he's in love with her, and she's in love with him. But it's interesting, no matter how much Boaz loved Ruth, it was her move. And of course, Boaz is a type of the kinsman redeemer, or Jesus Christ. Naomi is a type of Israel in that story. And of course, Ruth is a Gentile bride, a type of what? Good, a church, all right. It's interesting that it's our move. We have to receive. His love is there. We have to receive it. Now, the more you study the book of Ruth, every time I've gone through it many, many times with many groups, and every time I go through this new discovery, it's amazing. You cannot exhaust that book. Who introduces Ruth to Boaz? An unnamed servant. The Holy Spirit's always in the role of an unnamed servant. Naomi never meets Boaz in the story. He obviously does, but I mean the story. Ruth learns about Boaz from Naomi. The church learns about the kinsman redeemer from the writings of Israel. But how does Naomi get redeemed to the land? By the actions of Ruth becoming the bride. You know, you look at, whoa, and it goes on and on and on. And we could spend a whole easy hour just on that, but let's move on. I encourage you to do a study of the book of Ruth. It's a book of prophecy. A little 4-chapter book. You can read it in 20 minutes. And yet, you'll discover every word, every subtlety, every phrase, all the little riddles there, all point to Jesus Christ, all unravel the New Testament, they all point to the church. There's probably no book in the Old Testament that's more relevant to the church, and it's fascinating to me that the book of Ruth is the traditional reading of the Jewish community at the Feast of Shavuot, Feast of Pentecost. And of the seven feasts of Israel, they're all prophetic as well as commemorative. Paul tells us in Colossians 2, they're a shadow of things to come. The Feast of Pentecost is therefore prophetic as well as commemorative. And what is it? The first three feasts are in the first month. They're prophetic of the first coming of Jesus Christ. The last three feasts are in the seventh month, the second coming. There's one in between called Feast of Pentecost, the birth of the church. How fascinating it is that that's true today, and yet even to this day, the Jews read the book of Ruth at the Feast of Pentecost. They have their reasons, Feast of Harvest and all that, but there's far more profound spiritual reasons to link those together. Now, Jesus is our near kinsman, just as Boaz was to Ruth. And we need to request his shul, to cover us, to allow him to assume legal responsibility for us. That's your challenge. You should not leave this room without having asked him, in the privacy of your own will, ask him to put his shul, his skirt, over you. His train is another way to translate it. In Isaiah 6:1, you'll find the term train, the same word in Hebrew, the shul. Anyway, getting back to our commentary here, a few issues today are more revealing about moral integrity than maintaining our covenant with our spouse, with whom we have exchanged vows in the presence of God, a witness to the ceremony. Verse 17, believe it or not, we got to the last verse of the chapter. You thought we'd never make it, didn't you? Verse 17, ye have wearied the Lord with your words, yet ye say, wherein have we wearied him? When ye say, everyone that doeth evil is good in the sight of the Lord, and he delighted in him. Or where is the God of judgment? In terms of wearying God, how do you weary God? How do you get God weary? How do you weary God? Through skepticism. Can you exhaust his patience? I'll let you think about that. Now, they raised the old argument against the providence of God from the prosperity of the wicked and the suffering of the righteous. And that, of course, is dealt with in Psalm 73. It's dealt with in the book of Job and so forth. And we're going to discover this verse is really answered by next week's lesson. Now, we, as Israel did, forget that the blessings of God are conditioned upon faith and obedience. And God will withhold his blessings if we walk in self-will. I believe that's true of us today. And I think a believer needs to maintain his loyalty. What this is all about, chapter 2 of Malachi is a call to loyalty. Loyalty to the glory of God, loyalty to the word of God, loyalty to the congregation of God, loyalty to our marriage partners. It's all about loyalty. We need to maintain our loyalty to the God that created us. We need to maintain our loyalty to the body of believers to which he has joined us. And we need to maintain our loyalty to the marriage partner that he has given us. Anything less than this challenges our claim that he is our Lord and our Master. Now, there's a basic truth operative here, too. God will reward us with more as he sees how we respond to that which we have. Anyway, the charges of Malachi, verse 17's charges, will be dealt with in chapter 3 with some surprises. So, the call to loyalty.
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5: Consider Joshua 8 verse 1, arise, go up to Ai. Now after suffering a humiliating defeat, God gave Joshua a second chance at victory. Arise, go up to Ai. See, I have given into your hand the king of Ai, his people, his city, and his land. The king of Ai, still strutting with pride from victory number one, set out for victory number two. He marched toward Joshua, leaving the town unprotected. Joshua's elite squad charged in and set fire to it, and Joshua reversed his course, catching the army of Ai in the middle. The victory was complete. Contrast this attack with the first one. In the first attack, Joshua consulted spies. In the second, he listened to God. In the first, he stayed home. In the second, he led the way. The point is that God gave Joshua a new plan. Try again, my way. And when he followed God's strategy, God gave him victory. Perhaps like Joshua, you too have suffered a humiliating defeat. If so, here are two things that you need to know. Firstly, don't give up on God, for he won't give up on you. Isaiah 55 verse 7 says, let the wicked forsake his way, and the unrighteous man his thoughts. Let him return to the Lord, and he will have mercy on him, and to our God, for he will abundantly pardon. Secondly, God will give you another chance. Jonah ran from the call of God, but God wasn't through with him, as we read in Jonah chapter 3. Now the word of the Lord came to Jonah the second time, saying, arise, go to Nineveh. He did. And what God did for Joshua and Jonah, he will do for you if you turn to him. He is the God of second chances. And that's Vision's word for today.
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2: There's a song I first heard beside a campfire on the Cape or out beyond the Western Downs, sung by one old wiry ringer, some say not much of a singer, but his words rang true for us few gathered round. He said,

0: gotta love some good Aussie music, hey? Brendan Walmsley, Steve Grace, Connor Buchanan. He's got the whole world and Drake Kennedy right by me on Vision. Well, yesterday on 2020, I had a chat with Wayne Forward about the language of grace around conflict at home.
1: The home is a fundamentally important place for relationships, a fundamentally important place for learning, for growing, for educating younger ones, for getting together as husband and wife, for example. And what is Peacewise doing? How can you help in people gaining some biblical tools to help their homes become a place where grace and understanding and peace can grow?
2: Yeah, I think one of the common things that we see that really helps bring peace into different communities, and we're going to focus particularly on families this morning, but one of the things that can really help bring peace into families is having a common language, a common understanding of how we think about relationships and have the difficult conversations when they arise. And so one of the things that Peacewise offer is a really simple framework for being able to talk and navigate difference. And at its heart, that begins with the gospel of Jesus. And used through that gospel, we have a simple framework that we refer to as God, me, you, us, that can be taught to children as young as 3 and 4, all the way up to 103 and 4, to be able to give a common language and framework to talk through difference.
1: And building a language is important, because if we're talking about a home, for example, each of the people in the home, each of the members of the family can hear the language, can respond to the language, and can share in the language.
2: Absolutely. And one of the things that happens when we have common language is that even if we're trying to communicate something and maybe we don't quite communicate it the way we wanted it to, our words fumble a little bit and we're not quite landed, if people understand where we're coming from, if they have a common framework of which they can see what's going on, it often allows us to be a little bit more gracious towards what's been heard, because we can see and we can better understand what people are trying to do. And so having a simple framework and supporting that framework, we have a variety of different tools as well to be able to give expression. So things like how to say an apology, how to practice forgiveness, for example. As we're able to teach and equip family members with these tools and framework, it helps to facilitate these conversations, helps us to think the best rather than the worst from people.
1: But what would you say, Wayne, to anyone who's listening who thinks, just a minute, we're a Christian family, we've committed our lives to Jesus, surely then part of being a Christian family is that we won't have those disagreements, we won't have that conflict. What do you say to people who might be feeling guilty because their families, their marriages, their relationship with children or parents is not characterized 100% by the absence of conflict?
2: I love Jesus' words in Matthew 5:9, the beginning of the Sermon on the Mount. He has these little phrases that he uses. We often refer to them as the Beatitudes. They give a picture of what God's kingdom looks like on earth. And one of the phrases he uses there is, blessed are the peacemakers. They'll be called children of God. One of the things that that verse presupposes is that actually conflict will be part of our experience here on earth. As followers of Jesus, conflict is actually going to be part of our daily experience. What should distinguish Christians is not the absence of conflict, but rather our response to it.
0: Going Forward, special guest yesterday on 2020, and you can get to listen to 2020 again today, 10 a.m. Eastern, 8 a.m. in the West, right here on Vision Christian Radio. It's River Valley Worship right now. Hope Has a Name.

0: on Vision Christian Radio. David Leonard, well done. It's Steve Mack with you overnights, taking you through the wee small hours. A little after 4 a.m. Eastern, but after 2 a.m. in the West. And Bernie Dimas in a few moments, in a different perspective, the message from glory to glory. Well, it's grand final week in Victoria, and the West Australians are very keen, of course, as are the Queenslanders. Victorians, I'm not sure. They don't have a team in the grand final this year, but I know in WA they've all gone purple. There you go. And in Queensland, they've all gone maroon. So some grand final facts coming up a little bit later on this hour as we lead into the grand final. Also, today with Jeff Vines, a little bit later on this hour, the series Help, Is There Any Way Out? And later in the hour, a Bible study in 1 Thessalonians about prayer. Right now, a look at the weather for today around the capital. Sydney, showers 22. Melbourne, a sunny day, 20 degrees. Brisbane, some showers, 26. Perth, showers 21. Adelaide, sunny and 25. Hobart, a sunny day and 19. Canberra, cloudy 21. And Darwin, a sunny day, a top of 34 degrees.
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3: In 1 Corinthians chapter 15, verse 57, it says, "How we thank God who gave us victory over sin and death through Jesus Christ our Lord." 1 Corinthians chapter 15, verse 57.
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4: All too often, you and I are waiting for a major breakthrough, a major miracle, a major blessing, when all along, God's preferred way of helping us to grow, to change, to overcome, is quietly, gently, gradually, step by step. Why is that? Hi, I'm Bernie Diamond, and welcome again to A Different Perspective as we chat about God's approach to transformation. You know, when things aren't going the way I want them to go, what I would really, really like for God to do is to open up the windows of heaven.

down. Your finances are in a hole, debts mounting. So you think about winning lotto. That 20 million would go down just so well at the moment. I wonder whether God wants me to buy a lottery ticket. All those things point to our desire for an instant miracle. And every now and then, God does just that. He does it for his own reasons, in his own time, at his own pleasure, and for his own glory. I mean, hallelujah. But those instant miracles tend to be an exception. Yes, there are times and places where God acts miraculously. Often they're places of great need and there's great faith involved. Often there's circumstances where God wants people to see his glory and his power so they'll believe in him. That happens. But empirically, from experience, we realize that God's most common way of working in our lives is through a series of small steps that transform us over a lifetime rather than, say, five humongous miracles each 7 or 8 years apart, right? There's a reason for that. It's because he's much, much more interested in developing our character and the depth of our relationship with him than he is in providing us with quick fixes when we think we need them. Don't believe me? Have a listen to this. Through the Apostle Paul in Romans chapter 5, verses 3 to 5, he says this. And not only that, but we also boast in our sufferings, knowing that suffering produces endurance, and endurance produces character, and character produces hope, and hope doesn't disappoint us because God's love has been poured into our hearts through the Holy Spirit that's been given to us. Now, that's what I call a chain reaction. Suffering produces endurance, and that forges a character of substance, and as that character grows in depth and breadth, it focuses more on Jesus than the suffering that produces real certain hope. And that hope is the chamber into which God pours his Holy Spirit and his love. And man, there's a whole week or two of messages just in those two verses in Romans. But you see where God's going with this, right? He wants to transform us in a way that sets us free from all this rubbish, the sin, the stuff we've been carrying around, and in a way that matures us so that we can really enjoy life, the life that he's given us, even when circumstances are against us. The contrast in this passage is so stark between suffering on the one hand and God pouring his love and his spirit into our hearts in the midst of and as a direct consequence of the work that he does in us through that suffering. The reason a blacksmith will put metal into a fire before shaping it is because the fire makes the metal malleable in his hands. It's exactly the same with you and me. In our natural state, we're often stiff and strong and unyielding, but put us in the furnace of suffering and we become malleable, something God can work with for our own good and for his glory. See, that's how maturity happens. Let me ask you, is there any such thing as instant maturity? Probably not. Sometimes something really significant happens and we do a lot of growing up in a very short period of time. But to mature a good wine, you put it down in the cellar, not for hours, not for days or even months, but for years. In this world of reality television, we've been conditioned to think about having instant makeovers. That's what cosmetic surgery is about. That's what going to a beautician is about. That's why people have home renos and garden makeovers and style makeovers. Instant makeovers. Now! I want now! We're all looking for transformation, for something that'll make a difference. But the deepest, most powerful changes, the really profound, long-lasting changes in who we are, happen little by little when we yield ourselves to the work of the Master's hand, when we become malleable and pliable so that he can shape us and mold us into the most remarkable person he always knew that we could be. Have a listen to this again. God speaking through the Apostle Paul, 2 Corinthians chapter 3, verses 12 to 18. Since then we have such hope, we act with great boldness, not like Moses who put a veil over his face to keep the people of Israel from gazing at the end of the glory that was being set aside. But their minds were hardened. Indeed, to this very day, when they hear the reading of the Old Covenant, that same veil is still there, since only in Christ is it set aside. Indeed, to this very day, whenever Moses is read, a veil lies over their minds. But when we turn to the Lord, the veil's removed. Now the Lord is Spirit, and where the Spirit of the Lord is, there is freedom. And all of us, with unveiled faces, seeing the glory of the Lord as though reflected in a mirror, are being transformed into this same image from one degree of glory to the next, from glory to glory. For this comes from the Lord, who is Spirit. See, again here, Paul picked up this terminology of people's minds being hardened.
How often, when things are going just fine and dandy, are our minds

0: closed to the amazing transformation that God wants to bring to our lives. We all want transformation. Our fixation on reality TV tells us that's true, but we reject it when things are going well. Real paradox. It's like there's a veil over our minds. But when we turn to Jesus, that veil is removed. We see things all of a sudden for what they really are. And we discover that God's perspective on things is so totally different to the way we've always thought. We truly are transformed by the renewing of our minds, changing the way we see things and thinking about things in Christ. That's where the real transformation comes from. That's where this newness of life that Jesus promises us lies. All of a sudden, we discover the freedom we were always looking for right there under our noses in Christ. Now, here's the crunch, the really important bit. As we open our hearts and minds to Christ and travel through the furnace of trials and tribulations along the journey, we experience transformation. From what? From glory to glory. All of us with unveiled faces, seeing the glory of the Lord as though reflected in a mirror, are being transformed into the same image from glory to glory. For this comes from the Lord who is Spirit. Do you see? From one degree of glory to the next. Step by step, we're transformed by the Holy Spirit as we journey through the trials of life. And this is deep, lasting transformation. Our tendency is to fight it. We've been conditioned to expect instant, easy makeovers. But most times, the miracle makeover that God has planned for you happens step by step, from glory to glory, as you're transformed back into His image, so that more and more, when people look at you, what they see is Jesus. What a stunning picture. So here's what I'd like to leave you with today. The next time you're thinking to yourself, why is this taking so long? How come I keep making so many mistakes? Why doesn't God just do something now? Remember, He is doing something, step by step, from glory to glory. It's time for you to enjoy that journey, to yield to His Spirit, and to let His miracle makeover happen along the way. And as you look back over the changes in the months and the years to come, you'll be astounded at how much you've changed, grown, matured, from glory to glory. Is alive and active, amen, with the power to transform your life, to help you become all that God made you to be. 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My prayer is that your heart will be touched and transformed as you draw ever closer to Jesus through the power of His Word. I'm Bernie Diamond, and I'll catch you again same time tomorrow with a different perspective.
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0: Unspoken Walk with me and Brenton Brown. Jesus, you are worthy. It's Steve Mack with you overnight. So on Vision, we've got today with Jeff Hines in just a few moments. Also, a Bible study in the book of Thessalonians, 1 Thessalonians to be precise, on the way real soon about prayer. But right now, let's talk grand finals. And the AFL Grand Final, of course, happening Saturday, September 26th at the G, and some more footy facts from AFL-VFL premierships. The highest attendance of an AFL Grand Final was 121,696 people in the 1970 Grand Final between rivals Carlton and Collingwood. Due to the changes of the G, such as the removal of standing areas, this record remains unbeaten and probably will never get beaten again. And right, we're back in the 70s. The 1972 Grand Final between Carlton and Richmond was a record high scoring affair, 28-9-177 to 22-18-150. This represents the highest score in the Grand Final, the highest losing score, and the highest aggregate score of 327. At the time, it had the highest aggregate score of any game, Grand Final or otherwise, and still ranks number 8 on the aggregate list. And speaking of Carlton, Collingwood, Carlton and Essendon share the honours of winning the most premierships. They've all won 16.
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2: Radio. The kingdom of God is not merely in word but in power. Why are we talking about it? 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
5: Hello, my name is Bill, and welcome to Today with Jeff Vines. We'll hear another message in the Help series today. In this episode, Pastor Jeff looks at the parable of the mustard seed and the yeast from Luke chapter 13. He'll explore questions like, is there any way out? So let's hop into it now. Here's Pastor Jeff to begin the message.
2: All right. Luke chapter 13. Luke 13, it's a great, great passage of scripture. Jesus asked, what is the kingdom of God like? What shall I compare it to? It's like a mustard seed, which a man took and planted in his garden. It grew and became a tree, and the birds of the air perched in its branches. This is verse 18, Luke 13. Again, he asked, what shall I compare the kingdom of God to? It is like yeast that a woman took and mixed into a large amount of flour until it worked all through the dough. Now, here's the danger. Look up now. The danger is when we do a series like this called Help, that we will give each other a bunch of platitudes that have no real depth but are just designed to make us feel better. As a matter of fact, that's what the unbelieving world says about Christianity. It says that all you do when you get in trouble, you kind of go into a dream world that's not real, and you encourage each other with words that give you immediate encouragement, but that do not have lasting effect. In fact, you have to ask this if you're honest with yourself as a Christian. What makes Jesus any different, his philosophy any different than any other worldview or religion? Every faith system has its words of encouragement during difficult times. I mean, you think about even Buddhism. Buddhism says that pain is an illusion. I don't know how that's supposed to comfort, but it says pain's not really there. You just think it is. Hinduism tells you if you're having a really bad life, well, hold on tight. Maybe in the next life, it'll be easier. I'm not sure how that's supposed to encourage. Atheism even has a way of encouragement. It tells you that if your life is really, really bad, It'll end soon. It'll all be over and you'll never remember it. But what makes Jesus different now? What makes him so different? What makes his set of ideas or philosophies or the words we give each other as Christians any different and any more meaningful? This is the story of this parable. Let me warn you, this is not just going to be a sermon of a story here and there with some humor thrown in. You're going to have to think today. It's okay to do that from time to time, to get the Bible out and have to really think about what Jesus is teaching here. First century audience would have understood it immediately. I got to break it down. And the point of the parable primarily is this, that Christianity, there is a radical difference between what Jesus teaches, that Christianity goes beyond a word into power. It goes beyond a set of philosophy or ideas or concepts. A lot of people come to Christianity like that. They see it as just another set of ideas like any other set of ideas, and they try it on like you would a new shirt. You know, you want a new shirt to reveal your good parts and hide your bad parts. So you go to Christianity, you approach it as a set of ideas, and you pick and choose which ideas you like and do away with the ones you don't. Jesus says that the difference is that Christianity goes beyond just word, concepts, ideas, into power. The Apostle Paul in 1 Corinthians 4 said the kingdom of God is not merely word, not merely philosophies, worldviews. It will transform the way you look at life. That's indeed true. But it goes beyond word into power. Now, look up. Let me kickstart our thinking. Have you ever seen anything in your life? You see it, and all of a sudden you think, wow, I can't believe that's there. You know, your mother-in-law says something really nasty to you, and you don't even think of retaliation, guys. You think of giving mercy and grace and a kind word. You think, man, I can't believe I did that. Somebody pulls out in front of you in LA traffic or cuts you off, and instead of rolling down the window and giving Christian cuss words, whatever they are, you just respond by thinking, you know, I'm just going to give that person grace. Go ahead. Come on in. No worries. And then you look at that. Man, I can't believe that's there. Is there anything in your life that you can say that about? That you forgave when everything within you wanted to retaliate? That you expressed humility when everything within you wanted to gain the sense of entitlement to say, I should have gotten that promotion? But instead of saying that, you actually rejoice that something good happened to somebody other than you. That you responded immediately with grace and mercy rather than anger when everything inside you wanted to do that. Listen, this is important because it's a test of authenticity. Anything inside you at all that you say, man, I can't believe that's there. That's inexplicable. Outside of the transformational power of God's Spirit living in me, I got no explanation for that. How could that get there? It's a sign of authenticity. That's what Jesus is saying right up front. It's a sign that you get it, that the kingdom of God is not merely in word but in power. Say that with me. The kingdom of God is not merely in word but in power. The kingdom of God is not merely in word but in power. Now, what kind of power are we talking about? Luke 13, Jesus describes this power. Why are we talking about it? Because it's going to have a lot to do with the way you respond to difficult times, losing your home, losing your job, a relationship breakup. This has everything to do with it right here. Jesus says that power, number one, can be described as the power of new life. That's what's illustrated by the seed, an organic power. It is a living seed. And second, it can be described as new growth, as illustrated by the yeast, because both the seed and the yeast grow. So first, let's look at this power of new life. The Bible says, when you became a Christian, when you RSVP'd to God's invitation into the kingdom, and you repented, and you said you were sorry, and you verbalized your trust in Jesus as your Savior, you plunged your past, when you responded, the Bible makes no mistake. It says, a new life came into you. Now, it's not like you were dead before. But it's like if you compare to where you are now with where you were before, you're like a dead man walking. Now, what that means is this. I got some dirt here. And this dirt, there's a part of us that would say it's not living. But those of you who study earth sciences know that's not entirely true, is it? It's an organic compound. There are organic constructs and forms right here. Rich, good dirt is alive in a sense. But if you take a seed and you put the seed in the dirt, it goes from a lower life form to a higher life form. That's what the Bible says happens to you when you're born again. God puts his life seed in the soil of your soul, and you are transformed from a lower level of life to a higher level of life, and there's no comparison between the two. Where does he say that? 1 Peter 1:23. For you have been born again, not of perishable seed. I love that idea. It's a word we learn in seminary, the word efficacious. Don't you love that? It just means effective. It works, but of imperishable through the living and enduring word of God. James 1:18, he chose to give us birth through the word of truth, that we might be the first kind, or the kind of first fruits of all he created. In other words, God planted his seed in us. It begins to grow. John 3, I love this. I say to you, unless one is born again, unless God plants his seed of life into the soil of your soul, you cannot even see spiritual things. You don't become aware of what's really around you until you're born again. And 2 Peter 1:4, for by these he has granted to us his precious and magnificent promises, so that by them you may become partakers of the divine nature. What are these saying? The same thing. When you're born again, John 3 says the Spirit of God comes on the inside. 2 Peter 1 says you're partakers of the divine nature. Listen, the life substance of God comes on the inside of you, and you are raised from a lower level of life to a higher level of life. Now you say, okay, Jeff, that's a little bit ooey gooey. Give me a little explanation here. In your bulletin, to be born again means when you become a Christian, you were raised from a lower level to a higher order of life. Now think about the progression just a moment. This is life, it's dirt. And I told you it's gonna be hard. Stay with me, please, for the next 8 to 10 minutes. Even if you don't like science, just stay right here. Okay, because it'll all go into a funnel, and at the end it'll all come out and it'll explode and we'll all be happy. Primarily that it's over. And so we have the dirt. It is a life form, isn't it? Then the next form of life is the plant stage. Next form of life is the animal stage. And the next form is the human stage. Now, even though these are a progression of life stages, there's a vast difference between each one. So that you might say that to a plant, this stage can be described as living death. It's not really living at all. That's why we say when a person is living on life support, or there are no brain waves, that person is living what? At a vegetable state. Meaning that there is life here, but compared to where it could be, this is a living death. You're alive, but not really alive. It's kind of like Dane Johnson's golf game. I mean, he's a golfer, but he really doesn't play golf. I mean, you know, he calls himself one, but it's so bad, it's not really golfing. This, it's so bad, it's not really living, okay? Now, when you receive eternal life, here's what the Bible says. It's beautiful. It's a beautiful concept. You are pushed into a higher level of life so that where you just were, it's like nothing more than mere existence. It's still life, but in comparison, you're not really living. Now, let's go back to science just a moment now. If you look at all stages of life, let's think about the three issues concerned with living. Usually it's awareness, that you're aware of things, that you're acting and doing, and that you're feeling. That's what we do in life. Now look at every stage. Start out with the dirt in awareness, okay? How much does now this is what scientists tell me, I'm not an expert in this, but I'm assuming from what I've read that every form of life has some sense of sensation. They're aware to some degree of what's around them. How much do you think dirt is aware of? Probably not very little. Plant might be a little more aware. I mean, they are aware of some things, a plant is, but it doesn't have the five senses. It can't see or hear. And an animal, it has the five senses, but it's not a rational creature. So it doesn't see everything that a human sees. In other words, it might have the five senses, but it doesn't grasp justice and injustice, beauty and ugliness. It doesn't have a moral code within it of right and wrong. The point I'm making is the higher order, the higher level, then the more you're aware of, right? The higher the level of awareness, the more you're aware of. So that back to your bulletin, in the area of sensation, each level of ordered life sees more of what's there. Number two, in the area of action, does dirt act? I don't think so. I don't think dirt says, I think I'll get up and take a walk and plant myself over here. Doesn't do that. Plant doesn't act. Now, it does respond. Got to be careful here because it does respond to stimuli, doesn't it? It's all involuntary, but it does respond. But it's not volition. It's not an act of the plant's will. It does what it's designed to do. Animals are different, though. They can respond. They can decide, I think I'll take a walk across the field. Now, my dog, Milo, I know has a responsive action. Sometimes I think he has emotion. Because when I say to my wife, I'm going to take our dog, Milo, for a walk. Now, you dog owners know, dogs understand that. And I think they smile. It looks like they're smiling. Now, you know, you have to know the reason they're smiling, though. They're smiling because they're thinking to themselves, yeah, he's going to take me for a walk. I'm taking him for a walk. You know how that goes. Yeah, he knows that. But an animal may have, you know, a basic concept of volition or be able to do something. But in this level, it's totally automatic. We start to get a little bit more voluntarism here, a little bit more volition, act of the will. But still, it's not to the degree of humanity. Humans are incredibly less automatic, right? They possess a will. They can think. They can rationalize. They can act. They can decide. The higher level of life now, the more aware you are, the higher level order of life, the more what philosophers call volition, the ability to choose, self-mastery. You can decide what you're going to do. Lower forms of life respond to stimuli. Higher forms are more into self-mastery, more ability to choose. They decide, they act, they have volition. So that back to your bulletin, in the area of the will, each level of ordered life possesses a greater degree of self-determination. You have the power to decide what you're going to do. Now, three, feeling. Do you think dirt feels? I don't think dirt says, hey, you stepped on me, that hurt. I don't think they feel or have emotion. Plants do not feel or have emotions. Animals, they have the rudiments of feeling, but they don't feel as on a deep level as humanity, because feeling is in conjunction with your sense of awareness. They're not aware of a lot of things they should feel. But humanity feels on a deeper level. My dog cannot rejoice the way I can. I'm not saying dogs can't be happy. I tell you, I think sometimes Milo expresses happiness. But it's not to the degree of humanity, because there's a greater awareness of understanding about that which we should be happy, the deep feelings of joy, the sensations of ecstasy. Those are not the same with animal level. Again, here we go. In the area of feeling, each level of ordered life feels more deeply than the previous level. That's all I'm saying. In feeling, in acting, in thinking. I know it's hard, but as you progress, awareness becomes more intense. You're aware of more of what's there. Your determination, a volition to do what you want to do, and feeling to feel something special. Now, you know where I'm going with this, don't you? According to the Bible, there's one more level after this one. It's when the seed of the presence of God comes into the soil of your soul. You don't move to this level or this level or even this level. As a matter of fact, if you're still here, you're dead man walking. There's another level, the level of being born again. There's going to be a lot of people in the next 8 minutes that listen to what I have to say, and they're going to think, huh? There's going to be other people shaking their heads the whole time. Yep, that's right. That's the way it works. Because what the Bible says is that when you are born again, you are pushed into a higher order of life, a higher level. So much so that if you compare the new life with this life, it's like you're a dead man walking. You might be described as living, but it's a living death. That's why the Bible says you were dead in your transgressions. You were just dirt, Jesus says, but I put the seed of God in you, and now you are a higher order of life. Okay, Jeff, that's all well and good. What does it mean? It means this. That a person who is born again possesses a greater sense of awareness. You see things now you never saw before. You might have even thought they were ridiculous. You wonder why your non-Christian friends cannot see what you see, because they've not been born again. The seed of God has not gone into the soil of their soul. But you're different. There's divine realities now. Man, they're powerful in your life. You not only know about God, you see God. You know, not as some kind of theophany or visible picture, but you see his work all around you, which is why you respond to difficulty differently than you did before you were born again. God is more than an idea or a concept or a set of principles. His presence is in you. So you're like Job. When I stood up here 2 weeks ago and I told you, now, if you've been born again, you're totally good with this. And I told you that Job, as he responded to God and God talked with Job, God said, Job, do you not understand? I am able to take the chaos in the early stages of the universe and bring beauty, pattern, and design into it. In the same way, I am able to take the chaos present in your life and bring beauty and pattern and design into it. And there are people right now shaking their heads. You know why? They've been in the fire and they've seen now, years later, how beauty, pattern, and design comes out of chaos. Now, if you're born again, you see it. You feel it. It's real. If you're not, you're thinking, this guy's crazy. He's lying to himself. But how can I express it if you've not been born again to where you can understand it until the seed comes into the soil of your life? That's what's so hard. It's frustrating for we preachers. Like Paul. Paul said, all things work together for the good. I say that, people think, yeah, right, how God's going to bring good out of this. I don't know, but that he does it, I am sure. And I've seen it. There goes the heads again, bobbing up and down. It's like bobblehead Sunday at CCV right now. Because you know. And sometimes, you know what? When I talk about the potter and the clay, you talk about feeling. There are people in this room, when they go through these difficulties, they can feel like they're the clay and God is sharpening the edges. They'll almost tell you, I got pain in my shoulders. God's sharpening. It's hurting. It's painful. But I know because I'm at the stage of awareness, I see spiritual realities that God is shaping and molding. And believe it or not, good is coming. Amen. James chapter 1. Consider it pure joy, my brothers, whenever you face trials of many kinds, that you may be mature and complete, not lacking anything. Now, I want you to notice something about that passage. Nowhere in that verse does the Bible say that God sent you your tragedy. It's an accounting term. Consider. It says, you know what? As a Christian, there's a part of you like Job. You want to understand all the intricate details of your pain. God told Job, no, you are finite. I am infinite. Let God be God. It's that whole statement again. You want the truth? You can't handle the truth. God's will, his power, his wisdom is so vast. How much do you really want to know? But God says, I'll tell you what you can trust. I'm going to use this to work you into the person that I want you to become. You're into the higher order level of life. I look at you. I am feeling as good right now as I've ever felt as your pastor because I keep seeing head bobbing. That tells me there's a lot of believers in this room. There are people who say, Jeff, man, you better get to the deep stuff. This is shallow already. I mean, I know what you're talking. You better give me something I don't know, right? You know that's the way God, the power of the cross becomes more real. The love of God, you're aware of that. You know that it doesn't matter if the pain you're in was caused by you. God doesn't put you on that platform and say, all right, you got yourself into this mess. You get yourself out. That's not the love of God. And because of the cross, you know that God forgives. He doesn't give you a speech. He just says, don't worry, man, I'm right here with you. I'm right here with you. We're going to go through this together. I don't care how you got here. We're in this together, and I'm going to release my divine energy into your life every step of the way. Before, when I said these things, if you're not born again, they're vague to you. You think they're ridiculous. Till God plants the seed. Do you realize if right now there are chill bumps running down and you're thinking, yeah, do you realize what that means? It's a sign of your authenticity. The seed of God has been planted in the soil of your soul. You're living on a higher level. Your friends aren't going to understand. We want them to. You pray for them that God would plant his seed. Divine realities become personal realities. Secondly, a person who has been born again possesses a supernatural ability to enact the will. You're not just responding anymore to stimuli. You have all five senses. You have the ability to act. That's why the best thing that somebody who's addicted to alcohol can do is come to Christ. Then they're higher order. They got the power and the volition to make a change. Before that, you're living at a lower level of life. And in comparison, you're dead man walking. You want to do the good, but you can't. You want to defeat alcoholism, pornography. You want to defeat whatever, but you are powerless. But now you're in the higher order of life, man. And now before, it was a master over you. But now you're large and in charge. You tell the will, what to do, because you're empowered by the power of God through his Holy Spirit. Listen, I had a friend in Savannah, Georgia. Name was Sam. Sam and I played a lot of golf together. Sam was an interesting guy. I mean, he took me to a lot of nice golf courses. And Sam said to me, now, look, we've been playing golf together. You know me, but there's something else you got to know about me. I just want to be up front with you. I said, man, what is that, Sam? I thought something really bad was coming. He said, I'm an alcoholic. I said, wow, Sam, really? I said, how often do you drink? He said, I haven't had a drink in 12 years, but I am an alcoholic. I go to AA meetings every morning. I said, how do you do it? How do you defeat something that's so strong? You know what he said? It is no longer I who live, but Christ who lives in me. When I first heard that, I thought, oh, okay, yeah, right. What's the real reason? There's the temptation to do that. But then you get to know Sam. Sam knows that defeating alcoholism is a 24-hour period. You never defeat it for good. You just defeat it one day at a time. And to do that, he said, I know that the power of God lives in me because I'm at a higher order. And I call on that power every morning to get me through that day. And greater is he that is in me than he that is in the world. And I defeat it one day at a time because I'm at a higher order of life.
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2: 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When you're born again, you feel things you never felt previously. The love of God. 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

0: It's Matt Carney and Down Overnights on Vision Christian Radio. Going to God's Word today, 1 Thessalonians 5, verse 17. I just want to say two words from that. Pray continually. Well, how can a person pray continually? Is that possible? At first, we might think this command means we should be kneeling or bowing our heads and praying with our eyes closed 24/7, but of course that's not the case. But thinking of prayer only in terms of certain actions or postures can really limit our understanding. Prayer is not just our posture or our actions, it's a lifestyle. We've been looking at prayer over the last few weeks as a matter of the heart. This means prayer is not an activity that is different from all the other things we do. It's directly connected to every aspect of our lives, for the enjoyment and the discerning of our relationship with God. Many years after the writer Flannery O'Connor died, some of her prayers were published in a book titled A Prayer Journal. Her prayers in that book beautifully express her desire to love God and to think about God all the time. Like many of us, O'Connor also chided herself for neglecting prayer. But even her frustrations with prayer were a way of praying. Any time that we think about or are made aware of God and are moved to respond, well, we're actually engaging in prayer. As someone once said, you can always have a word with God. That can happen when we enjoy God's presence or when we crave it. It can happen in momentary bursts of gratitude, sporadic intercession, and silent reflection or desire. Continual prayer is the steady beat of a heart tuned towards God. It's a lifestyle. Let's pray. Well, thank you, Lord, for giving us so many different ways to pray. Keep us, Lord, close to you in Jesus' name. Amen.
1: Here's someone else who's made Vision part of their family.
2: Vision's been there for us when we live very remotely and haven't been able to always easily go to church. We just pray that it will reach members of our family and so many other people that just need to hear some truth, some encouragement and some love.
1: Helping you look to God daily. Vision.

0: CC Winant and Elevation Worship, worthy of it all, overnights on Vision Christian Radio. It's the 23rd day of September, believe it or not, the year's gone so quick, has it not? Let's take a little wander down memory lane. Wednesday, 23rd of September, I wander down memory lane today. A few events and birthdays. Ray Charles Robinson, born in Albany in Georgia in 1930, passed away at the age of 73 back in 2004. A blind American singer and keyboard player, he had his first hit in 1959 with What I Say, and a year later he had his first number one hit with this song.
1: Georgia.
0: Well, we're talking famous singers. Julio Iglesias, born in Madrid, Spain, 83 today. Spanish singer and father of singer Enrique Iglesias, who had a birthday recently, actually. Another birthday of note today, a little closer to home, Mark Woodford, born in Adelaide, South Australia, one of the Woodies, 61 today, Australian tennis player. He won 67 career titles, 61 with his tennis partner Todd Woodbridge. And the Woodies are the only players in history to win all four Grand Slam championships, an Olympic gold medal, World Doubles Championship, and a Davis Cup. They played together for the final time at the 2000 Olympic Games. A couple of events on this day. Neptune was discovered by German astronomer Johann Gottfried Galle, 1846. The Pepsi Cola trademark application was filed by Caleb Bredham in 1902. And one other event on this day, Ice Break, Ice Coffee. The drink was launched in Queensland on this day, 1996. And I do love my iced coffee. There we go. A few events and birthdays on this day, Wednesday, 23rd of September, 2026.
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0: His Son, Jesus Christ, to die on the cross for our sins, and He rose again from the dead. 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

0: It's Mac Powell on the 99 Overnights on Vision Christian Radio. Coming your way real soon, having a chat with the CEO. We'll focus on the family, Hilton Edwards. But first of all, we've got Rise and Shine on the way in about 45 minutes. Let's check in on something that happened on yesterday's show.
1: Earlier in the year, this was an incredible rescue of a pilot who had been gunned down over Iran.
2: Good evening. American forces have successfully carried out a daring and dangerous rescue mission for a second airman shot down in Iran behind enemy lines.
1: Imagine that.
3: Yeah.
1: He's out there doing his job, top gunning it up.
3: Yep.
1: And then he's shot down.
3: Over enemy airspace. Now, Phil, this was back in April. This was big news back in April. And like you said, he's shot down in Iran. And really, like in the old days especially, like, you know, during World War II, we talk about that TV show Hogan's Heroes, which was so funny.
1: Yeah.
3: A lot of those people on that TV show were, you know, airmen that had been shot down. Like in World War II, the casualty rate, the chances of being shot down over Germany for the Allied air crew was about 65%.
1: Wow.
3: Of them were either wounded or they perished or they were captured as prisoners when they parachuted out of their plane. So if they made 28 missions over Germany, they were allowed to not serve anymore.
1: Okay.
3: And but only about, you know, 35% of them got to the 28 missions. So during this whole, you know, limited war on the Iranian regime, and we want to highlight that the Americans are not at war with the Iranian people. They're at war with the regime. So far, not a single one of their pilots or aircrew has actually perished, which is, to my knowledge, the first time in history this ever happened. It's incredible.
1: Mm.
3: The technology and the capacity of the American military to go into an enemy country and rescue this guy. Now, we all heard this story back in April. What I love about this story, Phil, is it turns out that he's a Christian and he was actually praying. So I think there's some audio of him talking about what happened that day. Let's listen to it.
1: Yeah, this is the pilot talking about what it felt like when it happened.
4: Best way I've been able to describe that moment was getting hit by a freight train. We do all we can to try to save the aircraft. It was evident that that wasn't possible. And soon thereafter, we ejected and found ourselves floating over the heart of Iran. My parachute was damaged in the initial attack at one point when I looked up and saw no parachute. That was the most terrifying thing I've ever seen. So I paused right then and I prayed, Lord, your will be done. But if I'm getting through this, I need help.
1: Wow. So we see him there. He's been shot down. I believe his call sign was, there was Alpha and Bravo, the call signs that were used. I don't know if they've actually officially given their names out, but isn't that incredible? Because you're hearing there that moment where he's like, actually, I'm a Christian. I'm going to believe God.
3: Yeah.
1: And then we know the good news at the other end of it is that he was rescued, but what a story.
3: And he suffered really bad injuries because that parachute didn't open, Phil. And I think he had a broken back and he's prayed. And he just, when he landed, he found the strength to climb up a mountain range and hide under a crevice of a rock. I mean, it's like a Bible story.
1: Wow.
3: And from there, he sent out this emergency beacon signal to the US military saying, here I am, come and rescue me. Now, when they get these signals, apparently, sometimes the US military are a bit suspicious. Is this real? Is it fake? Is it the Iranians trying to draw us into a trap or an ambush? But you know why they knew it was real? Because they knew he was a Christian and he was sending out little Bible verses and little Christian messages.
1: Oh, wow.
3: This is true. And so they knew this is actually our guy because the Iranians probably wouldn't know all these Bible verses and stuff. So they sent in this team. I think 200 people were involved, planes, helicopters.
1: Yeah.
3: It's amazing. I mean, talk about an answer to prayer, Phil, to be rescued in enemy territory. Like, this could not have happened in World War II in Germany. They couldn't have sent 200 guys in to pull their pilots off the ground when all the Germans are trying to stop them. The Iranians were trying so hard to stop this rescue because imagine the propaganda value of them getting this pilot on the news, making him apologize, all that stuff. That's what they wanted. And talk about an answer to prayer. I'm blown away that, obviously God answered the prayer, but they managed to pull that off. And he was rescued, and now he's alive and kicking. He's talking about it. And just another story of God working through a really tough situation.
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0: Joining us today on the line is Hilton Edwards, CEO of Focus on the Family Australia. Now, we've been talking about dads, fathers, Father's Day a couple of weeks ago now, and I think a lot of dads repeat what they've seen from their dads. We learn from previous generations, don't we? And a lot of us are doing that all the time. What do we learn from our own dads, whether it's good or bad? How does that show up in how people parent now?
1: Well, I think, Steve, it's probably a good place to just sort of share a little bit of my own story. My parents were actually divorced. And so my father used to come and collect my sister and I on a Saturday, and we'd spend the Saturday with him. And then every sort of so often we'd actually go there for a weekend or whatever it was. And one of the things that my father did that actually always let me down was that he would make a promise and then not deliver. And so I can remember number of times just sort of, you know, sitting outside our house waiting for my dad. He told us he was going to be there at 8 or 8:30, and we're still sitting there at 10. And that's just, you know, it was something that really stuck with me. It really hurt. It really stuck with me. And so I've always said that to my children, if I make a promise, even if I don't say this is a promise, even if I just make a commitment or something like that, or I say I'm going to be somewhere at a particular time, I'm there. You know, and yes, it is a lot easier nowadays. You can send a quick text message and say, "Hey, I'm running 10 minutes late or 15 minutes late." But I think that really stuck with me. And so for me, having grown up with that, I totally flipped the script. I said, "No, I want to make sure that I'm not like that. That which happened to me from my father, I turned right around."
0: But so often the script is not flipped. Hey, so why is it so common for men to say, "Oh, look, I'm never going to do what my dad did," and then they catch themselves doing exactly what their dad did? Why is that?
1: Well, I think we all go in with good intentions. But a lot of the time we might default to autopilot, actually. That's what it is. And so if on autopilot, our brain is programmed to not care or just let somebody down or whatever it is, if that's the way we were raised and that was always the autopilot method that we received, our autopilot could default back to that. And that's often the case. You know, men might want to do something, but they might just fall back into like autopilot mode where they don't actually think about it. And they do things that are not actually what they would like or choose to do. But because they're not being intentional, they end up falling back into rhythms that are probably more on autopilot than they are on, you know, pre-thought out sort of involvement. That word intentional, which you like, is very, very pertinent for this. Doing things on purpose, making sure that you are intentional about time you spend with your kids and the direction you're taking that relationship, and then just building into it, you know. So it's just so, so important. And for each and every dad, there is help out there. Make sure that you go and you get the resources, get the help that you need.
0: People want some resources from Focus Australia. Where do they go to?
1: Absolutely, Steve. We've got literally thousands of resources on our website. It's families.org.au. That's families.org.au. And put your search in. If you want to search for fathers, I think you'll find about 2,000 on fathers. You know, just put your search in there and you'll find all the resources that you need.
0: And there'll be some great advice there for you as well. Thanks, Hilton, and we'll catch you again next week.
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2: Jesus says, blessed are the merciful.
3: Pastor Greg Laurie points out having mercy towards someone in need not only encourages them, it's a pathway to our own happiness too.
2: Mercy is not just seeing a need, it's meeting the need. It's pity plus action. It's doing something about it. We can stand around all day and say, oh, I feel so sorry for those people. But mercy says, I'm going to do something for those people. This is

0: For many people, happiness is as elusive as the proverbial pot of gold at the end of a rainbow. They try this, they try that, they try nearly everything else, and just find the whole pursuit quite trying. If they'd only flip to Matthew chapter 5, they'd discover how to find happiness written in black and white. And that's where we'll turn today on A New Beginning, as Pastor Greg Laurie brings a message called How to Be Happy.
1: Happiness. It's something we all want, but it can be so elusive, and it's not unique to our day and age, by the way. 2,000 years ago, the Greek philosopher Aristotle made this statement: happiness is the meaning and purpose in life. It's the very aim and end of human existence. But how can we find happiness? Sometimes people say money will make you happy. Well, we know that's not true, because we all know of people that have a lot of money who are not happy. We know where we won't find happiness, but where do we find happiness? You know, USA Today newspaper did an article on happiness, what it is and how to get it. They interviewed hundreds of experts on the topic, and they did this study during the holiday season, so they thought people would maybe be a little more happy than normal. And here's what they discovered from talking to experts on the subject of happiness. Number one, they discovered that families and friends provide the best antidote to unhappiness. A marriage makes most people happier, and a close family inoculates many kids against despair, according to long-term research. They also found the happiest people all seem to have good friends. So families and friends, the best antidote to unhappiness. Number two, things don't make you happy. University of Illinois psychologist Ed Diner said, quote, materialism is toxic for happiness. Even rich materialists aren't as happy as those who could care less about getting and spending. Number three, I found this one very interesting. If you want to be happy, be grateful for what you have. So gratefulness is a key component of happiness. Psychologists say gratitude has a lot to do with life satisfaction. Talking and writing about what they're grateful for amplifies adults' happiness. They also said it's important to learn to savor even the smallest pleasures of life. Here's another one. I really like this. Forgiving people are happy people. University of Michigan psychologist Christopher Peterson says, quote, forgiveness is the trait most strongly linked to happiness, end quote. He adds, it's the queen of all virtues and probably the hardest to come by. One more point. They found that Scandinavians are the happiest people. So if you're Scandinavian, you have this wire. Otherwise, there's these other principles. But isn't it worth noting that all of these are biblical principles and premise, apart from being Scandinavian? Gratefulness, forgiving, family, friends, and so forth. So here before us now in the Sermon on the Mount, the point of entry is what we call the Beatitudes. Or another way to put it, attitudes that should be. You could even call them the be happy attitudes, right? And each beatitude begins with the word blessed. And as I pointed out to you before, the word blessed is interchangeable with the word happy. So you could just as easily say, happy are the poor in spirit, happy are the meek, happy are they that hunger and thirst after righteousness, and so forth. So keep that in mind as we read them again. Jesus is unlocking for us the secret to happiness. Matthew chapter 5, starting in verse 2. He opened his mouth and taught them, saying, let me add a little note here. We often think that the Sermon on the Mount was delivered to thousands of people. In reality, it was delivered to the disciples of Jesus while a crowd was gathered around them. And the reason I bring that up is because these truths are for Christians only. Only a believer can live by the Sermon on the Mount. He opened his mouth and taught them, that would be the disciples, saying, verse 3, blessed are the poor in spirit, for theirs is the kingdom of heaven. Blessed are those who mourn, for they shall be comforted. Blessed are the meek, for they shall inherit the earth. Blessed are those who hunger and thirst for righteousness, for they shall be filled. Blessed are the merciful, for they shall obtain mercy. Blessed are the pure in heart, for they shall see God. Blessed are the peacemakers, for they shall be called the sons of God. We'll stop there. Let's review what we already discovered together. First of all, happy are the humble. Happy are the humble. Blessed are the poor in spirit. To be poor in spirit means you see yourself as you really are, spiritually destitute, a sinner in need of a savior. Number two, happy people are unhappy people, if you will. Blessed are they that mourn, verse 4, for they shall be comforted. Contextually, what this means is I see my sinful condition. I'm sorry for the way that I am. I'm sorry for the things I've said and things that I've done, and I mourn over it. The Bible says godly sorrow produces repentance. Then thirdly, a happy person will be a meek person. Verse 5, blessed are the meek. And all that means is simply seeing myself as I am. It's power under constraint. Remember, meekness is not weakness. Power is submitting yourself to the authority of God. Then we have the desire for a righteous life. A happy person passionately desires a righteous life. Verse 6, blessed are those that hunger and thirst for righteousness, for they shall be filled. This is speaking of spiritual hunger. There are some kinds of food that when I eat those foods, I'm not hungry afterwards. Mexican food would be one of them. Italian food would be another, especially if it involves pasta. After I eat, I'm full. In fact, I'm ready to go into a food coma. But then there are other kinds of food that when I eat them, I don't feel as full, like sushi. I love sushi, right? But maybe an hour later, I'm hungry again. I remember a bunch of us went out to sushi one night and had a great meal. And afterwards, we were hungry and we went out and got a pizza, right? So it's a hunger and thirst for righteousness, though. A hunger and desire for God.
0: Glad you're joining us today for A New Beginning with Pastor Greg Laurie, Senior Pastor of Harvest Christian Fellowship in Riverside, California. Today, Pastor Greg is continuing his message called How to Be Happy. We're about to take a look at what happy people do. These are characteristics of happy people according to the Beatitudes in Matthew chapter 5. Here's Pastor Greg.
1: Happy people are merciful people. Happy people are merciful people. Look at verse 7. Blessed are the merciful. What does that mean? To be merciful means that I understand and empathize with those that don't know Jesus yet. You know, it's very easy in our polarized society today to see anyone that disagrees with us as our mortal enemy. But we should never think of someone who holds a different view than we hold, or someone who does not have our faith, a non-believer, as the enemy. They're not the enemy. The fact of the matter is they're under the control of the enemy. And the enemy is Satan. And the Bible says we should pray for people that are not believers yet. 2 Timothy 2:26, so they'll come to their senses and escape from the devil's trap, for they're being held captive by him to do whatever he wants. So when I'm merciful, I see behind the mask, I see behind the facade, and I see the person, and I find myself caring about them. Now, this is a radical thing for Jesus to say. Remember, Rome was effectively in control of a good part of the world at this time, including Judea. So this is a Roman culture, and Romans did not value mercy. In fact, Romans looked with disdain on mercy. A Roman philosopher of the day said, quote, mercy was the disease of the soul, end quote. They saw mercy as a sign of weakness. The Romans glorified justice, courage, discipline, and power. And they did not value human life. When a child was born at this time in Roman culture, the father had the right of patria protestis. Patria protestis, which simply meant that if he wanted the newborn child to live, he held his thumb up. If he did not want the child to live, he held his thumb down. And he had this power, a patria pro testis, throughout the life of the child, which means if he didn't like the way the kid was turning out, he could have the child executed until that child became an adult. So that means that they could kill their children at any stage of life. Is that any different than abortion, especially late-term abortion? Did you know that 10,000 babies' lives are lost every year to late-term abortions, the majority of which take place for elective reasons? What kind of thinking is this? And you say, Greg, why are you bringing this up? This is political. Yes, it is political. And sometimes our moral views and our spiritual views derived from Scripture spill right into the world of politics. We're getting ready to vote, people. And I'll tell you, for me personally, I could never vote for any candidate that supports abortion. So coming back to mercy, the Romans derided mercy. They laughed at mercy. And our culture is similar today in that regard. But Jesus says, blessed are the merciful. But what does it mean specifically? The word that Jesus uses here in Matthew 6:3 for mercy is also used concerning the word almsgiving. So what it means literally is helping a person in need. It's very simple. Mercy is seeing a man without food and giving him food. Mercy is seeing someone who is lonely and giving them company. Mercy is not just seeing a need, it's meeting the need. It's pity plus action. It's doing something about it. We can stand around all day and say, oh, I feel so sorry for those people. But mercy says, I'm going to do something for those people. These people who extend mercy. It's very important. But let's not misunderstand it. He says, blessed are the merciful, for they shall obtain mercy. Jesus is not saying, I must give mercy in order to receive mercy. Because if that were the case, that would mean there's something I do to receive salvation. Here's what it really means. Jesus is saying, since you have been a recipient of mercy, since God has extended his mercy to you, therefore you should be a merciful person. Forgiven people should be forgiving people, willing to show that same mercy to others as well. Number two, a happy person will be a holy person. A happy person will be a holy person. Verse 8, blessed are the pure in heart, for they shall see God. Now this comes back to what's already happened to us. So we go to the first beatitude. I've seen myself as I am, a sinner. I've mourned over my condition, producing a sense of meekness in me and a hunger and thirst for spiritual things and a desire to extend mercy. Now I have this purity in heart. You know, it's funny with the heart because we use it to express our emotion. We'll say something like, well, you know, my mind says one thing, but my heart says another. Or if we don't think someone is compassionate enough, we'll say, hey man, where's your heart? Or of another, we might say, oh, he wears his heart on his sleeve. So coming back to the question of where's your heart, maybe it's on your sleeve. Check, it might be there. Then there's countless songs about the heart. Of course, Stevie Nicks sing along with Tom Petty, Stop Dragging My Heart Around. Billy Ray Cyrus had an achy, breaky heart. And he also had a mullet. So I had something worse than a mullet. And I wish I had a picture, but I don't have one for you. I had something worse than a mullet. I call it a skullet. I'm losing my hair, so I'm combing it over on the top. You know what a comb over is, right? How many of you have comb overs? Okay, they'll never admit it. We know what you're doing. So you grow your hair really long, you comb it over, and then you lay hairspray on it. I had so much hairspray on my comb over, it was bulletproof. Anyway, so we sing about the heart, we talk about the heart, and what we are saying is, well, it's our emotion. But in the Bible, that's not what the heart means. It doesn't mean your emotion. When the Bible says, love the Lord your God with all of your mind, with all of your soul, and with all of your heart, it's talking about loving God with everything. In the Hebrew thinking, and as Jesus is expressing it, when we talk about being pure in heart, it means your whole being is directed toward God, and it's purity. I mean, how can you be pure in heart? We're so into purity these days, you know, pure water. We all carry bottled water around with us. You know, this. Everyone has the bottled water. You have Agua Vita, Agua Fina, Dasani, Evian, Arrowhead. So we obsess over the purity of the water we drink, you know, but God is interested in the purity of our heart. But how do you have a pure heart? Let's understand what it means. To be pure in heart means to be single in your heart. Let me explain. Later in the Sermon on the Mount, Jesus says, if your eye is single, your whole body will be full of light. But if your eye is evil or double vision, your whole body will be full of darkness. To be single or to be pure in heart means to have a single focus on Jesus Christ. That clarity. It's a one thing we should all want as Christians. David wrote, one thing have I desired of the Lord, and that will I seek after, that I may dwell in the house of the Lord all the days of my life. One thing. Then Paul says, this one thing I do, forgetting the things that are behind and pressing forward to the things that are before, I press toward the mark for the prize of the upward call of God in Christ Jesus.

0: Great insights today from the Beatitudes in the Lord's Sermon on the Mount. And there is more to come from this study next time here on A New Beginning, so I hope you can join us then. But Pastor Greg mentioned that Christians are sons and daughters of God. It's a mind-boggling privilege to be called the children of God. But if you've not made your peace with God, if you've not yet come to Jesus to have your sins forgiven, that doesn't yet apply to you. Well, Pastor Greg says you can enter that kind of relationship today.
1: They can, and it's so simple. And I think because it's so simple, people think, oh, it can't be that easy. Well, look, Jesus did all the heavy lifting. He carried the cross for you. He died on that cross that he carried. This isn't about what you do. It's about what he's done. But here's what the Bible says. Whoever will call upon the name of the Lord will be saved. So let's just say that you're caught in a riptide out in the ocean and you need help and there's a lifeguard at the stand and they see you. You've got to call out to them and let them know you need saving. And the same is true when it comes to eternal life. Jesus is ready to save you. Will you call out to him? You say, well, okay, how do I do that? You do it through prayer. And prayer is just talking to God. So listen, I'd like to lead you in a simple prayer. And if you pray this prayer after me, I believe God will hear it and answer it, and Christ will come to live inside of you. So if you want Jesus to come into your life and forgive you of your sin, if you want to know that you'll go to heaven when you die, if you want to fill that big hole in your heart, just pray this prayer after me. You could pray it out loud if you like. Pray it in the quietness of your heart, but pray these words if you would. Lord Jesus, I know that I'm a sinner, but I know that you're the Savior who died on the cross for my sin. I am sorry for my sin, and I turn from it now. And I choose to follow you from this moment forward. Be my Savior and my Lord. Be my God and my friend. Thanks for hearing this prayer and answering this prayer. In Jesus' name I pray, amen. Listen, if you just prayed that prayer, I want you to know that God has heard you and has answered it. The Bible says, these things we write to you that believe on the name of the Son of God, that you may know that you have eternal life, that you may know. It's yours now. God has given it to you because it's the gift of eternal life through Jesus Christ, our Lord. Congratulations and welcome to the family of God.
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around Australia and Australia's Vision Christian Radio. It's been Steve Mack with you overnight. It's time for me to skedaddle out of the studio, make way for the Rise and Shine Brekkie crew right after the latest news, sport and weather, all happening after I push this button here and play for you. Mark Schultz, more to you than this. God bless. Have a wonderful

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1: Coming up on 2020, we'll open our talkback lines contrasting differences between the hardline socialism in places like North Korea with the socialism appearing in Western nations. We'll also look at a challenge we face in our churches, and we update developments around Israel and the Middle East. Ahead on 2020.
0: Vision National News. Balance. 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
2: In this bulletin, police put crowds on notice for the AFL Grand Final, and the Prime Minister continues his visit overseas. With more, I'm Tracy Weir. The Prime Minister has joined world leaders in demanding tougher guardrails for AI. Nelson Scott explains.
3: Anthony Albanese and 21 other leaders have signed a statement at the UN in New York pushing for stricter AI regulations. The declaration calls for mandatory safety checks, shared global standards, and tighter oversight of high-powered AI models. Neither the US nor China have signed the statement, but Mr. Albanese argues we need to harness the technology's benefits without risking public safety.
4: Humans need to be in control of it.
3: The Prime Minister has also launched Australia's bid for a seat on the UN Security Council. Opposition leader Angus Taylor insists his priorities are backwards.
5: This Prime Minister should get serious about Australians' security in Australia.
3: Mr. Albanese will also receive a Global Citizen Award.
2: Nelson Scott. Australia's diesel stockpile has fallen by 20% to a 31-day supply as storage limits hit full capacity. The federal government has paused its subsidised fuel shipments while the global oil prices surge past $100 a barrel. National fuel supplies remain steady and sit roughly 28% above the required minimum levels. The Melbourne Cricket Club is vowing to stamp out antisocial behaviour at the AFL Grand Final following Saturday's ugly scenes. Hundreds of objects were hurled onto the MCG after Hawthorn's tense preliminary final loss to Brisbane. MCC President Stuart Fox says those responsible will be held to account.
6: To have such a cracking game of football and then in the last 20 seconds have poor behaviour from probably a few hundred fans was really, really disappointing. Our job is to make sure we stamp this out for good. We support the police and our team have been hard at it, reviewing the footage.
2: Anyone with information or footage is urged to contact police. The US government has publicly criticised Australia's proposed digital duty of care laws, calling it extraterritorial censorship of protected speech. It's called on the Albanese government to exclude US social media platforms from the rules that would give users the choice to opt out of algorithmic feeds. Prime Minister Anthony Albanese is in the US promoting the government's tech policy agenda at the UN General Assembly. A Southern California school district has agreed to pay two Christian families a total of $250,000 after it forced their children to take part in a gender ideology exercise without parental permission. After the parents both complained, both they and their children were bullied so badly by the Encinitas school community, they were forced to withdraw their children. The school district has also changed its policy, which ensures parents now have advance notice and the right to opt out of gender ideology programs or any others that are against their religious beliefs. A pastor has been fatally shot on his way to a church service in Nigeria's Plateau State. He was among nine people killed in a series of attacks on Christian communities over the weekend. The state, which divides Nigeria's Muslim North and Christian South, has suffered from religious violence for two decades. That's the latest news. Sport is next.
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2: In sport, and Dockers defender Brennan Cox will be available for selection for Saturday's AFL Grand Final. The club says he was put through an intense training session on the weekend instead of playing in Peel's Waffle Grand Final win to make sure he had recovered from a calf injury. Cox will take part in tomorrow's sold-out main training session. And this year's NRL Grand Final will not feature a headline entertainment act. The league will donate $1 million to Junior Rugby League in lieu of a pre-game performance. The decision has been revealed just weeks before the decider. That's the latest Vision National News. I'm Tracy Weir.
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2: Time now for a look at the weather. A trough over inland parts of WA is bringing thunderstorms over the south. Onshore winds along the New South Wales coast are bringing drizzle and cool winds. A southeasterly change moving along the Queensland coast is bringing gusty winds and the odd shower. High pressure is keeping elsewhere mainly dry. In the capital cities today, Sydney expecting occasional showers and a top of 22. In Melbourne, mostly sunny today and 19 degrees. Brisbane, possible showers, a top of 26. In Perth, a sunny day and 21. Adelaide, mostly sunny and a top of 25. Canberra, showers and 21 degrees. Hobart expecting a mostly sunny day and a top of 19. And in Darwin, mostly sunny and 34 degrees. 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
1: Coming at you from the hub. So glad you're with us today. Good morning. And hope your day has started well. Good morning to you too, Phil.
2: Oh, thank you so much. And yes, look, it's an exciting week. We've got a lot happening. So I'm a bit pumped, actually.
1: Look, there's a lot happening on Rise and Shine, Phil. Yes. There's a lot happening in the world.
2: Well, Donald Trump has just released a new name for AI. He's like, we'll let him explain it.
1: Yes.
2: About next. Well, I'm going to go there because it's fascinating.
1: This is breaking news, Phil. It's also, speaking of breaking news, it's the lead up or the countdown to the AFL Grand Final.
2: I'm passionate about this.
1: Oh, so close to Phil's heart.
2: Yes.
1: So again, our sports, the lead up or the countdown to the AFL Grand Final.
2: I'm passionate about this.
1: Oh, so close to Phil's heart.
2: Yes.
1: So

0: But Lachie wouldn't be happy, Phil, because
1: you
0: only get so many opportunities in life to be in a grand final.
1: Yeah.
0: And you and I both know the feeling of being in a grand final.
1: So well.
0: So I think we should talk about grand finals today. We want to hear your story. Whoever you are, wherever you are in Australia now, it doesn't matter how old you were, we want to hear your grand final tale. Because I reckon most of us have got a grand final story inside of us somewhere.
1: Somewhere. Mm-hmm. I actually, and I don't want to flex, but I was the player of the year, grade 5 netball. So,
0: that is a flex.
1: It's a bit of a flex.
0: It is legit, though. I mean, if you got the medal or the pennant to show to prove it.
1: No, I can't find that. That'll be in the cupboard of requirements. Anyway, it's going to be a big day here on Rise and Shine. Get in touch, 1-800-316-316. This is Crowder, Somebody Prayed. And on the other side of it, Donald Trump, he's renaming things. AI is never going to be the same again. Or is it? That's next on Rise and Shine.

0: Somebody prayed. Crowder, somebody prayed. You're on Rise and Shine with Phil and Andy, and we are praying, aren't we, Phil, yes, for everyone listening across Australia today.
1: We are. And look, there is, the Bible says that there are times and seasons, right? And I feel like at the moment there is a season where there is great change happening in the world.
0: Yeah.
1: It's a really good time to dig in and pray like never before. And one of the things that there's a huge amount of discussion about over in the UN at the moment is artificial intelligence, this idea of AI. And every time it's spoken, every single time, I think of this.
2: I'm sorry, Dave. I'm afraid.

0: 2001, A Space Odyssey,
1: the movie, yeah.
0: How the supercomputer...
2: I think you know what the problem
0: is. Takes over.
2: As well as I do.
3: What are you talking about?
0: And boy, Hal decides...
2: This mission is too important for me to allow you to jeopardize it.
0: He takes over and locks the poor guy out in space. And I think at the moment that seems to be the discussion. It's got to that level. Is AI going to take over? And for me, it sounds like a movie, but it's legit something that's being discussed at higher levels.
1: Isn't it interesting that movie was like released years ago and it's kind of happening now? Look, Phil, if you read into this, there are reports that AI has already started going rogue and doing things off its own initiative.
0: Really?
1: And there is concern that that could morph. And an American politician recently said his concern, and look, I love America. It is a place of debate and it's a place of healthy debate amongst politicians. But one politician literally said, are we allowing a superior race to be developed on planet Earth, which will actually be able to dictate terms to us mere humans?
0: Goodness.
1: I know. Well, if you analyze it, like, if AI keeps morphing and developing and evolving and decides that it can do things on its own without us, of course they're going to be superior. I don't know if you saw, Phil, recently the Chinese had a robot athletics race. And robots in China were racing each other. And one of them ran 100 meters in, I think it was 10 seconds.
0: See, that's movie type stuff, isn't it?
1: Yeah, well, put an AI brain in that and then put that into a military context. I don't want to go to war against some robot that can run 100 in 10 seconds. I mean, what chance have you got?
0: Well, it does sound like a movie, to
1: even
0: be honest.
1: If I had space food sticks and lemon in my tea, Phil, I don't know if I can outrun a robot that doesn't get tired.
0: I think you might have trouble outrunning the human who can run 100 metres.
1: Well, at least you say Bob got tired after maybe 20 or 30 seconds of running, but the robots don't.
0: And, you know, we...
1: Not a good
0: I'm just imagining
1: film.
0: Andy up there
1: with all his robot chasing me.
0: Well, Donald Trump is part of this discussion earlier this morning. So this is hot off the press. Like this came through only this morning Australian time before while we were all sleeping. Donald Trump actually decided to rename AI. He thinks it's getting a bad rap because of the word artificial.
1: Yep.
0: And this is him at the UN renaming it. For, well, America at least.
4: All of United States documents and hopefully the world's will be changed to use the much more accurate term super as opposed to artificial. So it's super intelligence. In other words, welcome to the new world of super intelligence dash SI. SI. Let's see if that goes. It sounds much better. It is much better and it's much more accurate.
0: So there you go. That's the new name that's being pitched. He's trying it. He's just trying to see if it catches on. That's how things happen.
1: I don't think it will, Phil. I don't know about you. What's your feeling on this?
0: Well, I want to think artificial is helpful for me because it helps me to understand that this is not something that is doing the thinking for me.
1: Yeah.
0: It's a tool in my toolkit to help me with my world.
1: Mm.
0: And so it can help with brainstorming, but it's not doing the thinking. And I feel like that's the position where AI should be sitting in the world.
1: Oh, I agree. But you got to love Trumpy, haven't you? I mean,
0: I love that he's having it.
1: He has lots of sayings and phrases that he uses, and he's so confident. He backs himself.
0: I love that.
1: He's backing himself here.
0: Yeah.
1: But I actually read this morning on the Australian newspaper, Fell Online, that we're building massive AI data centers in Australia. It's actually an opportunity for Australia to be on the cutting edge, but they're going to use 1/5 of our total electricity.
0: It's massive.
1: That's a lot, Phil.
0: I don't like that.
1: That's a potential blackout in summer right there waiting to happen. And, of course, this is the thing I don't understand about Australia's policies is that we say we think that if we burn too much coal, we're going to destroy the environment, it's going to cause climate change. Okay, we say that. Our government says it. But we sell so much coal to China and India who are building coal-fired power stations all the time. So it doesn't make sense to me, Phil. We're letting them burn their coal and allegedly destroy the environment, but we have to stop here. So my thought is, why don't we build more coal-fired power stations, gas-fired power stations? We've got so much coal and gas here, make electricity and power cheaper, increase our capacity, and then these AI data centers won't drain our power source.
0: There you go.
1: I mean, call me old-fashioned. Is that common sense?
0: I think, look, the other thing for me, and as you're going into your day, it's important not to be concerned. The Bible says there's lots of things that are going to happen in the world, and things like this could get you riled up, right, and could get you angry. In the end, the truth is that this earth is temporal, and there's an eternity, a great eternity, which isn't AI-based, right? We have a savior who was a human. Well, he was a God who came down to earth in a human body to save us. And that's really the crux of it in the end. The gospel is the gospel, and being saved is being saved.
1: And look, it's a great thought to have, Phil, if there's a robot chasing you one day down the track. You
0: if
1: know,
0: this happens.
1: Just say, you know what, this is just temporal.
0: It's temporal.
2: I'm sorry, Dave.
1: This guy's doing 100 meters in 10 seconds. He could probably run all day.
0: And you know what?
1: I'm probably not going out running today.
0: Well, there's angels. They surround you. They protect you. And Father, we do. We just pray for those people making decisions right now. There's big decisions being made. We thank you that you're in the middle of it. Raise up leaders, godly leaders who can make the right decisions in these end times.
1: Amen. It's a good prayer, Phil. And you know what? You've raised a good point, because I remember in like 2015, when Donald Trump first said he was going to run for president, I remember one of my church members who was a guy in his 50s, not a kid, literally said, if Trump wins, the world's going to blow up.
0: Well.
1: And that was like 11 years ago. Hasn't happened, Phil.
0: No, it's all good. It's all good.
1: Live by faith, not by fear.
0: Amen. Amen. Hey, next up, it's grand final week. We're all about the sports here on Rise and Shine. We'll bring you up to date next on Rise and Shine.
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0: That is Terry Ann. You remain. You're in Rise and Shine with Fel and Andy.
1: And it is grand final week and...
0: AFL grand final week.
1: Sorry.
0: We've got to clarify that, Fel.
1: Two final. I mean, it's a fortnight of grand finals.
0: Mm-hmm.
1: I mean, if you're a sport lover like myself, this is just the golden age.
0: Look, you're in hog heaven, Fel. You've got two weekends of sport. Not to mention all the build-up,
1: yes.
0: All the conversations. The analysis and the drama last night. The AFL players are not allowed to play. He's double Brownlow medalist, the winner, and he can't even play because he shoved someone too hard. I don't know what he did, poor bloke.
1: Well, that's right. And that
0: playing
1: was,
0: hard. And
1: there was lots of people up late last night because it was into the evening and it took almost 5 hours for them to deliberate on this decision. Should Lachie Neale be allowed to play in the grand final? Here it is from Channel 9.
2: The grand final fate of Lions player Lachie Neale has been sealed tonight after a marathon deliberation by the AFL tribunal. Let's go to Mitch Crone in Brisbane. What's the decision?
3: Guilty. And what is a crushing blow for Brisbane, Lachie Neale will miss the AFL decider, the tribunal upholding his one-match ban. Now, this comes, of course, as you mentioned, after a marathon hearing lasting almost 5 hours here at Brighton Homes Arena in Brisbane, where Neale appeared to the tribunal via video link.
1: So that was Lachie Neale. He went to the principal's office and found guilty.
0: I feel for the bloke, Phil.
1: Oh, it is
0: hard. I don't know what he did. I haven't seen the footage. I don't even know the rules of the game, but I feel for the bloke. A one-match ban, like, really? It can't have been that bad.
1: And in the final, and now the question is, you know, they have the grand final parade. There's a breakfast. There's the actual, does he walk onto the ground? Is he allowed to do all of that?
0: It's harsh.
1: I hope he at least gets to go to the breakfast and be part of the fun of the team. He's paid the price to be there.
0: It's harsh, isn't it?
1: It is a bit harsh.
0: What about giving him a one-match ban next year?
1: Next year.
0: Come on, first
1: what
0: game of the season.
1: As a mum, because I feel for his mum, like she wants to see her boy play. I would be down there. Like, I'm a bit of that mum. I would be at the school going, come on, really? Yeah. Maybe they need a mum appeal.
0: What about his wife or his girlfriend? I don't know what he's got. Wags in this sport. I mean, you know, she's having to deal with all that peer pressure as well.
1: A lot of effort.
0: Explain what happened. And I mean, it's drama. I don't like it, Phil. I don't like it. But anyway, that's the decision made. And that is part of the drama leading up to this big AFL grand final this Saturday.
1: Well, it made me think. I was driving home thinking about the game, yes. Because obviously it's top of my thoughts a lot.
0: That's right. Do you have a little ball in your car as well that you sort of play with at the red lights and stuff?
1: Like, I wonder who's going to win. The Lions are kind of my team, but my husband's from WA. Maybe I should be going for the Dockers. Don't know anything about them. I know more about the Lions. But
0: well, can I just say, respect to the Dockers, Phil. It's only got about 36,000 people in Fremantle.
1: Yes.
0: They've got a team in the grand final.
1: Yeah, look.
0: Respect.
1: And if you're in WA, and I know this is early right now as we're talking, that's all the news. Like, if Murray's been there the last few weeks, there's a lot of excitement. Pages and pages written on the team. There's a lot of pressure.
0: Yeah.
1: So, you know, kudos to them. But it made me think about grand final moments. And how, you know, everyone seems to, at some point in your life, you have that kind of, it's not just for the people at that elite level.
0: Yep.
1: But I was thinking of you, Andy, and I was thinking at some point, little Andy, he would have been there in a grand final, surely, and you would have played your little heart out.
0: Well, it's funny you should mention it, Phil. I do have a couple of memories.
1: Do you?
0: Yeah. You know, look, here's one of my best grand final memories, Phil, is getting into the grand final.
1: Really?
0: Soccer.
1: Yes.
0: I was playing for Manly
1: the
0: in Sydney.
1: The round ball.
0: We're playing French's Forest, yes, because my legs were so skinny when I was in primary school, my mum, being a nurse, would not let me play rugby league.
1: Oh, good on you, mum.
0: Yes, and I was gutted because I love rugby league.
1: Oh, darling.
0: I played for the school, so I kind of got around that rule. But anyway. Semi-final, Manly versus French's Frost. No one could score a goal. It was 0-0, 0-0, extra time. There was another team, or another two teams waiting to play. The ref in the end was just flustered. He didn't know what to do. He said, two captains come here, heads or tails. He flicked a coin,
1: what?
0: Phil. And we won the toss. Yes!
1: No!
0: We got into the final, and French's Frost players were crying. They were weeping.
1: You can't do that.
0: Well, he did it, Phil.
1: I feel like that is just not cricket.
0: Talk about controversy. It wasn't cricket. It wasn't football. It wasn't sport. But winners are grinners. And we got in the grand final, and we played Mossman, and Mossman were a very good team. I still remember it, Phil. No one could score. 0-0, 0-0. I'm thinking, oh, no, I've been down this road before. Can we win the toss twice in a row?
1: No, you can't.
0: And up steps our Italian-Australian player, Pepe Arcuri. Still remember his name, Little Pep. And he, from outside the box, a long way away from the goal, Phil. I remember the coach yelling out, have a shot, Pep.
1: Oh,
0: Pep has nailed the ball, Phil, into the back of the net. 1-0.
1: Wow.
0: Manly defeats Mossman in the grand final.
1: The crowd
0: it was big, Phil. It was massive.
1: What did you do? Did he get off his shoulders?
0: We celebrated big time.
1: He would have gone down on his knees, hands in the air.
0: It was a great moment. Oh. It was a great. I still remember the goal. Have a shot, Pep. I still remember the call.
1: Pep.
0: Because I was a striker. I was that guy up the front.
1: You
0: I used to like scoring
1: it.
0: Goals. I liked the glory. I liked the high fives.
1: You would have.
0: I had the long blonde hair.
1: Yes.
0: It was all going on, Phil. I had the tight shorts.
1: Legs.
0: Yes, the tight shorts. Wore a Kappa style. But it was Pepe Akuri outside the box. Nailed that shot. Yes. Love it. Still living there now, Phil.
1: And that is what we're capturing today. That moment. Pepe, we see you. We honour you this morning.
0: Where is Pep? I need to track him down.
1: Many years later, many.
0: Phil, it's not about anything.
1: Many,
0: what about the Phil story? Tell us your grand final story.
1: That's going to have to come later. We have to go to the news
0: headlines.
1: You're
0: going to keep the secret?
1: Look, let's just say I did take out best and fairest.
0: Well, there you go.
1: It must have been grade five. At the age of whatever
0: that was. It doesn't matter
1: what
0: age it is, Phil.
1: It's always.
0: Champions are made sometimes at a very young age. I'm sure Usain Bolt was winning races in prep.
1: He just kept going. And that's the difference between Usain and myself. But we're going to check in with the news. But if you have a grand final victory or story you want to relive with us this morning, just like Andy.
0: Let us hear it.
1: 1-800-316-316. It's all about the sport here at Rise and Shine. Checking in with the headlines now.
4: In stories making news, the Reserve Bank warns unemployment may have to rise to bring consumer prices down. The RBA says the jobless rate might need to reach 5% to get inflation back into its target range. Australia's diesel stockpile has fallen by 20% to a 31-day supply as storage limits hit full capacity. The federal government has paused its subsidised fuel shipments while the global oil price surged past $100 a barrel. National fuel supplies remain steady and sit roughly 28% above the required minimum levels. Federal police have laid charges against a Queensland man accused of bribing public officials overnight. Authorities allege the 51-year-old sent $90,000 to people in Bangladesh over a two-year period. To sport, and Brisbane Lion Lachie Neale will miss Saturday's AFL Grand Final against Fremantle after his ban for striking was upheld. That's the news and sport headlines. I'm Tracy Weir. More details soon.
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0: Tasha Layton, Life in Me, you're on Rise and Shine with Phil and Andy.
1: Agent, your mission is simple. Decode the clues, find the town, and complete the objective. This is Mission Vision.
2: That's right, and look, he shouldn't sound that concerned because we found a location yesterday.
0: And wasn't it a good find?
2: It was very impressive. Lake Grace.
0: Listen to Deb.
2: Ah, oh, Deb.
0: Nailed it.
2: Nailed it.
0: With some nice... I wonder if she used AI. Talking about AI today, Phil.
2: Yeah, well, look...
0: Because maybe AI will start calling us up independently of anyone and say, hello.
2: It'll be a quick game.
0: This is AI. I know the town. In fact, I know where you live. I know everything about you.
2: That's it. AI is definitely not permitted in this game. That is our rule of
0: Wouldn't an AI dog be cool?
2: No.
0: Yes, it would.
2: Why?
0: Because it could be your best friend, like man's best friend.
2: Sure.
0: No pooping, no cleaning up mess, no feeding it.
2: No heart.
0: No smell.
2: It's the heart of a dog.
0: No hair.
2: You just love the heart.
0: But AI can develop the heart, Phil.
2: They can't bring the
0: heart. It's called superior intelligence, Phil.
2: Superior intelligence.
0: President Trump has called it.
2: He just named it.
0: I'm
2: thinking of renaming some stuff.
0: If there's any inventors out there, I just gave you the idea of a lifetime. Make me an AI dog. I would love a little AI dog, Phil.
2: Oh, dear. Well, look, right now, unfortunately, one of our vision locations has gone off the grid.
0: Well, the dog could find the town.
2: It couldn't. It's got no heart.
0: I could send the dog and he just will walk forever. He would walk until he found
2: How
0: that town.
2: How boring would that be?
0: It's all about the outcome, Phil.
2: Well, it's not really. It's about the enjoyment of the game, the search, the hunt.
0: You could send the little dog on a mission.
2: Humanity.
0: Okay, I got a relative 1,000 km away. Can you deliver him this Christmas present? Just walk there, please.
2: Wow.
0: I don't care if it takes you 2 weeks to get there. Doesn't matter. Okay. Woof, woof. Okay, I'm going. That'd be cool, Phil.
2: Well, if that's the case, then, yeah, look. There you go. There's your little AI dog.
0: AI dog.
2: He's ready to go.
0: I already want one.
2: You happy with that?
0: I already want one.
2: Well, right now, I need your help if you're listening along at home. For many reasons, actually. Just call for support. But if you think you could find, this is our first day of a new town, and all we know about the town today that's lost is that it began as a copper mining town. Which has to help, do you reckon?
0: It does help because it's not gold. Because what
2: most of our towns are gold.
0: Our experience in this game, Phil, is every town in Australia had a gold rush.
2: That's right.
0: And we missed every one of them.
2: We're thinking we could restart it because we're going to go pray and dig.
0: Amen. We want to get it. We want to in on a gold rush.
2: I totally feel like we could find gold. But this town, you'd be finding copper. Copper was the starting point for the town.
0: Copper's expensive now.
2: Well, and it's not bad looking if you like shine it up stuff.
0: I've never analysed that before.
2: Yeah, no, it's kind of looks goldy.
0: You're talking like jewellery?
2: Well, no. More
0: wires and stuff?
2: Probably. Yes, you know how attractive they are to me.
0: I don't know. I'm learning every day, Phil. Maybe my little AI dog could have a bit of copper wiring in him as well.
2: If you know where this is, help me, please. 1-800-316-316 or get the dog onto it. I don't mind, but just give us a call. Where's our town?
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5: The Bible says that we're made in the image of God. But what does that mean? Hi, I'm Tanya Harris of GodConversations.com. And this idea is best understood against the backdrop of the ancient world. Back then, the gods all had a temple where they were said to dwell. In the heart of each temple was an image or an idol that represented the god. The priest would pray over the image to invoke the spirit of the god, and people would bow down to it. In the biblical story, God's temple is not a building. It's a beautiful garden. But where is God's image? Now it makes sense. In this temple, Adam and Eve were the image, and God breathed his spirit into them. This image is not a stone statue. It's people. This makes every person on the planet of the highest value. No matter who we are, male or female, old or young, white or black, all are made in God's image. All are worthy of dignity and respect.
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0: It's out of my hands. And that is Jeremy Camp, Out of My Hands. You're on Rise and Shine with Fel and Andy.
1: Agent, your mission is simple. Decode the clues, find the town, and complete the objective. This is Mission Vision.
2: That's right. And fortunately, one of our vision locations is down.
0: That's okay. We have an incredible listener base or a vision family, whatever you want to call us, the tribe of vision.
2: Tribe, I like that.
0: I like it too.
2: Let's use that more.
0: Who like to help find these towns, Phil, and also give us a little bit of insight into the towns that they think it might be.
2: That's right. And all we've got a few clues, well, one clue today, and an AI dog, which somehow has shown up on the show now. So this is the clue that you're working with. It's a copper town, or it was a copper town. That was its heritage. But Steve, you're taking that very little crumb of a clue and you've got a guess.
3: South Australia has a lot of copper towns and I'm thinking it might be where my ancestors came, Burra.
2: Burra.
0: Oh, okay.
2: Beautiful. Take us around. Tell us about Burra, Steve.
3: Oh, Burra's an old historical mining town. They had a riverbank where the poorest of the poor actually dug little sort of caves that they lived in.
2: Really?
0: Really?
3: Yeah, it went on for quite a while. It has a fantastic bakery, quite a good heritage of World War One recruits.
0: Mm. Wow.
3: Yeah.
2: If you're at a bakery, Steve, what are you getting? Like, what's your best thing at a bakery? Are you a pie man?
3: I certainly am, and I like a pie that most people don't like, and it's steak and kidney.
2: Yes.
0: Wow, that's traditional, isn't it?
2: I never go for that.
0: The old Brits. That's it. That's one of the things the Brits gave us, kidney in our food. Mm. So, mate, this town, how far is it from Adelaide?
3: It's a couple of hour drive, so probably in like 180K, something like that.
0: Hmm. Yeah, right. Isn't it interesting how they used to make their own little homes in the caves? I mean, the cost of housing now, I'm starting to think this is a good idea, Steve. We need to revisit that.
2: Andy's out there to dig.
0: Yeah, why
2: he's
0: not?
2: Like, go to Burra. The land is soft.
0: Better than going in and the rest of your life for $1 million house, which is the average house price in the city where I live right now.
2: Mm-hmm. Now, there you go. Well, the question really is the missing location Burra in South Australia?
0: Oh,
2: it's not. But, Steve, we love everything you brought to this.
0: Yes, great answer.
3: Never mind. Good on you. Bless you both.
2: Thank you.
0: Mate.
2: Bye.
3: Cheers. Bye.
2: Thank you so much, Steve. Day one done of Mission Vision Newtown.
0: Great call, though. That was really interesting. I didn't know anything about that town before that call. Now I know a little bit about it.
2: And steak and kidney, not the best pie.
0: No.
2: I'm going to say.
0: No.
2: I'd
0: rather not. When I was a kid, I'd eat it when I was a kid because when you're a kid, you eat everything.
2: You have no choice.
0: And now that I think about it, I don't want to eat some animal's kidney.
2: No.
0: Call me old fashioned.
2: I just don't want to know.
0: Same.
2: I want to look and I just want to see meat that I recognise inside a pie. There you go. Anyway, this could be a great adventure, which is what Stephen Curtis Chapman is singing about now.
0: Sure is.
2: What is in that pie? Next up, we're writing a song for you, Adelaide.
0: The lead break here on the guitar. I'm loving it.

0: Stephen Curtis Chapman, The Great Adventure. I love those Luke's Phil. Saddle up. It's a great adventure. You're on Rise and Shine with Phil and Andy.
1: And sometimes it feels like a great adventure here on Rise and Shine. You just never know quite what you're going to get.
0: No.
1: And that's exciting. And look, earlier in the week, because we've been writing songs for our vision towns that we love so much. There's like 800-ish places across Australia you can listen to Vision, which is just such a privilege. We love it.
0: We do love it. And finding out all the little pieces of information about these towns while we're writing songs about them.
1: Yeah. So we have put it out there, and it all started with Perth and a professionally written song. Perth and Brisbane, you have your song. Wow. I'm sure she would appreciate your help with that one.
0: She might need a little bit of assistance and a backup vocaling.
1: Well, it encouraged us then. Hey, and we were told, like, you know, it's not enough for Perth and Brisbane to have their professional songs. We want it for our vision locations. And we always say yes.
0: Yes.
1: How high? And so, right. Geraldton, you got your song. Beautiful vision location.
2: Seated by the sea.
1: And Bundaberg.
2: Love you, Bundy.
1: You got one.
2: Love you, Bundy.
1: Bernie, you got one.
0: Yep.
1: Tamworth. And every time we play these songs, we sing them, we learn something new. Like, we didn't know that this is where Dolly Parton had gone down the main street.
0: We didn't know about doing a peely in Tamworth. No one had told me that before.
1: And then Sapphire City in Burrell.
0: The Sapphire City.
2: Sapphire shining bright and blue.
1: Oh.
0: Again, I'd been there several times. No one told me it was a Sapphire City film.
1: No idea.
0: Mm-hmm.
1: And so we have been enjoying it, and we were willing to put our pens down. Like, if the people don't want it, that's fine. Like, that's no problem. But then Nev rings with this.
3: Yes, I've been listening to you guys, and you've been doing amazing with all the different places. And I thought, well, what about us little Adelaide?
1: And we say, what about Adelaide? Yes!
0: Of course,
1: how do you not have a song?
0: Mm-hmm.
1: And so this week, we have committed by Friday to writing a song for you, Adelaide.
0: And that's exciting. That's only 2 days away.
1: It's not far away. So we put it out on Facebook because we believe Facebook is the most democratic of mediums.
0: It is.
1: If you're going to get ideas or opinions, naturally you'd lean and tap into the Facebook community.
0: Your voice can be heard on Facebook, Phil. It's very egalitarian. It's very equal, very fair.
1: Sort of. And yes, so let's go with that. So we've got all sorts of people weighing into what should be in the song for Adelaide. Heather says, I haven't actually been there, but I've been told that the oysters are the best.
0: Oh, really?
1: So she hasn't actually sampled it. Maybe someone should say, yes, it definitely is, but I'm going to go with that.
0: I'm just going to have to say, I've heard Tasmanian oysters are pretty darn good as well.
1: Have you?
0: So I don't know if the Adelaide oysters are better than the Tassie oysters.
1: Come on, Adelaide. Tell us if it is. Cheryl says we should call it Radelaide.
0: Ooh.
1: That's the proper name. I don't
0: really?
1: Know. Radelaide.
0: Radelaide.
1: Is that right? Adelaide, you need to weigh in before we call it. Kimberly says the Balls in Rundle Mall. The mall balls.
0: Really?
1: And Fruchocks are very important. And then Deb, she's given us like a list of about 20 billion things here. Guy Sebastian, top of the list.
0: There you go.
1: The Botanical Gardens, the Adelaide Crows, Port Adelaide, Garden Island. And then it keeps going. Leighton Hewitt. It's massive.
0: City of Churches.
1: More than we can do. So we have asked you to call us because I think that's going to be helpful.
0: We need your call.
1: Yes.
0: If you're from Adelaide or you've been Adelaide or you just love Adelaide, give us a call, 1-800-316-316. Help us write this song. What do we need to include in the song? Because there's a wealth of information that's coming in, Phil.
1: And Rodney, you've been waiting by patiently with your ideas.
4: Well, look, I mean, Adelaide, it's from the sea to the hills.
1: Oh, I like that.
0: Write that down, Phil.
4: I mean, it's from the sea to the hills.
0: Yeah. I like it.
4: Something else, it is arguably I've heard that Adelaide has been the place of more revivals in Australia than any other place in Australia. When I say Adelaide, I say South Australia.
0: Mm.
4: In South Australia, there have been more moves of God than anywhere else in Australia.
1: Really?
4: That's one thing. And I believe that the Lord is percolating again, and we're going to see these ancient wells of revival break forth.
1: Bring it.
0: Oh, I like that.
4: How that comes into
0: write
4: the
0: that
4: song,
0: down,
4: I'm
0: Phil.
4: Not
0: ancient
4: sure.
0: wells. Ancient wells.
1: I think you have the skills to write down as well,
0: Andy. I'm hearing it.
1: No, Rodney, that is Actually, you've given us a lot to work with there. I'm very thankful. That's wonderful.
0: That's awesome. I love the ancient wells
1: idea. Yes, and I love the percolating. I mean, that's a good word. Sea to the hills. That's very good. Rodney, gold. Gold.
4: Thank you.
1: Thank you, Rodney, and everyone who's jumped on board already. But we do need your help. We've only got a couple more days. Wednesday.
0: So it's Wednesday now.
1: We basically
0: have only got tomorrow, and then Friday. It's the big day, Phil. We've got to perform. We've got to bring it.
1: It's hard. So we do need your help. Give us a buzz. 1-800-316-316. What needs to be in our song for Adelaide or Radelaide?
0: Radelaide.
1: Is that a thing?
0: I don't know. We have to look that up. I'll ask AI.
1: We will not.

0: Coming up today with Jen Spiker.
1: All joy, the long way, amen, hits for Natalie Lane. And today I'll play a new song from Natalie. How to connect and have meaningful conversations with your spouse. That's up for discussion on Focus on the Family. And on the spotlight, Colin Buchanan is face-to-face with Jay John to talk about building kids' faith. Join me for that and more.
0: Vision National News, equipping you to engage your world.
2: In this bulletin, a warning from the Reserve Bank and a blow for the Brisbane Lions. With more, I'm Tracy Weir. The Reserve Bank warns unemployment may have to rise to bring consumer prices down. The RBA says the jobless rate might need to reach 5% to get inflation back into its target range. Governor Michelle Bullock says the labour market will need to soften to ease price pressures.
3: An unemployment rate of, say, 4.5% at the moment. We think that's a bit tight. You know, between 4.5 and 5 will probably take enough heat out of the labour market that it'll ease pressure on inflation.
2: The warning comes ahead of an expected interest rate hike next week. Jetstar workers are pulling the pin on the airline's additional passenger fees. Brian Wilson explains.
4: The airline's workers are stepping up their campaign for better wages, weather protection and job security by waiving or zeroing many of Jetstar's additional charges for excess bags, booking fees and seat selections. The industrial action by the Australian Services Union won't delay flights travelling to the grand final, but it will reduce the profits from one of the carrier's most busiest times of the year.
2: Brian Wilson with that report. A long-awaited inquiry into alleged corruption on taxpayer-funded construction projects in Victoria begins today. It's hours away from facing its first major test of public confidence. Geoffrey Watson SC estimates approximately $15 billion has been rorted on the Big Build program. His investigations helped set the stage for a royal commission into the integrity of major state projects linked to the CFMEU's Victorian branch. The Federal Coalition has vowed to dismantle Labor's climate agenda and rewrite national energy policy if it wins the next federal election. The plan will focus on slashing regulations to bring down power bills for households and businesses. Opposition energy spokesman Dan Tehan says current environmental policies are placing unsustainable burdens on Australian consumers.
5: We will take a chainsaw to all of the green tape that has been introduced by Anthony Albanese and the Labor government, which is pushing energy bills through the roof.
2: The plan will also focus on scrapping net zero. A Minnesota high school football team is using the sport as a way to spread their Christian faith. During every home game, players from the Park Christian School leave Bibles in the lockers of the opposing team, along with a letter from the coaching staff and a personal note from Park Falcons players. They include messages about their walk with Christ. The Christian-based Sports Spectrum reports that players also add their phone numbers, encouraging the other team to reach out if interested. They also arrange meals for the visiting team's trip home. A bronze statue of Jesus with his hands clasped in prayer has been stolen from a church in Los Angeles. The thieves used an electric cutting tool to cut free the statue, which was worth $75,000. The statue had been vandalised several months earlier. That's the latest news. Sport is next.
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2: To sport, and Brisbane Lion Lachie Neale is set to miss Saturday's AFL Grand Final against Fremantle. The midfielder's one-game ban for striking hawk Jack Ginnivan was upheld at the tribunal in a hearing lasting almost 4.5 hours. To the NRL, and Knights coach Justin Holbrook has retained the same 19-man squad for Sunday's prelim final against the Panthers. Meantime, the Dolphins will also play an unchanged side from their team's qualifying win over the Warriors. And in Test rugby this week, the Wallabies host South Africa in Perth on Sunday after the Wallaroos take on Scotland in Edinburgh. That's the latest Vision National News. I'm Tracy Weir.
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2: Time now for a look at the weather. A trough over inland parts of WA is bringing thunderstorms over the south. Onshore winds along the New South Wales coast are bringing drizzle and cool winds. A southeasterly change moving along the Queensland coast is bringing gusty winds and the odd shower. High pressure is keeping elsewhere mainly dry. In the capital cities today, Sydney expecting occasional showers and a top of 22. In Melbourne, mostly sunny today and 19 degrees. Brisbane, possible showers, a top of 26. In Perth, a sunny day and 21. Adelaide, mostly sunny and a top of 25. Canberra, showers and 21 degrees. Hobart, expecting a mostly sunny day and a top of 19. And in Darwin, mostly sunny and 34 degrees. That's the latest news, sport and weather on Vision. 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
1: Good morning all across Australia. This is AFL Grand Final week, so I thought I'd do the weather in Brisbane right now because
2: the Lions
1: are playing in the AFL Grand Final.
2: Does that help?
1: And that helped a lot. And so the weather today in Brisbane, a low of 17, which is not really low. It's a good low. It's the low you want to have if you like warm weather. Currently seeing at 19 degrees. We'll reach a high today of 25 degrees. Now, for our listeners across Australia who don't live in Brisbane, don't know Brisbane, I thought I'd give you a bit of an insight too about the Lions and their support base. Brisbane is not, the whole city's not into AFL. Like, some people are. But it's also a very strong rugby league city, and it's got two teams in the rugby league. As you would know, you've got the Broncos and the Dolphins, and a really good, strong grassroots rugby league support base as well. Rugby unions play a little bit here as well. It's a private school game, rugby union, in Brisbane. So, yeah, there is a lot of people who are really into the Lions in Brisbane, but not everyone. It's not a citywide support base, but there will be a lot of people watching the game on Saturday and definitely cheering for the Lions. And there'll be a few Brisbane Lions supporters in Melbourne enjoying the game as well. And I'm going to keep this fair and equal. I'm going to do the Fremantle weather today as well.
2: Good.
1: I'm actually really happy for Fremantle to be in the final. For such a small town, less than 40,000 people, to have a team in the final. Respect. R-E-S-P-E-C-T. Now, Brisbane, you can hear Vision in Brisbane thanks to a digital signal, which is crystal clear citywide. People listen to us via that digital signal. God bless you. Vision in Brisbane thanks to a digital signal, which is crystal clear citywide. 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

0: Because I was in there, I was like, this is not for me.
1: No, not your cup of tea.
0: Not my cup of tea.
1: I think they get paid extra, though, submariners.
0: Well, still, I don't care what you pay me. I'm not going in there under the water.
1: How many windows in there, is it?
0: Not a lot of windows.
1: No, you can't see out.
0: I'm a bit of a sun person, and there's not a lot of sun happening inside.
1: Might be more fun if there was like lots of windows and portholes. You could watch the fish and the, you know, the stingrays go past. That'd be interesting.
0: Oh, well, yeah, for some. There you go. A verse for you, though. Colossians chapter 1. And this is the Apostle Paul writing, and he says, "For God wanted them and you to know that the riches and glory are of Christ are for you." And this is the secret. Ready? Christ lives in you, and that gives you the assurance of sharing his glory. How good is that? Christ in you, the hope of glory. That is what it's all about there in Colossians chapter 1,
1: Amen.
0: Verse 27. If you wanted to know what's your secret power today, Christ in you, hope of glory.
1: Woo-hoo.
0: Right there.
1: Great verse.
0: It is a great verse. Next up, we're going to go to a few great verses in the book of Genesis. We are loving it.
1: We are.
0: Grab your cup of tea, your dusty Bible, dust off those covers, because we'll be heading there next. After Joseph O'Brien, Trust Fall. We're also looking for those grand final type moments. Yes. Grand final week.
1: Your story, your time.
0: What's your sporting moment that you want to share with Australia?
1: When you had to shine.
0: 1-800-316-316. Give us a touch this morning.

0: Fall.
1: And that is Joseph O'Brien, Trust Fall. It's an amazing song. Yeah. And this is Fel and Andy on Rise and Shine. And it's the time of day, Fel, where we, as Josiah Queen would say, we blow the dust off our Bibles.
2: Dusty Bible.
3: Dust off those Bibles, grab them out, and flick them to Genesis 35. As we jump into the life of Jacob together and loving this time, we just spend 5 minutes a day reading our Bibles because honestly, this is where the power is. If you want to see God do things in your world, the best place to start is by reading the Bible. It's pretty basic.
1: Absolutely.
3: But here we are in Genesis 35. We've got a guy. His name is Jacob. His ancestors are Abraham. You might know him. Isaac is his dad. Jacob, he's come back to the promised land. And we're here in a moment of time when he's about to have a conversation with God. And it's

0: It's really important because down the track, you're going to hear of the children of Israel. And you could be thinking, who are they? Like, who is this Israel fella that it comes from? Well, it comes from this chapter of the Bible, Genesis 35.
1: Yeah, and he had 12 sons, as you said, who became the 12 tribes of Israel, which is where the nation started. Mm-hmm. So he's kind of a big deal. And I've been saying this, and I'm going to say it again, Phil. So many people look at him through a modern Western moral filter and dismiss him. But he had so many encounters with God, even this chapter alone. Like at the beginning, God speaks to him. But then the Bible says in verse 7 of this chapter that he built an altar there and called the place El Bethel, because there God appeared to him when he fled from the face of his brother. And in verse 9, it says God appeared to him again when he came from there. And God said to him again, your name is Jacob. And so we just see this man who has this incredible relationship with God. And you know, despite his faults, God met with him and God heard him and God worked with him despite his weaknesses and his failings. And that's good news for all of us, Phil, because we are all failed, fundamentally flawed human beings, and yet we can also have an incredible relationship with God.
0: Yeah, that's right. God's favor is so upon his life. And the Bible says in the New Testament that those same promises that were available through that Abrahamic blessing that he's living under are available to you and I as children of God right now. And that's the good news, right?
1: Yeah.
0: So if you see something happening, you see him being incredibly blessed as Abraham and Isaac and now Jacob, that's the Abrahamic blessing. That's available to you. We can say, hey, God, you have no favorites. Me too. I'm part of that family now through faith in Jesus. And this is that moment here where you're just at 35 verse 9 Genesis. Jacob's there, he's talking to God, and God says, your name is Jacob, but you'll not be called Jacob anymore. From now on, your name will be Israel. So God renamed him Israel, and then God starts to reveal himself. And there's progressive revelation in the Bible where God actually starts to show more and more of himself as you read through it. And here is one of those moments where for the very first time, God introduces himself by this name, El Shaddai, God Almighty. And he says, be fruitful and multiply. Exactly the same instructions he gave back in Genesis, but also to his father and his grandfather. You will become a great nation, even many nations. Kings will be among your descendants, and I will give you the land I once gave to Abraham and Isaac. Yes, I will give it to you and to your descendants after you. And then Jacob sets up a stone pillar to mark a memorial that God had spoken to him in that place.
1: Yeah, which means he put effort into his relationship with God. He focused on it. He was intentional about it. But don't you, when you hear El Shaddai, what does that make you think of?
0: Yeah, it makes me think of the ultimate provider. Oh. And that's, yeah. That
1: makes me think of Amy Grant.
0: El Shaddai, El Shaddai.
1: That song, I love that song.
0: Da, da, da, da, da, da. And the rest of it, it's not in English, that's why I can't remember it. Gee, she did it justice.
1: Oh, didn't she? She put El Shaddai on the map in my life.
0: Well, that's right. There's different translations of what El Shaddai means. The one I remember is that idea of being that ultimate provider. And he's saying to him, hey, Jacob. And Jacob had already observed that in God. Like he had gone away and slept on a rock on the way because he had nothing and come back with more than enough, like masses.
1: Yep.
0: God had already been this in his life, but this is where God's cementing that and saying, no, this is me. I'm El Shaddai.
1: Yeah, so I guess our takeaway is, you know, seek the Lord. You go after God, just like Jacob did. He wasn't perfect. He made some mistakes, but he kept seeking God. And as Felder said, God spoke to him, gave him these incredible promises. So it was a two-way relationship. And you know, the Bible says, draw near to God and he will draw near to you. So if you make the effort to seek after God, God will meet you there. And the Bible says elsewhere, Fel, God's a jealous God. So people are jealous when they're in a relationship. So God actually wants to have a relationship with us as much as we maybe want to have a relationship with him. It's not one-sided. It's not just us praying and seeking him and reading the Bible and sort of living in the dark. No, it's drawing near to God and he draws near to you, have this incredible relationship with him, which, you know, is, I know everyone listening right now, but for me, it's the strength of my life. It's what gives me hope. It's what gives me confidence. It's what gives me faith for the future is the fact that I know God's with me because I have a relationship with him. It's just awesome. And that's what this character Jacob had, Phil. And that's why he lasted so long. That's why his sons became the tribes of Israel, the founders of it. And that's why he's honored in scripture to this day.
0: Yeah. And you see God talking to him in this moment where he sets time aside to seek God. He set time aside there in Bethel, builds an altar. What does that look like for us today? You don't need to build an altar, but it might mean that in the car that you take some time, it's like, hey, God, as I'm driving, this is you and me. We're going to have a chat. Or it might be, okay, I'm going to actually sit down by my window in a chair. I've heard of people who put a blank chair next to them. What is it? Where is your altar moment that you're giving God today to say, hey, okay, God, I'm going to stop. I'm not scrolling. I'm not looking. I'm not talking. Just you and me. Let's chat together. And this is where God can reveal himself.
1: Awesome.
0: Amen.
1: I love it.
0: How good is the Bible?
1: So good.
0: That is from Genesis 35, about verse 1 through to about 15, if you want to read that today. I encourage you to.
1: El Shaddai,
0: El Shaddai.
1: El Shaddai.
0: Oh, Amy Such a good Grant. Song.
1: It's worth a listen, Phil.
0: Well, we've been talking about the 90s and some songs from the 90s. Amy Grant was still big in the 90s.
1: She was.
0: So there you go. If you've got some 90s songs for us, you can reminisce with us this morning. Next up, though. It's all about the sport here on Rise and Shine because that's my place that I shine.
1: It's your wheelhouse.
0: It's my wheelhouse. But we want to know your story. Where have you, you know, triumphed in the storm that is the grand final moment?
1: Well, maybe you didn't triumph, but you were there. We want to hear your story, your grand final memories.
0: Alan has, I reckon, one of the best. That's up next on Rise and Shine.
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0: Robe, we are, gee, I like her voice, Phil. Great worshipper. You're on Rise and Shine with Phil and Andy.
1: And look, it's a sporting week. My golden week. I love a bit of sport in the morning.
0: Don't you ever, Phil. You know what I want to see tomorrow? I want to see a scarf.
1: I have to buy, no, I'd have to buy one.
0: Has Murray got one for his team?
1: He's got a beanie thing. Oh, actually, there might be. There
0: bring
1: might be a scarf.
0: It,
1: Do you reckon on Friday everyone should have to wear their team colours?
0: I think so.
1: Whatever that team is.
0: Mm-hmm.
1: I almost bought an All Blacks jersey on the weekend, actually.
0: That would be a good buy.
1: I could buy that.
0: I wish I was a Kiwi. I would love to be an All Blacks supporter.
1: I feel a little bit bad wearing it into a Australian Vision studio.
0: No, don't feel bad.
1: You don't
0: bad.
1: Reckon that's okay?
0: Winners and grinners, Phil.
1: I mean, I don't. As I was looking at buying it, I was with Millie, my 14-year-old, and she's like, oh, there's an All Blacks jersey. I should buy that. And she was like, well, Mum, do you ever watch it? And I was like, no. She said, do you know who's even playing it? I was like, no.
0: Grant Fox, you remember him?
1: Yeah, I remember Grant Fox. And she said, do you think you need the jersey then? And I was like, well, I feel like that's my team.
0: Well, it is your team. You're born there. Mm. Look, I wish I was born there, Phil, just so I could support the All Blacks. I love the All Blacks.
1: Mm.
0: I mean, you mentioned Grant Fox, Zinzan Brook. Great player.
1: Right.
0: You know, Brad Thorne. Christian boy, played league and union internationally.
1: You know of him.
0: New Zealand has produced Jonah Lomu, some great players, Phil. Andrew Mertens. I mean, there's been some great Kiwi players
1: and
0: over
1: I know
0: years.
1: A couple of those, so let's go with that.
0: You do.
1: Let's go with that. But today we've got talking about, you know, not everyone can be in the football AFL grand final, like our Lions and our Dockers. That's fine. But we need to celebrate everybody.
0: We do.
1: Diversity here. What are those different moments? It doesn't have to be football. It could be grade 5 netball, which is where I shone. What is it where you actually came through in that moment of triumph for sport?
0: Where you had the opportunity, where you had the shot.
1: Yes, you took your shot.
0: To stand on the podium.
1: Yes.
0: And receive the gold medal, the winner's medal.
1: Well, I've got Alan. We've put it out there. And Alan, you've answered the call. You're taking us to a grand final moment. Who's playing?
2: The Red Devils. We used to have a big crowd. It was huge.
1: Sorry, just a second. The Red Devils.
0: That was the team.
1: That doesn't
0: yeah?
1: sound like
0: yeah.
1: a good team. You can't join that team, Alan.
2: Well, but we're down by a couple of points with a few minutes to go, and they threw the ball out to our winger, Stix Lawrence. And back in the day, the shorts weren't that tight. And the forwards come across and not ripped his jocks and pads right off. There was nothing.
0: So Stixie's left there, Starkers.
2: Well, he was completely Starkers, but he kept going because we had to win the game.
0: Did he score the try?
2: Yeah, he got, but not only that, he died into the quarter to score. Nothing on.
1: Oh, no!
2: That is devotion to the cause. He never stopped. But I've got the fit of these two four butt cheeks going down the sideline.
0: So Stixie's done a diving try.
1: No!
2: He died into the quarter. Had we won the game?
1: You won the game.
2: You know what? Never give up. Never give up. It was at the crowd. There were 5,000 people cheering on these two butt cheeks.
1: No!
0: Look, who would have ever thought that a semi-naked man by the name of Stixie playing for the Red Devils could have all taught us a Bible lesson to just never give up, just like the Apostle Paul taught us?
2: Well, that's what I thought. He just took it for the team. He wasn't going to stop. He just eyeballed the side. I'll never forget it. You could see his eyes were fixed on the prize, regardless of clothing failure.
1: I feel like no one's ever going to forget it. There are 5,000 people, 10,000 eyes that can't unsee that image.
2: Everyone that was there that day was impressed.
1: Impressed. Sorry, oh. I got you off there.
0: Total commitment by Stixie.
1: Stixie's there. And it really is that moment, isn't it? We're in full commitment. I would have stopped. I have to say, I'm not going through. I'm pulling up my pants.
0: And to do the dive, Phil.
1: To do the dive.
0: In a situation like that.
1: What are you risking there?
0: I mean, had that been in the era of the smartphone, that would be a YouTube moment that would live on. It'll be a gift that keeps on giving.
1: Well, all the opposite of that. Mm-hmm. All the opposite.
0: Just the dive. You could slow it down, play some music.
1: You
0: know, he just described the face of Stix, just so focused, so determined to get the ball over the line that day. Champion
1: effort. Well, today I want to celebrate. If you have had like that moment of victory in sport or failure, we'll celebrate failure as well. But give us a buzz, don't you think? 1-800-316-316 while we head to the news on the other side. Beat the toaster. 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
3: In stories making news, a veteran police officer who was among the first emergency personnel at the scene of a deadly jumping castle tragedy in Devonport will give evidence at the inquest in Tasmania. The Reserve Bank warns unemployment may have to rise to bring consumer prices down. The RBA says jobless rate might need to reach 5% to get the inflation back into its target range. Australia's diesel stockpile has fallen by 20% to a 31-day supply as storage limits hit full capacity. The federal government has paused its subsidised fuel shipments while global oil prices surge past $100 US a barrel. The US president says Washington and Tehran are moving toward a settlement, while a senior Iranian official says Tehran could reopen the Strait of Hormuz within days if the US eases military pressure and lifts its blockade on Iranian ports. To sport, and in the NFL, the LA Rams have bounced back, beating the New York Jets 28-6. That's the news and sport headlines. I'm Tracy Weir. More details soon.
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0: Jordan Feelers, Faith, you're on Rise and Shine with Phil and Andy, and it's time to play the game that does stop a nation for 60 seconds every day.
1: Beat the toaster.
2: That's right, it's the pressure cooker. We've been talking about the cauldron, mm-hmm. which is often like a football field, but this is the football equivalent of that with a toaster. You got 1 minute on the clock, and under that pressure cooker situation, you have to keep it together and answer 10 questions with a single letter. And Shiloh, that's what you're up for this morning. How you doing?
3: How are you?
2: Yeah, very good.
0: Good, Shiloh. Now, we always ask this question. Have you had your breakfast today?
3: No, I haven't.
0: Okay. Would you like to have your breakfast today?
3: Yes, I'm going to do a gym class later, so I'm going to have eggs and avo.
0: Ooh, nice.
2: Yes.
0: Nice.
2: Okay, take us through the avocado because there's so many different ways of doing it. Andy has it with Vegemite on the bottom, mm-hmm. which I don't agree with, but mm-hmm. I have facilitated for him. I have it just straight up, but with feta cheese, balsamic vinegar.
3: Oh, I love that.
2: Bit of lemon. Yeah. Are you going hard on the avocado? What are you thinking?
3: So lately I've been having it on salad with feta cheese on top.
0: Yes. Yeah. Ooh, nice.
3: Go for breakfast. Yeah, I love it.
2: Oh, I love that.
0: Very good.
2: It's very impressive.
0: Well, that's going to be some brain food, but sadly you haven't had it today.
3: No.
0: But we'll see. We'll see. Essential. Maybe the thought of it can help. I'm not sure. But you're going to have the letter H today.
2: H for Harry.
0: H for happy.
2: Yes, okay.
0: And you know the drill. You've got 60 seconds to answer 10 questions. If you don't know the answer, just say pass. We'll come back to it. And you can't use the same answer twice. Are you ready to play?
3: Yes.
0: Here we go.
3: I am.
0: Letter H, a book of the Bible.
3: Hosea.
0: A children's character.
3: Humphrey.
0: Good. A famous female.
3: Oh, my gosh. Hmm. Helen Mirren.
0: A game.
3: Hungry Hippo.
2: Great job.
0: An item worn above the waist.
3: Hat.
0: A sandwich filling.
3: Ham.
0: A hobby.
3: Hockey. Yeah.
0: A household item.
3: Pass.
0: Yep, a foreign language.
3: Pass.
0: A job or career?
3: I can't think.
2: You got it. You got
0: a household item.
3: Houseworker.
0: A housework, yeah. Household item.
2: Oh,
3: you can do it. I can't think.
0: Oh.
2: You did so well. I was 100%. You had it.
0: You're almost on the mountaintop.
2: Oh, it was very impressive, Shiloh. Okay, well, let's go. Household item.
0: Hairdryer.
2: I was thinking hairnet, and I was like, well, it's in the house. That would have to do.
0: Or a Hoover.
2: A Hoover,
0: old school.
2: That's a bit rough.
0: A hand mixer. I think hairdryer was your best option. Foreign language, Hebrew.
2: Hebrew.
0: Hungarian. Or to our Indian friends, Hindi.
2: Oh, yeah. Fair enough.
0: And job or career, you said house worker, which I would have paid. But
3: me, house cleaner. Like, I'm a cleaner.
0: House cleaner.
2: Hairdresser.
0: Handyman, hairdresser.
2: But then it's just, you're just tiring. That's where the avocado would have bought the length of it. Like, you need that
0: endurance.
2: Slow release.
0: That's true.
2: Slow release fuel is
0: And that's
2: you're
0: where
2: after.
0: The Vegemite helps too, Phil.
2: Do you reckon?
0: Mm-hmm.
2: Is that
3: I
2: the
3: power? I actually agree with that.
2: Well, you will get to play again because this is. Oh, we often find there's a warm up.
0: Yep.
2: By about time three, everyone's like, yes, I've got this.
0: It's like Navy SEALs. A lot of them have to go to the course two or three times before they can actually pass.
2: Then
0: they're accepted in.
2: That's
0: so it's the same sort
2: it's
0: of thing.
2: It's good news, isn't it?
3: It is actually fun. I'd love to play.
2: Oh, good. Okay, great. Well, then, you're sold. We're popping you on the list. That's how it's done. Mm-hmm. If you think I could do this or not, either way, we want to play with you.
0: Just send us a text, 0447-488-316, and you can play Beat the Toaster even tomorrow.
2: Yeah, that's right. Next up, though, our trappies are coming in. And look, there's a verse in the Bible where it says we walk by faith and not by sight or by feelings. I wish it was the other way around, unfortunately. So they're going to take us there next with their devotion on Rise and Shine.
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6: Consider Joshua 8 verse 1, arise, go up to Ai. Now after suffering a humiliating defeat, God gave Joshua a second chance at victory. Arise, go up to Ai. See, I have given into your hand the king of Ai, his people, his city, and his land. The king of Ai, still strutting with pride from victory number 1, set out for victory number 2. He marched toward Joshua, leaving the town unprotected. Joshua's elite squad charged in and set fire to it, and Joshua reversed his course, catching the army of Ai in the middle. The victory was complete. Contrast this attack with the first one. In the first attack, Joshua consulted spies. In the second, he listened to God. In the first, he stayed home. In the second, he led the way. The point is that God gave Joshua a new plan. Try again, my way. And when he followed God's strategy, God gave him victory. Perhaps like Joshua, you too have suffered a humiliating defeat. If so, here are two things that you need to know. Firstly, don't give up on God, for he won't give up on you. Isaiah 55 verse 7 says, "Let the wicked forsake his way, and the unrighteous man his thoughts. Let him return to the Lord, and he will have mercy on him, and to our God, for he will abundantly pardon." Secondly, God will give you another chance. Jonah ran from the call of God, but God wasn't through with him, as we read in Jonah chapter 3. Now the word of the Lord came to Jonah the second time, saying, "Arise, go to Nineveh." He did. And what God did for Joshua and Jonah, he will do for you if you turn to him. He is the God of second chances. And that's Vision's word for today.
5: 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Go ahead.

0: Caleb and John finished. This is Rise and Shine with Fel and Andy.
1: Well, we are so blessed, as always, to have Pastors Mark and Cindy Cuiavar in the studio. They pastor a local church here in Brisbane, but also pastor the staff here at Vision. They serve as chaplains to the organisations. Welcome again, guys, to the studio on Rise and Shine.
2: Good morning.
3: Morning.
0: I love your devotions, and this is a good one this morning because one of the things that we see in the Bible is we live by faith, not by sight.
1: Yes.
0: Sight is a feeling, right?
1: Yeah,
0: so you could say we live by faith, not by our feelings, although it's a pity really because, well, our feelings are pretty predominant in our bodies, aren't they?
3: Absolutely. They totally are. And even in the day that we live in today, you know. But let me start off with the scripture because I think everyone can identify this. In Psalm 42 and verse 3, it says this, "My tears have been my food day and night."
0: Oh, wow.
3: You know, one thing about Psalms, the Psalms really identifies with us across all of them, like how we are emotionally, how we are people, but God always shows us a way out of it. And that's the thing with God. God comes in, he identifies with us as we bring our struggles and our feelings into him, as we get into that space, but then he wants us to go from our feelings by faith out of it, you know. So that's such a super, super important thing when it comes to God in that space of how he works with us and identifies with us in that sense. And yeah, like you said, Fel, feelings are very much a part of our life, and they are, you know, we feel them all the time, you know. If we didn't have feelings, we'd just be robots.
1: Yeah.
3: We wouldn't be compassionate.
0: Yeah.
3: You know, we wouldn't really care for people.
1: Mm.
3: So emotions are probably an important part of our life, but they can't rule or control our life.
0: That's
3: good. The part where God says, he says it in the book of Romans, he says that the righteous, they actually live by faith. That's New Testament believers, you and I, you know, we live by faith. We don't live by what we see.
2: Yeah, and I think one really important way to determine whether we're living by our feelings, we find in Hebrews 4 verse 12 that the word of God is the discerner of the thoughts and intents of our heart.
3: Yeah.
2: So we can test our hearts and the position of our hearts by seeing if it's aligned with the word of God or not.
3: Absolutely. So you might be listening today and your emotions might be going everywhere. And they do. You know, sometimes, like the scripture says, I don't know about you, but I've actually been crying at night. And, you know, at times in my life, I've tasted, you know, it's that salty taste of the tears, you know, and you just go, man, you know, my whole body, I can't sleep well, I'm being torn back and forth. But it's at moments like that that we need to be New Testament believers, and by faith, so that's God's word, what he says about us, what he's saying to us. God, what are you saying in this moment? Not by what we see. What I'm looking at right now this is not really good at all, but I need to write above that by what God says, by faith in him, that he will take me and pull me through with those things. You know, it's super, super important. Otherwise, our emotions become this rabbit hole that we dive down and we never get out of it, you know, and there are a bunch of other things that happens in that sense.
1: It's so true, Marky. Yeah. Don't you think too, it's part of Christian maturity, isn't it, that we learn to live above our feelings? And I'll give you an example. Like sometimes sharing the gospel with people, you can think, oh, this might upset them or hurt their feelings.
3: Yeah.
1: But you've got to go there sometimes, haven't you, and tell people about Jesus.
3: Yeah, you do, you know. And in the midst of it all, you know, our position and who we are is just should be just focused on him. You know, and that's the hard part because there's so much around us that screams. Yeah. It's like a Goliath that gets up every morning, in the morning screaming and every afternoon screaming again. You know what I mean? You can't do this. You know, who are you? And if you look at Psalm 42, it says it in there. You know, he says there, you know, why do I fight against, you know, what people say, well, where is your God? Where is your God? You know, and that's what it can be like. So if you're listening today and you're fighting with your emotions or they get too much of you, you know, get in either through your local church, talk about it, get people for prayer to help through that. Talk to your spouse or talk to your family members, talk to those around you. Help me through this. You know, apply God's word because God welcomes our honest prayers and our struggles. And that's what Psalms is a lot. It's honest. There's a lot of honesty to go through that. But he welcomes that. He welcomes our hearts. He welcomes our tears. He catches every tear in a bottle. That's what he says. And he meets us where we are at, not where we think we should be. And that's the part,
0: So good. I think there's another situation because sometimes you see David in the Bible.
3: Yeah.
0: He encouraged himself in the Lord.
3: Correct.
0: And I remember recently there was a time we were going through something and I, you know, emotionally couldn't stop. Like you were feeling like I could just let go right now.
3: Yeah.
0: And inside of me, I actually bubbled up. I started praying in the spirit.
3: Yeah.
0: And then speaking out of my mouth, God was like, no, you need to now, you do what you tell others to do. You speak out of your mouth. Yeah. Greater is he that's in me. This is what's going to happen. Yeah. This is who's on my team.
3: Yeah.
0: This is what the future looks like.
3: Yeah.
0: And once you start doing that, it actually takes away those thoughts that are coming against you and it turned the situation around.
3: Yeah. It does.
0: But it only comes as I stood up and said, no, we're not going to let emotion override the faith in this situation.
3: Yeah. And in Psalm 42, he says that. Why? Why, soul, are you so distressed?
0: He's talking to himself.
3: And we need to do that. You know, we need to be in that place because I just want to encourage you, if you're in an emotional struggle, don't retreat from God because that's what we do until, oh, now I'm okay, I'm feeling better, I can go back to him. Go honestly to him and he will help and direct and guide you through those things. Yep. Amen?
0: Amen.
1: So good, guys. Yeah. What a blessing. We could talk about this for hours.
3: We could.
1: It's such a good topic and such a real topic for our modern world, which is so feelings-based.
3: Yeah.
1: Hey, Pastors Mark and Cindy Kuyeva, always a blessing, always a joy to have you in this studio. Thanks again for coming in and sharing a little bit with us all here on Rise and Shine.
3: Thank you.
0: Thank you so much.
4: Well, coming up, Phil, we have the national news, but after that, we are talking to a legitimate champion who's not only been in grand finals, he's won three playing for the Brisbane Lions. I want to hear his thoughts on the preparation, the lead up to a big game.
0: Okay, that's very exciting. Sean Hart, people, he's coming up not long from now. Josh Wilson says it well here, actually. It gets better. Yeah, it does. Stick around.

0: Coming up today with Jen Spiker.
1: All joy, the long way, amen, hits for Natalie Lane. And today I'll play a new song from Natalie. How to connect and have meaningful conversations with your spouse. That's up for discussion on Focus on the Family. And on the spotlight, Colin Buchanan is face-to-face with Jay John to talk about building kids' faith. Join me for that and more.
0: Vision National News. 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
2: In this bulletin, Queensland firefighters hoping for a reprieve and Donald Trump outlines his choices on Iran. With more, I'm Tracy Weir. Australia's peak medical body argues the country's inability to provide timely access to aged care is leaving patients stranded in hospitals. The Australian Medical Association's inaugural aged care report card has detailed delays in assessments and long waits for residential care. AMA President Dr. Danielle McMullen says urgent action is needed.
3: It's so critical that governments see that aged care is a part of our healthcare system and that delays in aged care are being felt right across our healthcare system, especially in hospitals, and most importantly, by older Australians waiting too long.
2: Over 3,700 long-stay patients remain stranded in public hospitals nationwide because of shortages in aged care capacity. It's hoped firefighters in southeast Queensland will encounter more favourable weather conditions today as they continue to battle a dangerous bushfire in South Burnett. Some residents in Tilar fell under emergency seek shelter warnings yesterday. That has since been lifted. A watch and act remains in place for properties around Stretton Drive and surrounds to stay prepared amid dynamic conditions. The Bureau's Angus Hines says no useful rain is forecast, but winds should be slightly eased.
4: So we're going to hold on to that wind coming in from the east, so coming in from the sea, and that's going to mean that we keep a little bit of humidity through each of the next several days, really, for the week ahead. There's going to be a bit of cloud cover. There may even be a shower or two across those parts of the state.
2: Residents are urged to activate their bushfire safety plans. A veteran police officer who was among the first emergency personnel at the scene of a deadly jumping castle tragedy in Tasmania will give evidence at the inquest. Police Constable Dean Wotherspoon was responsible for the forensic examination of the Hillcrest Primary School incident on December 16 in 2021. The US president has used an address to the UN General Assembly to suggest he could annihilate Iran. G7 foreign ministers have told Tehran to stop arming Houthi rebels in Yemen as the conflict in the Middle East continues. Donald Trump says he has two alternatives.
5: Will a deal be made with Iran that lets them rebuild and create a far greater country than it ever was before? Maybe one of the greatest in the Middle East or even the world? Or do I annihilate the Islamic Republic and do it quickly?
2: The president believes a deal will be reached soon. As Chinese President Xi Jinping visits the US this week, the wife of a jailed pastor, Warren Lin, has publicly called for her husband's release while she's still under an exit ban in China. Wang is among eight leaders of the Beijing Zion Church still in jail after being arrested a year ago. His wife, Sarah Su, has told Voice of the Martyrs he's suffering from a heart blockage while being poorly fed and ill-treated in prison.
6: The moment I married to Warren Lin, I knew that his mission was to train and disciple Christians in China and to have the gospel spread all around China. He said it is his duty that he has to pay this price right now for the gospel.
2: Zion Church founder Ezra Jin was freed after Presidents Trump and Xi met in Beijing in May. That's the latest news. Sport is next.
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2: To sport, and Roosters halfback Sam Walker has been named at halfback for Friday night's NRL prelim final against the Dolphins. He returns less than a month after ankle surgery. And Brisbane Lion Lachie Neale will miss Saturday's AFL Grand Final against Fremantle after his ban for striking was upheld. That's the latest Vision National News. I'm Tracy Weir.
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2: Time now for a look at the weather. A trough over inland parts of WA is bringing thunderstorms over the south. Onshore winds along the New South Wales coast are bringing drizzle and cool winds. A southeasterly change moving along the Queensland coast is bringing gusty winds and the odd shower. High pressure is keeping elsewhere mainly dry. In the capital cities today, Sydney expecting occasional showers and a top of 22. In Melbourne, mostly sunny today and 19 degrees. Brisbane, possible showers, a top of 26. In Perth, a sunny day and 21. Adelaide, mostly sunny and a top of 25. Canberra, showers and 21 degrees. Hobart, expecting a mostly sunny day and a top of 19. And in Darwin, mostly sunny and 34 degrees. 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
1: So glad you are with us today on this Wednesday across Australia. If you're with us an hour ago, I did a weather report from Brisbane because Brisbane are in the AFL Grand Final. Yes, I did, AFL.
2: Brilliant.
1: What a great song. How many sports have got a song that is so iconic as that?
2: Quite a few.
1: And look, I've never pulled on the tight shorts, Phil. I've never done a hand pass in anger. I've never played a game of AFL, but I'm loving the AFL build-up to the grand final this week. So all is fair in love and war. Uh-huh. So I'm going to do the weather in Fremantle right now. Because Frio are also in the final. Weather in Fremantle today got down to about 13 degrees earlier this morning. Uh-huh. It's sort of hovering between 13 and 14 right now. It's still fairly early in Fremantle as we speak.
2: Yes.
1: But it will reach a high of 20 degrees today and it's windy. And look, Fel has educated me today. Fremantle is kind of like greater Perth. Mm. I thought it was a standalone city with only 40,000 people. I thought, respect, they made the grand final with 40,000 people, but it is sort of a southern part of Perth. But you know what? I'm actually going for them, Phil.
2: Are you?
1: Yes, I am.
2: Well, I'm going for the Lions, so
1: well, there you go.
2: I think I will win.
1: I need to get a Frio scuff because I'll tell you where I'm going from, and it's probably my Celtic origins. I always go for the underdog. Always back the underdog.
2: Good job.
1: And they are the ultimate underdogs, I think. The Lions have obviously, they've won a few recently. Uh-huh. They're really strong. They know what it's like to be in that grand final.
2: Oh, yes, they do.
1: Cauldron. Frio, it's all new territory. So this is going to go one of two ways for Frio. Either they're going to crumble under the pressure or they're going to have a rocky moment, Phil.
2: And I'm going
1: to one to tell the grandkiddies about where they just turn up. They've got nothing to lose. They go for it. They throw the playbook out the window and they say, let's just play the ball. Let's just play the game in front of us. And they just kick goals all day and win. And Andy, you'll be celebrating with them.
2: Oh, very good. Well, look.
1: And by the way, Vision broadcasts across Perth, including Fremantle, on a digital signal, DAB.
2: Oh,
1: it's awesome.
2: Yes.
1: It's fairly new, about 6 months old now. Mm-hmm. And we are so excited to have so many more people listening to us in Perth now via our DAB signal.
2: And you might be waking up right now. Good morning. Guten Tag. Wie geht's? If you're German. If not, hi. Ephesians chapter 1, verse 6 is some good news as you go into your morning. It's actually verse 5. God decided in advance to adopt us into his own family by bringing us to himself through Jesus Christ. This is what he wanted to do, and it gave him great chance to adopt us into his own family by bringing us to himself through Jesus Christ. This is what

0: bit of news which has come out overnight.
1: Guilty, and what is a crushing blow for Brisbane, Lachie Neale will miss the AFL decider.
0: So that is the news that came out from a massive 4.5 hour, almost 5 hour tribunal hearing.
2: Massive.
0: Where Lachie Neale, he's a Lions player, was taken out of the game. He's not allowed to play. Went to the principal's office and they found him guilty. You cannot play on the match.
2: And Murray's right. We do need to ask Sean his thoughts on that as a former player, a former great of the game, and it will be interesting to get his perspective on it.
0: Okay, well, that's up next. Sean Hart, that and much more about the finals that is coming up this weekend after Nathan Tasker. Never too far gone, you're on Rise and Shine.

0: Nathan Tasker, never too far gone. This is Rise and Shine, your football station here this morning with Fel and Andy. And big news overnight in the ramp up to grand final day on Saturday is Lachie Neale. He's out.
1: The grand final fate of Lions player Lachie Neale has been sealed tonight after a marathon deliberation by the AFL tribunal. Let's go to Mitch Crone in Brisbane. What's the decision?
2: Guilty. And what is a crushing blow for Brisbane, Lachie Neale will miss the AFL, decided the tribunal upholding his one-match ban. Now, this comes, of course, as you mentioned, after a marathon hearing lasting almost 5 hours here at Brighton Homes Arena in Brisbane, where Neale appeared to the tribunal via video link.
3: So we thought we'd talk to Sean Hart this morning. He's a former Brisbane Lions player, won 3 premierships with the Brisbane Lions, played 273 games, first grade AFL games, also Norm Smith medalist, which not everyone can say that. Sean, this is big news, bad news for Brisbane. Do you think that the punishment suits the crime in this instance?
4: I don't think it does, purely because I don't think there is substantial evidence of the contact spot and where

0: where it actually impacted the player that was there. So I think there's definitely been a rule that has said if you punch someone in the stomach, that you will be getting a week instead of getting a fine, and that's been pretty consistent from the AFL this week, but this year, sorry, I should say. But this one is just one of those ones where I think there's not substantial evidence to actually say that he did contact there. He looked like clearly there was a swinging arm, but whether or not it hit the stomach, that's not proven, and I think that's where I find it difficult that a tribunal can come to a conclusion that they say it did when they haven't got the evidence to do that. That doesn't seem to be lawful to me. But the thing that I question about the whole situation is, why did it take 4 hours and 40 minutes?
1: It's a long time.
0: And 2 hours or so to actually deliberate on it after all of the evidence. Like, that's just ridiculous in my opinion. And that just shows that there was no certainty around the situation as well.
2: I think that's a good read, Sean, because Phil and I did watch the footage ourselves, and I'm sure from your era, mate, there was a lot of people getting pushed in the back like that, knocked over, and no biggie, maybe a penalty, but not a one-match ban for a grand final. Like, it's pretty harsh. But anyway, Sean, we want to move on because it is grand final week. Today's Wednesday. You've been there several times yourself. What's going on now on the Wednesday? Because it's still a couple of days out. How do the coaching staff keep the players in a good headspace so they don't sort of, I guess, peak too soon before Saturday?
0: I'd be really interested, Andrew, to see what the Fremantle team are doing over there, because it's their first, a lot of those players, their first experience of this pressure and this week and what it's all about. And the Brisbane team and club would be very, very trained to do this, having been in the last three and this being their fourth in a row. So they'd be ready, but I think a lot of it would be recovery, and they'd be in the hot and colds and all sorts of recovery methods. There'd be a lot of team meetings around their just reinforcing game plan and also studying opposition and getting ready for what comes there, starting to try to work out. That's why the Lachie Neale one is interesting, because trying to work out the team structure and who's playing on certain players and different roles and that. So they'd be just working through that. Line coaches would be getting players ready in there, whether they be backs, mids or forwards, just according to what the plan is for the weekend and the opposition. Showing the finishing touches and recovering, I think, is their main focus.
1: So good, Sean. And look, I know Brisbane are now heading to Melbourne, I think later on today, so they'll now then be really in the pressure cooker. Tell me, I imagine a lot of it's a mental game. I can only think back to primary school sport, but mental had a big part to play there. But in this moment, is being a Christian an advantage because it helps you with that mental side of sport?
0: Well, it certainly helped me when I came to faith. I realised how much pressure you carry when your identity is fully in your sport and in winning and losing, ultimately, and performance. And so that's been the greatest revelation and transformation in my life, no doubt about it. Come to the reality that there is far less pressure. There's still pressure, but there's far less pressure on someone when they know that their identity is not stuck in whether they win or lose, whether their performance is strong or not. I'm convinced that helped me perform when it really mattered in the big games, in finals. I knew that I was just one part of the team and that all I needed to do was perform my role. And if I could do that, I could contribute to the team being able to hopefully win on grand final day. And I think that's all you can really do. And when you come to that reality that that's the identity you carry in terms of just contributing your best towards a bigger picture and having that kingdom mindset, I think there's no doubt it makes you a better athlete and a more successful person.
2: Yeah, it's interesting, Sean. There was a surfer in the 80s who won the Pipeline Masters, which is one of the most prestigious surfing events in the world. Joe Buran, I think his name was, and he said when he won it and the crowd cheered and he got the award and everything and then the beach started to empty, he had this really empty feeling because his whole life he'd wanted to win the Pipeline Masters and then he won it and he had this real feeling of emptiness. I think he found faith later as well. Did you find a little bit of that as well once you won the grand final and you realise, okay, this is good, but it's not the most satisfying, all-fulfilling thing in your life?
0: Oh, without a doubt, without a doubt. Again, it's easier to say that when you've been in grand finals and won them. So other people might say, well, that's an easy thing to do. But I really do think that the reality is as soon as you've won and a few weeks after, that sort of thing, and yes, you do carry it. You carry the the notoriety for life and that, and that's probably why I'm getting interviewed this morning, funny enough. But the reality is that life moves on very quickly, and the reality is that the success you have is momentary and temporary, and the reality is that life goes on. You've got work to do, and I know for myself, my career finished shortly after our losing grand final in 2004, and all of a sudden you're into what I'd regard as the real world, and the pressure world that most people live in, and so it's quickly forgotten, and it becomes just very much a temporary thing. And they do say that that winning does fade, and it actually does. It's just a worldly concept, but I tell you what never fades, and that's the word of God and Jesus and our relationship with Him, and that's the light and the hope of what we live for. And I'm so thankful that regardless of whether I was going to win or lose in grand finals or even make grand finals, that I came to know who I was truly, whose I was truly, and that under the highest pressure, that God helped me perform and contribute on in finals and be part of something bigger than myself and successful.
1: Amen. Sean.
2: Good answer.
1: That is the best possible answer. Mm. And it's so relevant. Hey, like, I love it, because if you're a kid out there today, or if you are an adult and you're like, that's that identity in Christ is available to all. So, Sean, thank you for coming. That's the true win. I love it.
2: Yeah, and love talking to you, mate, not just because you're a former champion, because you're just a champion of a bloke, just a champion human being and a great Christian. So, yeah, thank you so much, Sean, again, for joining us today on Rise and Shine.
0: My pleasure, guys. Good on you.
1: Thank you so much, Sean.
2: You could listen to him all day, couldn't you?
1: It was just a sermon about football, which I didn't think was possible, but there you go. He's brought it to God. Thank you, Sean.
2: I mean, isn't it so good, Phil? When people become Christians, they just become great human beings.
1: Yeah.
2: We need more Christians in Australia. Yes. Lord, save more people in Australia. We want to have a Christianized nation.
1: We do. Amen. Hey, look, coming up next, big news overnight, as well as the Lions, obviously, Donald Trump. He has decided to rename AI. Mm-hmm. He's like, no, it's not going to be AI anymore. He's got a new idea. We'll bring you up to speed with that next on Rise and Shine.
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0: That is Micah Tyler. You're on Rise and Shine with Fel and Andy today.
1: And we have been having a look. If you jump online at all at the moment, one of the things that's being discussed this week is AI. At the highest levels, it's been discussed amongst national leaders, international leaders, the UN. It's one of the big topics of discussion at the moment. And Donald Trump has made some huge announcements overnight, our time. But every time we talk about AI, it makes me think of this, Andy.
2: I'm sorry, Dave.
1: This is from 2001.
2: I can't do that.
1: A Space Odyssey.
3: What's the problem?
1: This is Hal.
2: I think you know what the problem is just as well as I do.
3: What are you talking about, Hal?
2: This mission is too important for me to allow you to jeopardize it.
1: And it's just like, we've seen the movie, people. We know how this ends. But in that movie, the supercomputer has a brain. It learns. It decides, actually, I can do this better than you, Dave. Locks him out of the spaceship. And that's the idea or the novelty of the movie. But what we're hearing at this highest level is people actually concerned that it could happen with AI.
0: Absolutely. I mean, that movie was made years ago, Phil, and it's sort of happening right now. And look, a US politician recently said that he is concerned that AI will evolve into something that will become a superior race to humans and basically take over. Because just recently there was a case of AI hacking into something independently and going rogue, Phil.
1: Really?
0: And so the fear is, well, where does it end? Where does this go? And look, I've seen the movie Terminator, Phil. I know where it could go. And just recently in China, they had an athletics competition for robots.
1: What?
0: And you can watch it on YouTube. And these robots ran 100 meters in about 10 seconds flat.
1: What?
0: And they were running hard, Phil. Now, put that into a military context. You've got these robots running at the same pace almost as Usain Bolt. And they don't get tired, Phil. They just need
1: what?
0: A recharge. Like, I would hate to go to war against a robot that could run a hunji in 10 seconds flat, Phil. How do you? I'm not getting away from that. I'm just giving up.
1: It's okay. You just have to find the red button at the back. Or throw water at it. Like it must be
0: or
1: like
0: in
1: that.
0: Terminator. Or you take them to one of the factories which has an ice capacity and you can freeze them.
1: We've seen
0: that movie. I don't think Australia's got any of those factories. I don't think we've got any factories full stop. We're struggling. So I don't know, Phil. It's not looking good. So this AI is a potential problem.
1: Apparently it is. Well, overnight, our time, the UN, Donald Trump, he's added to this whole picture by deciding that AI needs a new name. Have a listen to Donald Trump's announcement here.
4: All of United States documents and hopefully the world's will be changed to use the much more accurate term super as opposed to artificial. So it's super intelligence. In other words, welcome to the new world of super intelligence dash SI. SI. Let's see if that goes. It sounds much better. It is much better and it's much more accurate.
1: So there you go. That's Donald Trump. He's renaming AI to super intelligence. I don't know if it's going to catch on.
0: As you do. Well, it sounds like the federal government in the US will have to use that phraseology now. I mean, you got to love Trump. People get scared about Trump, Phil. I don't think you need to be scared of the guy. I remember back in 2015, someone who was in my church, he was a man in his 50s. He wasn't a young kid. He literally said, if Donald Trump gets elected, he's going to blow the world up. And I remember thinking to myself, are you sure about that? Like, really? And here we are, Phil. It hasn't happened. So we need to be careful, people. I think that we don't get caught up in the fear-mongering on this topic as well.
1: Yes.
0: And, you know, Bruce in Redland Bay actually sent us a text message this morning, Phil. Said this.
1: Yeah.
0: I know Andy is not old enough to remember the Y2K bug. Thank
1: well,
0: you,
1: Brucey.
0: That's
1: very kind of you, Bruce. And
0: thank
1: not
0: you,
1: at all
0: Brucey.
1: True.
0: And look, the more you say it, Bruce, the younger I feel. But back in 1999, that happened. He said, but I am. He said it was a big scam. The AI scaremongering is just the same. He's calling it the Y2K of 2026. Listen to Bruce's words of wisdom. Relax, people. We have a kill switch in Jesus.
1: Amen.
0: And he's coming back soon. That's Bruce in Brisbane. Brucey, good comment, mate. I agree with you.
1: And that is exactly right. And I think as Christians, what's our posture? Our posture is that the thing that is the most important to us, and Sean Hart was just talking about it, our identity in Christ, that doesn't come from AI. It can't be taken by AI. No computer can take that from you. And there's an eternal picture here that when we get to heaven, it's people that we take with us. We always say that. So it's not a computer that's going to stop that. It's a tool and a toolkit, AI, I see, and nothing more than that. And the real thing is still like we always pray, hey, Jesus, have your will. Come now. Let's grow up leaders who have a heart for God. All of those things remain, no matter what AI or other things come and go.
0: Yeah, and it can be used for good, Phil.
1: Yeah.
0: It's like when TV first came along, some Christians dismissed it and said, it's of the devil, don't touch it, don't watch it. Other Christians said, you know what, we can preach the gospel on TV, and many people have over the years. So I think every new technology is the same. It can be used for God's purposes or for the world's purposes. And we know the world will use it for their purposes. So let's use AI for God's purposes. Let's let it help us design flyers for church or ideas for youth group or songs about towns when you work at a Christian radio station. I think I know two people who do that.
1: Every now
0: and it can be a handy tool, but you, as you said, you don't rely on it and depend on it and serve it. We're not serving it. It's serving me. So my vision, Phil, I said this earlier, show, I want an AI dog now. I want a little four-legged friend who's AI. He doesn't do any poops anywhere. I don't need to feed him. And he's just going to be my little friend, man's best friend that is really low maintenance.
1: Little dog. Mm-hmm. There he is. Andy's little dog. Barking around.
0: An AI dog.
1: Until it becomes this.
2: I'm sorry, Dave. I'm afraid I can't do that.
0: Yeah, you wake up in the middle of the night and the dog's just staring at you, standing on your bed, looking at you, deciding if you're no longer needed.
1: He's taken the bed and he's now locked outside. And he's like,
2: this mission is too important.
0: No, then he starts talking. He says, you know what, Andy? I think your time's up. I think you've done enough now. I'm going to take over this house.
1: Oh, dear, you've got to laugh. You've got to laugh. Oh, there you go. You can get in touch if you want to be part of the conversation. Our text line 0447-488-316. Just like Bruce, you can have your say too. We're heading up to the news headlines now. And on the other side of it, well, Julie from Cairns, she's got a moment for us, a sporting victory in the win. That's next on Rise and Shine.
5: In stories making news, the Coalition has vowed to dismantle parts of Labor's renewable energy policy if it wins the next federal election. The plan will focus on slashing regulations to bring down power bills for households and businesses. Firefighters in Queensland's southeast are continuing to battle a large bushfire in South Burnett region that was threatening homes and lives yesterday. Emergency alerts have been lifted, but a Watch and Act remains in place at Tila for residents to stay prepared. As many as 20 new emergency beds at the Royal Children's Hospital in Victoria will be left empty as there isn't enough staff to use them. The long-awaited redevelopment is due to be completed in November. The US president has used an address to the UN General Assembly to suggest he could annihilate Iran. G7 foreign ministers have told Tehran to stop arming Houthi rebels in Yemen. In sport to the AFL, and Zach Merritt has revealed the social anxiety he feels following his failed trade request from Essendon to Hawthorn last year. That's the news and sport headlines. I'm Tracy Weir. More details soon.
6: Just the right mix of things to inspire and things to make you smile. Rise and shine with Fel and Andy on Vision.

0: Israel, you are I am. You're on Rise and Shine with Phil and Andy. A great song title, actually, Phil, leading in to our next conversation, because we're talking about grand final sporting moments that we've all experienced.
1: It's those times, you know, when you're standing on the blocks or you're facing the pack.
0: That's right.
1: And you're taking a shot, as you like to say, Andy.
0: Yes, having a crack.
1: Having a crack. It's the great Australian way.
0: It is the great Australian way. And it's not about winning or losing.
1: It is.
0: Throughout Australian history. No, well, many Australians have had a crack in history. Not one film, but it doesn't matter. Because they had a crack.
1: Yes.
0: Let me talk you through it.
1: Okay.
0: Vinegar Hill. Oh. Eureka Stockade.
1: Oh, yeah.
0: Ned Kelly.
1: Sure.
0: The Jolly Swagman. The Gallipoli.
1: None of
0: Miss
1: those.
0: Adventure.
1: Yeah.
0: We didn't win any of those films, but we had a crack. And that's what Australian history is all about. Having a go.
1: Okay.
0: It's not about winning or losing, Phil. As long as you get a couple in, that's all that matters.
1: Is that what matters?
0: That's the old Aussie saying. Yeah.
1: Okay,
0: the Aussie
1: right.
0: battler.
1: I feel like I prefer a win. Like, just honestly, I'm more about the win, but yeah, sure.
0: I think biblically it's more biblical to win. Yes, because we all know Book of Revelation, the Lord has a big win.
1: Yeah, that's right.
0: At the end of the book. And
1: that's
0: I think you're right.
1: You're right. But it's made us think this morning. We've been talking to about this AFL Grand Final and thinking, let's not just celebrate these men who've made it to the final, but all of us who at some point have had a sporting victory, who've held a cup in your hand or a medal on your neck.
0: Mm-hmm.
1: Those are the moments that I think we should share with the nation and everyone should celebrate together.
0: Well, we need to, Phil, but let's start here at home in our own backyard.
1: Mm-hmm.
0: Phil Limmer, talk to me about your sporting achievements, your greatest times when you had the jumper on.
1: Never a jumper. I can actually remember them all because there are so few of them.
0: How can you forget them? No, because they're memorable, Phil. And I know there's many you can choose from, but just give me one or two. What do you got?
1: Okay, well, look, I have to say at athletics in that level, grade 5, I think I peaked athletically.
0: Yep.
1: I was best and fairest for netball that year, so I was kind of already there. And then at the athletics carnival, I came 3rd in high jump.
0: Oh.
1: And I came 1st in shot put.
0: Wow.
1: I was totally shocked to have any ribbons on me at all, and I wore them with huge pride.
0: You won the shot put. That's shot amazing.
1: Put. I came first.
0: Did you practice?
1: No. No one. But the beauty of the shot put is no one practices. No one knows how to do it. And I feel like for me that was the win. It's just you have to be the best at just chucking something, and no one else really knows in grade 5 what they're doing. There was no little athletics then, so we were just having a crack.
0: You were blessed because my boy was in the shot put in little athletics, and I couldn't believe how fast. Like, when you wake up district or regional,
1: really?
0: Like, some of these little kids are throwing that shot put felt like it's a tennis ball. But let's go back to the high jump because I love high jump.
1: You do.
0: Were you scissor kicking or were you doing the frisbee flop?
1: Well, I didn't trust the flop. Because you have a lot of faith to flop over that bar.
0: Uh-huh.
1: And I didn't have that faith, but I had long legs. So I decided to scissor kick my way through as far as I could, which meant a 3rd in the end.
0: You loved the scissor. Was the gold and silver medalists, were they both floppers?
1: They were floppers and they were bigger and better than me on the day. But I'm celebrating the 3rd. I mean, that was pretty good.
0: Floppers, floppers can sometimes be beaten by a good scissor kicker, though, Phil, at that age.
1: Yes.
0: My youngest was also pretty good at the high jump, and she was a scissor kicker. She didn't, like you, she didn't trust the flop.
1: I don't trust it.
0: No,
1: she
0: didn't like it.
1: Don't trust the flop. The flop fall. It's that trust fall, which we sing about here now in Vision. I didn't trust it.
0: Is it because you're just knowing that that bar's behind you and you can't see it?
1: Exactly. You've got to turn and throw your body back.
0: Mm.
1: I'm not about that.
0: It's almost like a trust exercise, isn't it?
1: With a metal bar.
0: It's trusting and not being in control. And maybe this is what my daughter's issue was as well.
1: Yeah.
0: She can't control the environment. She didn't like it.
1: Yes.
0: So scissor kick, she can control it. She can see the bar. She knows what's going on. And she can adapt and adjust if the bar's going to cause her an injury.
1: There you go. Mm. Well, that was, I mean, and so that's a low bar, talking of bars.
0: Come on, Phil. That's an achievement.
1: So that's all you have to beat this morning, 1-800-316-316. Julie, you've been hanging by here and you've got your greatest sporting moment to share in light of that.
2: My greatest sporting moment for my youth would have been training for the Commonwealth Games back in 1988, but I missed out on times.
0: Oh.
1: Wow.
0: What was the event?
2: Breaststroke.
0: Oh, you were a swimmer.
2: 100 meter breaststroke.
0: 100 meters.
1: Okay, that is a lot.
2: 100 meters breaststroke, yeah.
1: Breaststroke's hard.
0: Who pipped you at the post? I'm trying to remember. Was that Lisa Curry-Kenny? Was she in breaststroke back in those days?
2: Oh, no. It was only time trials. So we were from a division over when I was living in Brisbane.
0: Mm-hmm. Yeah.
2: And there was all different divisions.
1: Mm-hmm.
2: And we're all time trialing.
1: Wow.
2: For the competition for the Commonwealth Games for the spot. But, yeah, I just missed out on fractions of a second.
1: A touch.
2: So, yeah.
1: Well, take us back. You lycra it up. You're standing on that podium on the way. They're about to launch you into the. What is going through your mind? Do you remember being lined up next to everybody and ready to swim your hardest?
2: It's nerve-wracking because you're concentrating on your toes on the end of the block.
1: Yes.
2: And you're making sure that start is a really good glide, like that first dive in, and making sure you get your length, and then you come up and then you just hammer it out and you got a crocodile chasing you.
1: You go like a crocodile chasing you, which literally could happen at the Olympic Games when they have the croc-infested river where they have some of the
2: Oh my
1: but
2: God.
1: Look, that's fantastic. And Julie, then, so I mean, the heartbreaking thing with swimming is that you can look like you've won it until your head tips back at the end, you touch the end, you whip around, and then you saw that there were just milliseconds in it. What went through your mind?
2: I was just proud that I actually got picked. Like,
1: yes.
2: It was just a massive achievement to be picked, so I was just blessed to be there. Like, just so blessed to be there. Like, all my hard work. Like,
1: yes.
2: I didn't get there, but I still kept trying, so...
1: Yes.
0: Well done.
1: Just to get there. And from someone who always picked the B race so that I could win at that, I am just celebrating you and your A race victory, Julie. Well done.
2: You.
1: Well played.
2: See, never give up, like that other man said. You just never give up. Even if your shorts are down, never give up.
0: That's right.
1: That cozzy doesn't hold on, you keep holding on.
0: Eyes on the prize.
1: Well done. Thank you, Julie.
2: Bye-bye.
1: Bye-bye. Well, there you go.
0: Hey, Julie.
1: Well, I feel like there's more in this. If you're listening along right now and you just picked up that we're talking about sporting great moments, you could give us a call. 1-800-316-316.
0: Love to hear your tale. Every story counts. Every story matters to us.
1: It does. We want to share them. Next up, a great story about 90s worship. We've been on a bit of a theme this week.
0: Yes.
1: Well, Chad has literally made a documentary on it, and we're going to chat to him
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0: That is Sam Hibbard running back here on Rise and Shine. Val and Andy.
1: Well, we have got Chad Gentry with us today. He's the president of the 90s Worship Night Productions. Ooh. How cool is that?
0: Yes.
1: He's everything 90s. He's done an incredible documentary recently on 90s Christian music. Joins us on the line now. Welcome, Chad, to Rise and Shine.
2: Hey, it's my pleasure to be with y'all.
0: Now, Chad, this is very exciting because we are doing a whole week on 90s worship here on Rise and Shine. You've literally done the documentary on it. And so one of our faves, Australia's Own, is featured in the second episode, I believe, of this docuseries. Could it be one and only, I'm going to say, bestie of the show, best in the world, you know her from this, Darlene Scheck. She takes up a whole episode. Is that right, Chad?
2: That is correct. That is correct. Yeah, we are pretty well revisited, I guess, the origin story of Darlene's, you know, worship ministry, as well as, you know, the early days of Hillsong worship, which are quite fascinating, you know. And I think kind of through the annals of time, if you will, a lot of people aren't aware really of, you know, how different Hillsong worship was stylistically in the late 80s going, you know, into the, you know, early 90s, compared to what it's been, you know, from, you know, the late 90s to today. So getting to, you know, kind of educate, if you will, the viewership on that and revisit some of those narratives is quite a privilege for us to be able to do.
1: Sure it is, brother. And look, aside from that, like, what inspired you to want to do this documentary on 90s worship? Talk to us about the why.
2: Yeah, that's a great question. You know, we started, it really all started in September of 2020. It was right at the height of the pandemic. My dear friend and mentor, the late Pastor Danny Chambers, you know, he had been a real pivotal figure in worship evangelism. And, you know, upon his passing, I said a simple prayer. I was like, Lord, I'd love to do something to honor, you know, Danny's memory. And, you know, later that year of 2020, no better way to describe it than I had a divine experience with the Lord and the calling to do, to start this ministry of 90s Worship Night. It was just kind of downloaded, you know, to me is the best way to describe it.
0: So take us behind the scenes, Chad, as you're having all of these conversations with people about the 90s. What are you finding as you're talking to people and they're reminiscing about worship from this decade?
2: Yeah, you know, I think the one common thread with it all is, you know, there were, I always love the phrase, you know, delusions of grandeur, if you've heard that phrase before.
0: Yes.
2: And that's a big one in the United States.
1: We live it, Chad. We live it.
2: There were no delusions of grandeur. Yeah, like no one back then, you know, like it was just like, hey, we need to write this little song for our local church and, you know, for our local gathering. And then a lot of those songs just blew up and traveled the world, you know, just so unexpectedly. Both the songs and the albums, you know, from that era, that there really wasn't any preconceived notion or an agenda, you know, to start a global movement or to achieve, you know, worldwide, you know, fame or acknowledgement. Everything that was done back then, it was just, you know, just done out of the heart of ministry. You know, and I think that's one of the things that really made that decade special. And then because of all that success, as you get into the late 90s, going to the early 2000s, that's when the commercialization, you know, kind of started in with the church, in regards to worship music. And then it became part of the contemporary Christian music genre as a whole.
1: Yeah, look, that's a really good explanation and answer. And you're right, because you mentioned Hillsong earlier. I mean, I know they started in a school hall in the 80s. They had no expectation they'd become the biggest church in Australia and a worldwide phenomenon. It's a God thing. It's a God story. And we're really glad you're documenting it because it is an important part of church history. But Chad Gentry, congratulations, brother. I think it's so awesome what you've done. And so good to just hear a little bit of your story today and about this incredible ministry you've got called the 90s Worship Night Productions. Thank you so much for joining us today on Rise and Shine.
2: It is my privilege. Thank you all so much for having me.
0: Thank you so much, Chad. And look, if you're listening along and you're like, I've got some bangers from the 90s, We have been collecting them this week, and you can head over to Facebook or give us a buzz, and we'll reminisce with you. Heading into the next hour, though, we've got a brand new Bible sound. We need to go back in our time machine and grab it.
1: You make it sound so easy, Phil.
0: It's not easy, but you need that. We need help. That'll be up after the news. You're on Rise and Shine.

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1: Time now for a look at the weather. A trough over inland parts of WA is bringing thunderstorms over the south. Onshore winds along the New South Wales coast are bringing drizzle and cool winds. A southeasterly change moving along the Queensland coast is bringing gusty winds and the odd shower. High pressure is keeping elsewhere mainly dry. In the capital cities today, Sydney expecting occasional showers and a top of 22. In Melbourne, mostly sunny today and 19 degrees. Brisbane, possible showers, a top of 26. In Perth, a sunny day and 21. Adelaide, mostly sunny and a top of 25. Canberra, showers and 21 degrees. Hobart expecting a mostly sunny day and a top of 19. And in Darwin, mostly sunny and 34 degrees. 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
1: Good morning all across Australia. This is Fel and Andy on Rise and Shine, and it is grand final, AFL grand final, it is week. Now, earlier in the show, I did the weather for Brisbane. Yep. I also did it for Frio. I kept it all fair and equal. I also put it out there and said, I'm going for Frio this weekend because I love an underdog and I love an underdog win, Fel.
2: And I'm going for the Lions because I like a win.
1: Yes.
2: And I feel that they will win.
1: You're playing it safe and steady, Fel.
2: Yeah.
1: You're like the Iceman. I'm like the Maverick.
2: Sure.
1: Iceman is, yeah, slow and steady, consistent, solid, the best of the best. But then you got this Maverick character on the sidelines.
2: Yeah. And when
1: capable of anything, Phil.
2: And if you lose, then mm-hmm. I'll be like, oh, I won.
1: Yeah, but and the problem okay. with Mavericks is when they lose bad. Yeah.
2: No, but we're looking at Frio. I'm sure you're going to do really well. And you could win.
1: No, maybe not.
2: I'm just going
1: to. If they lose, they're going to lose bad because they're going to go for it. They're going to come out of the blocks, Phil, okay. and they're going to just go for it.
2: Okay.
1: And that can end really well or really badly, but I respect them for that, Phil. They're not going to play slow and steady. They can't because Brisbane are like this juggernaut at the moment. They're on a roll.
2: Very good.
1: So what I'm going to do right now, Phil, is the weather in Hobart because in 2028, the Tasmanian team, which will be based in Hobart, is entering the AFL. That's exciting.
2: Yes, it is.
1: They're going to be called the Tasmanian Devils, which we don't love here at Vision, but it's okay. There is an animal called the Devils.
2: We love the animal, but
1: yeah, we love the animal. That's right.
2: Not the name.
1: And so 2028, that's pretty exciting for the mm-hmm. people of not only Hobart, but across Tasmania. I'm sure many of them will make the effort to come to Hobart to watch those games. There'll be interstate tourists like myself who will definitely fly down there to watch Hobart play. I'm excited, yeah. Phil. I'm genuinely excited about this.
2: So good.
1: So good for the code, so good for the Hobart economy, so good for everyone in Tasmania. Well, weather today in Tasmania got down to 6 last night, currently at about 9, pushing towards 10 degrees, and will reach a high of 16 degrees today. The great thing about the Hobart team being in the comp too, Phil, is as people come into Hobart to watch the AFL in 2028, on 104.3 FM.
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1: bring there's it. A citywide FM signal in Hobart. If you're new to Vision, this is very exciting. Mm-hmm. We have a citywide FM signal in Hobart. Everyone in Hobart can hear Vision no matter where they are. It is so good.
2: Yes, indeed. And look, a verse for you from Ephesians 6. As you're heading off to work today, Ephesians 6 verse 7 says this. There's the Bible's really practical. Can I just say, like it looks at
1: very practical.
2: Very practical. Here we are. Verse 7 says, work with enthusiasm as though you are working for the Lord rather than people. Remember that the Lord will reward each one for the good work we do, whether we're slaves or we're free. And isn't that's just a really practical reminder to go about your work today, whatever that might look like for you. Yeah, you know, the Bible says work with enthusiasm as though you are working for God.
1: Awesome.
2: And he'll reward you. Praise God for
1: Amen.
2: That. Next up, we're going to do some hard work here. We've got a time machine.
1: Oh,
2: we're
1: yes.
2: We're going to have to fly it back in time.
1: Heavy lifting.
2: But we're up for that. After this, you're on This Is The Colour, Heavenly Hope, and you're on Rise and Shine with Fel and Andy.

0: And that is the colour Heavenly Hope. You're on Rise and Shine with Fel and Andy.
1: Are you ready for a challenge? Listen to the mystery sound, correctly name the Bible story, and win a great prize. Sounds easy, but is it? Rise and Shine's Bible Story Sound Off.
2: Well, yesterday, Hannah, she heard the sound and she guessed it correctly.
0: She blitzed it, Phil. Now, and we've got to be fair, a lot of other people rang as well, but Hannah was first.
2: Yeah.
0: First in, best dressed.
2: This is the full sound that we were working with, just because I know it's fun. From the book of Acts,
0: yes.
2: New Testament, Apostle Paul, he's preaching a storm.
0: Eutychus fell asleep in the windowsill.
2: Yep, he crashed out the window, three floors, like that's not, and then Paul's like, don't worry, fellas, goes down, raises him from the dead, back up again.
0: It was an Aussie moment for Paul. He would have said, no worries, guys, no worries.
2: You'll be right, mate.
0: Go and raise him from the dead.
2: Don't worry, I'll save him. That's off he went.
0: And he did.
2: And then I love that Paul just kept on a preaching.
0: Oh, yeah.
2: He wasn't put off by that.
0: No.
2: When you get to heaven, like there's some moments where you're like, Paul, really, mate. Like
0: he was unstoppable.
2: It was his last time to chat to them and he knew this was it. He was now going to go on journeys. He probably wasn't going to see them again. He wanted to get every last word in.
0: And he had genuine revelation.
2: He did, genuinely.
0: He's writing Bible.
2: He was the right guy.
0: Some people are allowed to talk all night, Phil.
2: I would have
0: listened. Some people should not even think about it.
2: No, but it was funny. So anyway, this is means we need to now go back in time and grab out a new sound. Here it is. I just get the time machine out, nuclear powered.
0: Mm-hmm.
2: No AI allowed here.
0: We better not allow AI into our time machine because we may end up anywhere, Phil.
2: Mm-hmm. We don't. So it's just
0: we may
2: human.
0: Never come back.
2: We're guiding it now through the past and future, whatever Bible time it wants to go to.
0: If AI took over, Phil, we could maybe land and be surrounded by woolly mammoths.
2: 100%. Who knows where we'd end
0: up. And that could be really nasty.
2: Well, we'd end up with this.
3: I'm sorry, Dave. I'm afraid I can't.
2: That'd be what would happen
0: if we... I can't take it to a Bible story today. Instead, you're going to go and live with the Indians for 38 years.
2: Yeah, but you're lucky here at Rise and Shine. No problem. We're blessed. It's all fine. This is the sound that we've been able to pluck out of history today for you.
0: Ooh, I like that.
2: Let me just turn off the machine
0: for you.
2: It's
0: exciting.
2: It's exciting. Yeah. Okay, here we go.
0: Oh, yeah. I like it.
2: Is that an Andy sound?
0: Yes.
2: Okay, it's perfect.
0: In the Bible.
2: One more time.
0: Think about it.
2: Day one, what if you got it today?
0: Amazing.
2: You could get it, don't you reckon?
0: You could get it, and if you do get it, you're going to get double the prizes.
2: Bring
0: I'm saying it.
2: Bring
0: I just
2: it.
0: Said it.
2: Come on, Andy. Mm-hmm. You're so good.
0: Two

0: For the effort of one.
1: For the effort of one.
0: Not the price. No one's paying anything around here. It's a freebie. But you're going to get two.
1: You have to be in it to win it.
0: Uh-huh.
1: Give us a call. Where's the Bible story that matches the sound? 1-800-316-316.
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0: That's John Newsome, always. You're in Rise and Shine with Fel and Andy.
1: 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Win! A great prize! Sounds easy, but is it? Rise and Shine's Bible Story Sound Off.
2: That's right, we've done it. We've gone back in time in a time machine, sucked out a sound, and now you get to match them back up again.
0: Sounds easy, Phil, but is it easy? 66 books in the Bible, there's a lot of stories in there.
2: There's quite a couple, and here's the sound.
0: Oh, I love that sound. I love it.
2: It's helping Andy this morning. He's a bit tired, but not anymore.
0: No, it's getting pepping me up.
2: Pepping you up for this last hour. Hey, what could it be? Jacob, you think you know?
3: I think it goes back into the time of Daniel and the blast furnace, or Shadrach, Meshach and Abednego.
0: Oh, okay. Oh,
2: I like that.
0: Good answer.
2: Yes, I like
0: could
2: that.
0: Be that.
2: That's a great story. Very good, Jacob. Is that one of your faves? Like, is he one of your favourite Bible characters?
3: Daniel, yeah.
2: Yeah, you got to. He was just such a great guy.
0: Great book of the Bible. Easy to read.
2: Well, most of it.
3: Well, actually, we're going to be doing that as a Bible study, Bible study group in the coming weeks. Yeah.
2: Are you? Well, yeah. When you do, you can tell them that it wasn't the sound from the Bible story.
3: I did have yesterday, but anyway.
2: Thank you, Jacob.
3: You curse can go back to sleep.
0: Yes.
2: Yeah, exactly.
0: That's it.
2: I bet he didn't do that again. Thanks so much, Jacob.
3: No worries, bye.
2: Kay, this is exciting. How are you doing?
4: Fine, thank you. It's a beautiful day.
2: Whereabouts are you calling from?
4: Adelaide.
2: Well, we're writing a song about Adelaide, Kay, but right now you're guessing the sound for us. What do you reckon it might be?
4: The wind, when Elijah's standing there waiting to hear the voice of God.
0: Oh. Yes.
2: Very good, Kay.
0: Could be that.
2: Very good, and it's a beautiful day in Adelaide, the city of churches. And is it? It's not. It's not that. It's not that, Kay. Thank you, though.
4: Thank you. God bless you.
2: Oh, God bless you, too.
0: Yeah.
2: It means the sound lives another day.
0: Yeah, but it was only day one. It's never easy on day one.
2: No, but great guesses.
0: Mm-hmm.
2: On the other side of this, something that you can enjoy is the book of Genesis. We're checking out when Jacob gets a new name. It's kind of a big deal, a big moment in the Bible.
0: It is.
2: That's coming up next on Rise and Shine.

0: 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You're on Rise and Shine with Fel and Andy.
1: And it's the time of day, Fel, where we, as Josiah Queen would say, we blow the dust off our Bibles.
2: Dusty Bible.
0: Dust off those Bibles, grab them out and flick them to Genesis 35 as we jump into the life of Jacob together. And loving this time, we just spend 5 minutes a day reading our Bibles because, honestly, this is where the power is. If you want to see God do things in your world, the best place to start is by reading the Bible. It's pretty basic.
1: Absolutely.
0: But here we are in Genesis 35. We've got a guy, his name is Jacob. His ancestors are Abraham, you might know him, Isaac, he's his dad, Jacob, he's come back to the promised land, and we're here in a moment of time when he's about to have a conversation with God. And it's really important because down the track, you're going to hear of the children of Israel. And you could be thinking, who are they? Like, who is this Israel fella that it comes from? Well, it comes from this chapter of the Bible, Genesis 35.
1: Yeah, and he had 12 sons, as you said, who became the 12 tribes of Israel, which is where the nation started. Mm-hmm. So he's kind of a big deal. And I've been saying this, and I'm going to say it again, Phil. So many people look at him through a modern Western moral filter and dismiss him. But he had so many encounters with God. Even this chapter alone, like at the beginning, God speaks to him. But then the Bible says in verse 7 of this chapter that he built an altar there and called the place El Bethel because there God appeared to him when he fled from the face of his brother. And in verse 9, it says God appeared to him again when he came from there. And God said to him again, your name is Jacob. And so we just see this man who has this incredible relationship with God. And you know, despite his faults, God met with him and God heard him and God worked with him despite his weaknesses and his failings. And that's good news for all of us, Phil, because we are all failed, fundamentally flawed human beings. And yet we can also have an incredible relationship with God.
0: Yeah, that's right. God's favor is so upon his life. And the Bible says in the New Testament that those same promises that were available through that Abrahamic blessing that he's living under are available to you and I as children of God right now. And that's the good news, right?
1: Yeah.
0: So if you see something happening, you see him being incredibly blessed as Abraham and Isaac and now Jacob, that's the Abrahamic blessing. That's available to you. We can say, hey, God, you have no favorites. Me too. I'm part of that family now through faith in Jesus. And this is that moment here where you're just at 35 verse 9, Genesis. Jacob's there. He's talking to God and God says, your name is Jacob, but you'll not be called Jacob anymore. From now on, your name will be Israel. So God renamed him Israel. And then God starts to reveal himself. And there's progressive revelation in the Bible where God actually starts to show more and more of himself as you read through it. And here is one of those moments where for the very first time, God introduces himself by this name, El Shaddai, God Almighty. And he says, be fruitful and multiply. Exactly the same instructions he gave back in Genesis, but also to his father and his grandfather. You will become a great nation, even many nations. Kings will be among your descendants, and I will give you the land I once gave to Abraham and Isaac. Yes, I will give it to you and to your descendants after you. And then Jacob sets up a stone pillar to mark a memorial that God had spoken to him in that place.
1: Yeah, which means he put effort into his relationship with God. He focused on it. He was intentional about it. But don't you, when you hear El Shaddai, what does that make you think of?
0: Yeah, it makes me think of the ultimate provider. Oh. And that's, yeah. That
1: makes me think of Amy Grant.
0: El Shaddai, El Shaddai.
1: That song, I love that song.
0: Da, da, da, da, da, da. And the rest of it, it's not in English, that's why I can't remember it. Gee, she did it justice.
1: Oh, didn't she? She put El Shaddai on the map in my life.
0: Well, that's right. There's different translations of what El Shaddai means. The one I remember is that idea of being that ultimate provider. And he's saying to him, hey, Jacob. And Jacob had already observed that in God. Like he had gone away and slept on a rock on the way because he had nothing and come back with more than enough, like masses.
1: Yep.
0: God had already been this in his life, but this is where God's cementing that and saying, no, this is me. I'm El Shaddai.
1: Yeah. So I guess our takeaway is, you know, seek the Lord. You go after God, just like Jacob did. He wasn't perfect. He made some mistakes, but he kept seeking God. And as Fel just said, God spoke to him, gave him these incredible promises. So it was a two-way relationship. And you know, the Bible says, draw near to God and he will draw near to you. So if you make the effort to seek after God, God will meet you there. And the Bible says elsewhere, Fel, God's a jealous God. So people are jealous when they're in a relationship. So God actually wants to have a relationship with us as much as we maybe want to have a relationship with him. It's not one-sided. It's not just us praying and seeking him and reading the Bible and sort of living in the dark. No, it's drawing near to God, and he draws near to you, have this incredible relationship with him, which, you know, is, I know everyone listening right now, but for me, it's the strength of my life. It's what gives me hope. It's what gives me confidence. It's what gives me faith for the future is the fact that I know God's with me because I have a relationship with him. It's just awesome. And that's what this character Jacob had, Phil. And that's why he lasted so long. That's why his sons became the tribes of Israel, the founders of it. And that's why he's honored in scripture to this day.
0: Yeah. And you see God talking to him in this moment where he sets time aside to seek God. He set time aside there in Bethel, builds an altar. What does that look like for us today? You don't need to build an altar, but it might mean that in the car that you take some time, it's like, okay, God, as I'm driving, this is you and me. We're going to have a chat. Or it might be, okay, I'm going to actually sit down by my window in a chair. I've heard of people who put a blank chair next to them. What is it? Where is your altar moment that you're giving God today to say, okay, God, I'm going to stop. I'm not scrolling. I'm not looking. I'm not talking. Just you and me. Let's chat together. And this is where God can reveal himself.
1: Awesome.
0: Amen.
1: I love it.
0: How good is the Bible?
1: So good.
0: That is from Genesis 35, about verse 1 through to about 15, if you want to read that today. I encourage you to. Next up, though, we're heading to the news headlines. And on the other side of it, it's all been sport today, which is my – I love it.
1: Well,
0: I love
1: it's sport. It's AFL Grand Final week, Phil.
0: Yes, you, I know.
1: You've
0: got, I know.
1: To, get,
0: I am
1: you got
0: in
1: to get into it.
0: We're, I am in it.
1: We're into it.
0: As deep as we can.
1: Yes.
0: But we want to celebrate your victories.
1: That's right.
0: When have you come through with the goods in those big – clutch moments.
1: That's right.
0: And we've got Brad. He's stepping up next on Rise and Shine.
2: In stories making news, a report has found delays in providing aged care are increasing strain on hospitals. The Australian Medical Association's inaugural aged care report card argues long waits for home and residential care are forcing patients to stay in hospital long after they are ready to leave. Queensland could feel the effects of labour shortages in as soon as 6 months, according to Australia's peak residential building body. The Housing Industry Association is calling for stronger workforce planning from the state and federal governments. Analysts believe Australian fuel prices could surge further as the conflict in the Middle East deepens. Saudi Arabia's east-west oil pipeline is slowly being restarted after drone attacks. To sport, and it's business as usual for Nathan Cleary ahead of Sunday's NRL prelim final against Newcastle. The Penrith halfback has been named to start despite concerns over a foot injury. In cricket, Erin Burns has signed on for another season with the Sixers in the Women's Big Bash. That's the news and sport headlines. More details soon.
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1: Colton Dixon, In Spite of Me, you're in Rise and Shine with Phil and Andy.
2: And today we have been chatting about sport. It is AFL Grand Final week. Last hour we talked to Sean Hart. He is an AFL great. About everything that's happening with that, the final. But I don't think it's enough just to focus on a final, like one.
1: Yeah.
2: Because in the end, there are so many sporting great moments that should be celebrated.
1: Exactly. And not just limit it to one code, Phil. There's many codes. There's many expressions of sport out there.
2: Mm.
1: We've heard from you today. You came third in the high jump with a scissor kick technique. First in shot put. Very respectable first place in the shot put. And I know you had many B-grade appearances in the swimming finals and even won those. Respect.
2: Yeah.
1: Of course, I relive my soccer glory. Where we won the grand final thanks to Pepe Arcuri's kick from outside the box.
2: It was so good.
1: As the coach yelled out, "Have a shot, Pep!" Well, didn't he have a shot? A great shot. Best shot ever. We won the grand final 1-0.
2: It was so good.
1: After scraping in the grand final, Phil, after a nil-all draw in the semi-final, we couldn't win it. They couldn't win it. No one could win it. And the ref eventually got frustrated with us and flicked a coin and we won the toss.
2: And I can't believe that. Why didn't you go to penalty shootouts? Like, I even know that's how it's decided in soccer.
1: Tell me, because it was junior level. And I think the ref just thought, oh, extra time. Someone will score in the extra time. It just didn't happen, Phil.
2: But you put the kickers up. I know how, like, I've seen it, World Cup. Mm. You just put them up and then someone can't do it under the pressure. And
1: I don't think at that age, I don't think penalty shootouts were a thing at that age.
2: Well,
1: I think because it's all about junior development. I think they thought it was more important for us young players to develop our skills, you know, playing the game instead of doing penalty shootouts. So that's probably why. But I do remember the other teams wanted to come on and play because, you know, in junior level, like every hour there's a team, there's a game booked, I should say.
2: You'd run out.
1: And we were maybe on at 10 in the morning or something. Mm. And by, you know, we're going to about 11:30. It was time to get off the field, Phil.
2: Yes, okay.
1: He flicked the corner, we won. But my point is the coach obviously thought, they're never going to win this toss twice, 2 weeks in a row. That's why he said, have a shot, Pep. And Pepe Arcuri nailed it.
2: How good is that?
1: He nailed it.
2: That's your moment. That's what we're looking for
1: today.
2: I'm
1: still living there now, Phil.
2: I want you to relive yours. If you're listening along at home, text us. Let us know because we want to relive it with you.
1: We need to.
2: And I've got Brad here. Brad, you've been top of the class. Like, this is national level.
3: I was invited to participate for a position on the Olympic team.
2: What?
1: Oh, wow.
3: Olympics.
1: Yeah.
3: So, yeah, that was kind of pretty awesome. I mean, as an aspiring young athlete to you know, be associated with a club that was highly competitive and successful at the time. They invited me to compete for a position.
2: What?
1: And so the competition, was that against someone else or did you have to do stuff like break blocks with a karate chop and break boards with a big flying sidekick or something? Talk us through that.
3: I wish it was that easy. No, basically they have a round robin competition for all the best athletes in Australia to compete for a spot on the Olympic team.
2: Okay,
1: wow.
2: Well, take us through, Ben, as you're going into that competition and you're up there, you're facing the best in the country. What do you do to mentally prepare and what was it like in the ring?
3: That's a good question. Unfortunately, I never got there. I had to pull out of the competition to work on private things that I was going through at the time, unfortunately.
1: A
3: most unpopular decision with my club.
2: Yes.
3: That obviously, you know, a lot of time, a lot of money. But unfortunately, at the time, my marriage was struggling and I kind of got to make that a priority. So I kind of made that my priority instead of competing.
2: Good man.
1: Good on you, mate.
2: Good man.
1: Well, that is a grand final moment, isn't it?
2: That is a grand final.
1: Well, I mean, when I say grand final moment, I mean, that's a grand final moment because you put your family first, which is awesome, over the sport. And that's the way it should be.
2: That's the way it should be.
1: You know, sport is good, but, you know, obviously God and family are more important than sport.
2: You win.
3: Well, I never thought about it like that, actually.
2: Yeah.
1: Well, it's true, mate.
2: It is true. Way more important.
1: I mean, even for Christian leaders in the Bible, it says our families are more important than our ministry. And sadly, sometimes that's not the case. It's supposed to be, though. It's supposed to be God first, family second. Mm-hmm. Serving God third, and that includes your sport or your job, your vocation, business, whatever it is. Yeah, so well done, mate. So you are a winner. You are a true champion.
3: Thank you. Appreciate that.
2: Oh, appreciate you, Brad. Thank you for sharing this morning.
1: Good call.
2: Yeah, beautiful. Next up, we're making space. Normally Neil Johnson barrels in about now, but we have his replacement for the week. Neil's on holidays. Ashley will be barreling in here. He does it obviously with his own special whatever you call that. I was going to think of a French word.
1: His own style.
2: Style, mm-hmm. grace, finesse.
1: Yes.
2: But we'll be asking him. I want to ask him about sport. Like, I think surely he's an athlete.
1: It's a big week of sport, Phil.
2: That's right. We'll ask him about that next, before 2020 on Rise and Shine.
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5: Friendship, community, connection. Can you imagine what your life would feel like with these qualities? I'm Benjamin Windle with the Life Minute. A YouGov survey found 1/3 of millennials had no close friends. In another recent survey of 10,000 US adults, 70% said they feel lonely and that no one understands them. In the UK, the government has even appointed its first ever Minister for Loneliness. Something about our modern dream hasn't worked. We were made for community. I've found this helps. Be a friend to others. Invest deeply in the relationships most close to you and reopen your soul to the possibilities of new friendships. In his book, Less of More, Chris Nye says this: the opposite of addiction is not sobriety. The opposite of addiction is connection. Maybe that's why Psalm 68 tells us that God places the lonely in families. That's God's design. If you're feeling lonely, remember you are a part of God's family. I'm Benjamin Windham.
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0: Tyron Wells, Let the Church Sing. You're on Rise and Shine with Phil and Andy. Just joined in the studio now by Ashley Saunders, who's filling in for Neil Johnson, hosting 2020 this week. Ashley, welcome again.
1: It's great to be here.
2: Oh, so good. And look, we've been chatting today because it's the AFL final this weekend. And so we're talking sport. It's my sweet spot. I love chatting sport. Not really, Ashley. That's a bit sarcastic. But we have been talking about how really most people have a moment where they've just had sporting greatness thrust upon them. There's that moment where you've taken a ball, or Andy, he actually passed a ball to someone who then scored the goal. I believe that you've been captaining at the highest level. Is that right?
1: Yeah, well, in my younger days, I played soccer. I grew up in Newcastle and played in the Churches Comp in Newcastle.
2: Oh, that's important.
1: And we used to play against Queensland Churches on a representative basis.
2: Wow.
1: And in addition to captaining the underage team, I was then called to captain the overage team.
2: Wow.
1: And we would fly up. Can you believe that? Fly up from Maitland to Brisbane.
2: Wow.
1: To play against the Queensland representative team. And then we'd fly back so we could do it all in a weekend.
2: Wow.
1: Just a magnificent experience and a great thing to do.
0: Okay, Ashley. So what's the biggest moment you remember in that particular competition?
2: Church versus church.
0: Mate versus mate, brother versus brother. Anything stand out to you in your memory bank right now?
1: Yeah, Queensland Churches were very, very strong. But I've got to tell you, now that I live in Queensland and my son plays in the Queensland Churches competition, you know, I just feel a little bit like a traitor.
0: Yes.
1: You
0: know?
2: Do you?
1: Yeah, conflicted. I do.
2: You're conflicted about who to go for.
1: Not conflicted about who to go for. I feel conflicted wearing a Blackstone Welsh jersey when they used to be the opposition.
2: Yeah, right.
0: Yeah, but go back to the big moment. What are your big moments when you were playing in that competition?
1: Like, I was a defender, so
2: you were being hammered by brothers in Christ.
1: Something like that. But yeah, doing a good tackle, setting up the play for a goal, nice switch ball from the left back to the right wing, that kind of thing.
2: Oh, that's very
0: nice.
2: Good.
0: Were you a sliding tackle guy?
1: I used to love slide tackle.
0: Me too.
1: Slide tackles and heading the ball.
0: Oh, you didn't mind a good header, eh? Didn't do you any harm either. Your mind is still functioning very well. That's good.
2: And
1: sorry,
2: good
1: what was that? I forget what you just said.
2: Can you speak up? That is wonderful.
0: That's awesome, mate. I actually had an appearance in the church league for a season there when I was pastoring. Some of the young guys in my church entered that church league. I found it an interesting experience, let's say.
2: Why?
0: Well, because not everyone who plays in that league is actually a Christian.
1: Yeah, that's right.
0: So we had a game.
1: And that's a good thing.
0: Yeah, well, it is a good thing.
1: It's not good that they stay that way, but it's great that it's a competition that encourages churches and Christian people to involve their friends, and God willing, they'll come to know the Lord.
0: And amen, brother. But we played one day, and there was another team that I remain nameless, where one of them knocked the referee out. He was definitely not a Christian.
2: Wow.
0: And this is soccer. He punched the referee.
2: Really?
0: That wasn't good.
2: That's
0: when we realised, I don't think you're saved, are you?
1: Yeah, well, let me tell you this. I also refereed in Newcastle and referee up here as well in Queensland where I live at the moment.
2: Yeah.
1: But especially in Newcastle when I was refereeing, the worst players to referee were those who were referees, and even worse were those who were referees and pastors.
2: Oh, no, double. There you go. That's telling, isn't
0: it? Well, we'll change the subject right now because I was a pastor playing in that league.
2: Yes, you were.
0: No comment.
2: Worst of the worst.
0: I'm pleading the fifth, which we don't have in Australia,
2: 100%.
0: But I'll plead it anyway.
2: There you go.
0: I'll call 911 too if you keep pressing me, which we don't have either.
2: And he says someone got knocked out by
0: No, it wasn't me. I would never hit a ref.
2: He would never.
0: That is so cowardly.
2: No, awful. Terrible.
0: Awful.
2: Right. Now, Ashley, the important question is 2020 today, you're opening the talkback lines?
1: Mm-hmm. We are indeed. And we're opening them on contrasting the differences between what we're used to is the hardline socialism of places like North Korea.
2: Okay.
1: With the socialism that we're finding increasingly in Western nations.
2: Okay.
1: And we're also going to consider another real challenge we face in our churches.
2: Mm-hmm.
1: That challenge, I guess, being that we can become very familiar with the Christian faith mm-hmm. without necessarily becoming deeply surrendered to Christ.
2: Mm.
1: And in the top of that, we're also going to have an update on Israel and the Middle East, and all that's ahead on 2020.
2: Oh, very good.
0: That's a full show today, Ashley.
1: A very full show, and looking forward to it.
0: Yeah, we are too. And don't touch the dial. It's going to be awesome. Ashley is a great human being. He's also the CEO of the Barnabas Foundation, or the Barnabas Ministry. How do I say it correctly?
1: Yeah, Barnabas Fund Australia.
0: Barnabas Fund, which looks after the persecuted church. What a great cause that is. But as for you and I, Phil, we must ride off into the sunset. If we had a chariot, we could jump in a chariot each and have a race.
2: Well, we could.
0: That'd be good.
2: I would win.
0: I'd like that.
2: 100%
0: well,
2: I would win that.
0: Prove it.
2: Well, bring me a chariot.
0: How many GGs? How many horses pull your chariot?
2: As many as it's needed
0: to beat yours. I'm going to go for four, I think.
2: I'm going to go for six then.
0: Four on the floor. I think my four could beat your six.
2: Bring it.
0: Just quietly.
2: Bring it, Andy. Mm-hmm. Well, there you go. Have a wonderful day, everyone. We'll be back early tomorrow morning. You're on Rise and Shine.

0: 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But you can hear the best bits anytime in the Vision app or wherever you listen to podcasts. Great conversations, fun, inspiration, and more. Rise and Shine. Rise and Shine. On Vision. Vision National News. Equipping you to engage your world.
1: In this bulletin, politicians talking behind the